0: fighting in Iran. Family visitation is set to resume at a New Jersey immigration center following days of clashes between police and protesters. New Jersey Governor Mikey Sherrill.
1: Today, I'm announcing that the Department of Homeland Security has agreed to restore family visitation starting today at noon.
0: The announcement came after a tense week in which New Jersey State Police were ordered to provide security outside the facility to prevent further clashes between demonstrators and federal officers. The Senate campaign of Maine Democrat Graham Plattner is dealing with accusations of extramarital sexting by the rising candidate. The Wall Street Journal revealed Saturday that Plattner's wife, Amy Gertner, had told one of his staffers about the text early in the campaign to make sure they didn't pose a risk, and said Plattner had sent the text to other women early in their marriage. Gertner now says she feels betrayed by the former staffer who revealed the information. Engineers at UC San Diego have developed a wearable ultrasound patch for high-risk pregnancies. They say it's soft, comfortable, and can monitor a fetus continuously for hours at a time. In clinical tests, the patch was able to detect abnormal fetal signals that prompted medical intervention. The study is published in Nature Biotechnology. Rob Martier, NBC News Radio.
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1: 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Coming to you tonight from my home studio in the hinterlands of the Oregon coast, rain pelting against my window beside me, the season has changed, and things have gotten much darker. So has my coffee, if we're honest. I'm running on little sleep since back from my Euphemet taping in rural Indiana. Next, an assignment takes me to Los Angeles, and this time, I'm bringing you with me. So, more on that later. But tonight, thousands around the world have experienced strange lights in the sky and visitations by mysterious craft and beings. Some even report being taken. Formerly called contactees, then abductees, these individuals are now referred to as experiencers, as the variety and degree of contact and theorized intention suggest a widespread phenomenon not so easily defined as simply abduction. A Pulitzer Prize-winning Harvard psychiatrist named John Mack fell into the stories of these individuals, and through it, perhaps only came out with more questions than answers. Former New York Times reporter Ralph Blumenthal chronicles the life and career of Mack in his book Believer, Alien Encounter, The Believer, Alien Encounters, Hard Science, and the Passion of John Mack, and perhaps like Mack himself, helped usher a new era of UFO as the co-writer to the groundbreaking New York Times story on the Pentagon's secret UAP program. Ralph Blumenthal is here with us tonight for the duration of the program, and as if channeling John Mack, at the bottom of the hour, we'll be joined by Lucy, a lifelong experiencer who will share her story. And we'll also be taking your calls tonight, 425-373-5527, or toll-free in Western Washington, 888-298-KKNW, that's 5569. Have you had a UFO sighting? Would you qualify yourself as potentially an experiencer? Let's hear it on Night Drift with Jim Perry and Alternative Talk, KKNW, 1150 AM. We'll be right back after this.

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2: I'm Dr. Anthony Lazowitz, and this is Climate Connections. Research shows that electric vehicles are far less likely to catch fire than gas-powered cars, but firefighters must be prepared even for unlikely events. So Jack Foltz of Safety and Security Consultation Specialists provides EV safety training to first responders in his home state of Minnesota and beyond. In his classes, he teaches trainees how EVs work.
3: A lot of the responders don't understand how these vehicles are put together, the amount of safeties that are built into them. They're actually an extremely safe vehicle.
2: Then they learn how to respond to emergencies involving EVs. They're shown how to disable the cars and what to do in the rare case an EV does catch fire.
3: The tactics we need to use to extinguish or control this fire are different than what we're used to using on an internal combustion engine car.
2: For example, he says firefighters must know where an EV battery is housed.
3: Most commonly, it is underneath the car, so just trying to cool that.
2: Volt says that as EVs rapidly gain popularity, first responders need to know how to handle them.
3: If we know the hazards and we know how to control them, we can be very safe when we're working with any incident.
2: Climate Connections is produced by the Yale Center for Environmental Communication. To learn more about climate change, visit climateconnections.org.
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1: That's right, here I am again, drifting deeper into the night. Tonight, an exploration into the lives of three people, really. A Harvard psychiatrist, an award-winning journalist, and an alien experiencer. For more than 45 years, Ralph Blumenthal led an extensive and illustrious career at the New York Times as an arts and culture news reporter, an investigative and crime reporter, a foreign correspondent, and more. He also co-wrote the breakthrough 2017 Times article that broke the story of the secret Pentagon program. He has written 7 books on organized crime and cultural history. He led the Times Metro team that won the Pulitzer Prize for breaking news coverage of the 1993 truck bombing of the World Trade Center. In his latest book, The Believer, Alien Encounters, Hard Science, and the Passion of John Mack, is out now. And I've got my hands around it as I sit here. Ralph, thank you so much for joining us here on Night Drift.
2: Thank you, Jim. It's a real pleasure.
1: Well, it's a pleasure talking with you, and I say that without hyperbole. And I think for the uninitiated, let's catch them up before we go deep into the conversation. Would you allow us a description of who was John E. Mack?
2: Okay, John Mack was a psychiatrist, an esteemed psychiatrist at Harvard Medical School. He had won a Pulitzer Prize for his biography of T.E. Lawrence, Lawrence of Arabia. Mm. He was a pioneer in developing mental health services for the poor in Cambridge. He was an anti-war activist who protested nuclear weapons, got arrested in Nevada. He wrote a book on childhood development and nightmares. He was very firmly grounded on this earth. Until a series of encounters, not with aliens, but with humans, convinced him that there was something going on that had escaped him in all his psychiatric training. People were having experiences that could not be explained in our notion of reality. So he risked his career, his very distinguished psychiatric career, to investigate these stories of alien encounters that people were coming to him with. They were very reluctant to speak, of course. They were not publicity seeking, which is one of the things that convinced him that they were telling the truth. They had a very convincing affect. When they discussed these things, they were very troubled. So all these things convinced him he was onto something, and he wrote 2 books about it and became really the most eminent scientist or medical person investigating these stories.
1: Yeah. Now, what was the process he used as a psychiatrist in working with abduction experiencers?
2: Well, first of all, he was very charismatic and empathetic. People trusted him. He was tall. He was very good looking. Magnetic to men and
1: that
2: women.
1: That helps. That helps.
2: Everybody kind of fell for him. So people trusted him with their stories. But basically, he would just talk to people. He used hypnosis very sparingly because hypnosis was and remains sort of controversial, and things can creep into a hypnosis session that may affect the results. Mm-hmm. So he preferred sort of relaxation techniques. But basically, he got people to talk to him. He used his psychiatric training to illuminate these experiences, to rule out mental illness, for example, which he did. These people were not crazy. And he was a brilliant psychiatrist. He was very good at analyzing, mental states, and he was a very good writer, like Sigmund Freud, by the way, who was probably a better writer than scientist, in my view. He was just a wonderful communicator. And he was brilliant at encapsulating his ideas, both John Mack and Freud. Anyway, so that's how people just trusted him with their stories. And he investigated their stories to, a really significant degree. He was not, as I can explain later, a believer of the title of my book, just somebody who takes things for granted. He really investigated.
1: Yeah. During his investigations, what was one of them that made sort of the biggest impression on you while you were working on this book?
2: Well, As I say, he was very open to people. He didn't question people in a way that turned them off. I mean, a lot of the people who came to him with their stories had been to see other psychiatrists and who were very skeptical and who said they were going to, you know, prescribe medication. They said this couldn't be happening, which, by the way, everyone agrees on. These experiences cannot be happening. There's nothing that makes them understandable to us or to the people having them. And yet they are happening. So Mac was almost unique in his ability to, you know, connect with these people, to listen to them, to instill confidence, and make them really willing to tell their very, very strange stories.
1: Yeah. Was there one of them in particular that stood out to you that gripped you? Like, oh
2: yeah,
1: I can't believe.
2: There's so many, but one really did resonate with me. He told the story of two girls, teenage girls, who had a sleepover one night. And during the night, the mother of one of the girls came down to check on them and found them missing. And of course, very alarmed, called the police. The police came. They searched all around, couldn't find the girls. And a few hours later, they turned up back in their beds. And later, the girls, and one in particular, remembered seeing a UFO outside the window, and they had hazy recollections of some kind of an encounter with alien beings. And what was interesting about that story, as Mac told it, was that here we had a third-party corroboration, the mother of one of the girls who actually found them missing when the girls later recalled an encounter experience. So that was really quite striking because very often people were not missing during these encounters. There was another case of a woman who fainted in her husband's arms, and while he was holding her, she remembered or imagined levitating up into the sky and, you know, visiting other planets. And she had this whole experience while she was physically present, according to the husband. So the stories went back and forth.
1: Yeah, wow. And of course, some of the most provocative footage that I've seen of John Mack is when he investigated the aerial school and was speaking directly to the children who had this profound reported experience. Can you share a little bit about his work at the aerial school?
2: Yeah, no, that is one of the really standout cases. While Mac was at Harvard, being investigated, by the way, by Harvard, because they were quite embarrassed, Harvard superiors, by his research. So the secret committee investigated him. While that was going on, he got news that a children's school outside the capital of Harare, Zimbabwe, had been the site of a mass sighting by 60 of the 300 school children at this fairly upscale day school, mixed race children, you know, all different backgrounds. And they all said the same thing. They saw some kind of a craft landing, two beings come out. They interacted with the beings telepathically. The beings had messages for them to take better care of the planet. And the children later drew pictures of what they had seen. And John Mack flew there as quickly as he could interviewed the children on camera. And I've seen those videos. And they're very, very convincing because, again, these children, you know, could not be accused of, you know, parroting cultural memes or having read books about abduction or watching movies. They were really very innocent observers.
1: That's right.
2: And they're very credible when they come out on these videos. You just, you know, the children talking. And they all told the same basic story. So they weren't really making it up that anyone could see. So that was a very convincing episode.
1: Yeah, and to this day, just some of the most compelling footage. I recommend anyone out there listening right now to search for that on YouTube and just watch some of that. And you really, in those instances, you get to see how charismatic Mac really was, and how he could, I don't know, even with children, you know, kind of really gain their trust. And it really looked like a sort of a secret weapon for him. Along the way, you know, what did John Mac believe that his work was revealing about this phenomenon? Where did he get in that?
2: Well, he started out believing that these experiences were happening in a very real way and in our reality, because they were so vivid to the people telling him. As he continued investigating it, he realized that something else was going on. There's some kind of penetration of our reality from some other dimension that no one can explain. Mm-hmm. So that's what he thought. But he said he investigated all the other possibilities that the skeptics were throwing out, that these people were suffering, you know, sleep paralysis or nightmares, or that they were mentally unstable, or that they were, looking for publicity. And one by one, he demolished all those hypotheses. And he was left with the one thing that was the most difficult to comprehend, that on some level these people had suffered or undergone a real experience, and that was the most difficult thing. I mean, that's what he came up. He did not have the answers. All he was able to do was eliminate the things that were not true, particularly that these people were, you know, mentally ill in some way.
1: You talked a little bit about the secret committee. Can you share a little bit how this work affected his career and what eventually happened of that?
2: Well, yeah. John Mack, in his the subtitle of my book, by the way, you know, The Passion of John Mack. He was a very passionate person. And whatever he did, he threw himself into, whether it was, you know, opposing nuclear weapons or investigating the life of Lawrence of Arabia, or, you know, developing mental health services for the poor. He was always very enthusiastic, and that carried over to when he first heard about these abduction experiences. He threw himself into it, and that didn't sit very well with Harvard. I mean, as I say in my book, Harvard was no stranger to strange research. I mean, yeah. William James, the father of psychology, had, you know, lectured about seances and levitation 100 years before Mac at Harvard, and he's a patron saint of Harvard.
1: Right.
2: But there was something about John Mack's enthusiasm and his willingness to throw himself into things, plus the fact that he lectured pretty widely at Harvard. He made no secret of his interest, and he lectured to Harvard audiences. He held seminars where he brought experiences in to talk to the students. So he made no secret of it. And that eventually, you know, got under Harvard's skin, and they said they were going to investigate his methodology, whether he was, you know, using scientific methods, how he was billing, what he believed privately, which really made it a kind of an inquisition, although he denied that. So that's how that, and he was exonerated, by the way. They found no reason to discipline him. He was allowed to continue his work. They just cautioned him to be a little less enthusiastic, which he acknowledged. He said, okay. but he was free to continue his work, and he did.
1: As you're researching this, did you get any sense of how that could have personally affected Mac, that sort of inquisition that he was under?
2: Well, he was very troubled by it. First of all, it cost him a bundle of money. He had hired two wonderful lawyers. One was Danny Sheehan, who had investigated. He was a Jesuit lawyer who had had a UFO experience of his own. He had investigated the Ku Klux Klan. He had investigated the plutonium, poisoning story of Karen Silkwood. He was a very eminent lawyer. The Reagan administration ran Contra arms scandal, so he was a political lawyer, very adept. And Eric, I'm just blanking on his last name. His partner in the case, Eric McLeish, had really broken the priest abuse scandal in Boston. just about the same time. So wow. Mac had these two great lawyers who didn't come cheap. And he was very troubled by the investigation that Harvard put him through because he had to justify himself. But he, as I said, he was a bit naive about this, and he went into the sessions with Harvard originally without lawyers, thinking he would just explain to them what he was doing and it would be fine. And of course, that was a big mistake.
1: Charisma breeds confidence, right?
2: Yeah, I mean, he was super confident, which if you follow psychiatry, maybe that was hiding some lack of confidence. You know, why was he so confident if it wasn't to cover up something? But he did have actually one trauma that I discuss in the book. His mother died when he was 8.5 months old, died of appendicitis. So he was missing her all his life. He never knew why she had abandoned him. He never understood it as a child, and he was always searching for something. So that troubled him, and he knew it. I mean, he realized it, and he was always searching for something missing, which is probably why he went searching for other intelligence in the cosmos.
1: Right. Well, geez, like you're trying to figure out why people go away, why people are taken, right? Wow, that's so fascinating.
2: Yeah.
1: In what ways did Mac's work change the field of study, you think?
2: Well, he made it, I think he legitimized it. I mean, for such a prominent psychiatrist to show interest in the subject, to write two books about it, to go on, he went on Oprah, he went in, he was written up in the New York Times, he lectured widely, he gave the subject legitimacy. I think that was very important because these people, as we may hear from Lucy later, are very shy about sharing their experiences. They've been ostracized by society. They're afraid to confide in their own family, coworkers, because they don't understand, what happened to them, why they were picked out, they're more mystified than anybody else. So he gave these people a platform and believed in them that they were telling the truth as they experienced it.
1: Right.
2: So I think that was his big contribution.
1: Yeah. Yeah. And following those people's truths as a journalist would follow a story, correct?
2: Exactly. I mean, I did the same thing, not to compare myself to John Mack, but
1: we'll get there, Ralph.
2: But I've talked to these people myself, and I have found them eminently credible, normal in every way, except for this experience. That's the mystery.
1: Yeah. I've got to share the same sentiment, Ralph, being around the experiencer community and even being at sometimes embedded within experiencer support groups. You know, these are infinitely, by modern standards, normal individuals that are very level-headed and grounded within this consensus 3D reality, having unbelievable experiences. It's really alarming and fascinating. And as Ralph mentioned, we will be joined by Lucy at the bottom of the hour. We are here with guest Ralph Blumenthal talking about the believer and the experiencer on Night Drift with Jim Perry. We're going to continue with this segment. We're going to run longer with this segment, and it also gives you a chance to call in. You can share your story with Ralph and myself, 425-373-5527, and toll-free in Western Washington, 888-298-KKNW. Please give us a call. Are you an experiencer? Share your story. We're here for that, and I think you'll be treated well. At the end of the day, Ralph, what do you think Mac personally believed?
2: Well, he got, as I said, I think he started off seeing it as, he was blown away from when he first heard these stories. He heard about them from Bud Hopkins, who was another investigator, but without the psychiatric expertise that Mac had. He was an artist. So Mac looked into the experiences based on letters that Bud Hopkins had received and what Bud Hopkins told him. And Mac was blown away, as anybody would be, hearing about these experiences. But the more he looked into it, the more he realized that something really complicated was going on. It was not a question of people getting abducted by aliens, you know, in broad daylight, because it wasn't happening that way. It wasn't only happening at night either, by the way. You know, that puts an end to the theory that these people are having nightmares, because it often happened during the daytime while people were driving their cars or walking out in the woods, or, you know, all kinds of ways, not when people were asleep. But anyway, he realized something very complicated was going on. That our reality was being penetrated by some other experience or reality. Mm-hmm. And drove him really apart from Bud Hopkins and David Jacobs, the third member of their group, who was a history professor who had also written widely about abductions and taught himself hypnosis to get at the stories of experiencers. But they took the position basically that this was relatively straightforward. This was happening in reality, that these people had actually, you know, suffered these experiences. And Mac wasn't so sure. He thought it was much more liminal, happening in some twilight zone, and probably related to other anomalous experiences that we don't understand, like near-death experiences and, you know, crop circles and other things he began to investigate. So it became more and more complicated for him.
1: Yeah. Well, in that way, you know, it's aided the dog ears on my copies of Mac's book, because being such a fan of Fordian philosophy, guys like Charles Fort, John Keel, and their theories of ultra-terrestrials, Mac's work certainly started to go into that strange intersection and bridge the gap between legitimate science and these ideas of what greatly could be considered almost pulp authors.
2: yeah.
1: Science fiction becomes reality.
2: Yeah, it's a very difficult field. And I'm glad you mentioned Charles Fort, because Fort was somebody who recognized the difficulty of explaining these anomalous events. And one of my favorite quotes of his from Charles Fort was that it's like looking for a needle no one ever lost in a haystack that never was. you know, that sort of touches on the difficulty of this subject, because it, the closer you get to it, the more it recedes. And, you know, there is no proof that anyone can come up with that these people have actually had these experiences. I mean, there's fragmentary proof that Mac was influenced by. The little bits and pieces, like, you know, scars afterwards that they can't explain. But basically, and what Harvard kept asking Mac is, what is the proof that these things are real, these abductions are real? And of course, he couldn't come up with any proof, because there is no proof at this point that anybody can have, except the witnessing, which Mac thought was by itself a kind of evidence. I mean, we use it in court, you know, witnesses convict, you know, result in people getting convicted and sentenced to death all the time. So witnessing is important. But of course, the Harvard, community wanted more. And it's understandable these absolutely astounding claims would demand some kind of proof. But there is no proof.
1: Yeah. Well, I that idea and reckoning with that has definitely influenced my work, I think, Ralph. I mean, I tell people all the time, you know, I hide behind those witness stories and helping people tell those stories in lieu of any sort of truth in terms of scientific evidence, etc., being expressed to tell us any greater answers. it's so tricky. You know, some of this makes me wonder, Ralph, if T.E. Lawrence studied the abduction phenomenon, what he would write. I consider that sometimes.
2: Well, I mean, he did all right with mobilizing the Arab tribesmen against the Ottoman Empire. Yeah. He did good.
1: Hands are full.
2: What he set out to do, be a revolutionary leader. And by the way, you know, John Mack's biography of him is very insightful. Mac really found that Lawrence was not the figure that we recognize from the movie, for example, sort of a bloodthirsty, overconfident leader. He was very insecure and shy and, you know, embarrassed by the bloodlust of his tribesmen that he unleashed. He didn't agree with their, you know, violent methods. In some cases, there's certainly the massacres that they perpetrated. He was a complicated figure, and Mac was also complicated, and he recognized that. And in some ways, he said he patterned himself after T.E. Lawrence, which is interesting.
1: Hmm. What were some of those complications with Mac that were being expressed?
2: Well, I mentioned the mother. He was always searching for something missing in his life. His father, who, by the way, was an eminent English professor at City College of New York when I was a student there.
1: Oh, wow.
2: I did not know anything about John Mack at that point. John Mack had not, you know, he was just beginning his career in psychiatry. He hadn't taken on alien abduction yet. Mm. But his father was a very important figure at City College when I went there, an English professor. Yeah. So I came across a lot of these synchronicities, by the way, when I was writing my book.
1: I'm sure.
2: It made me think that there was, you know, I was sort of being programmed, you know, to do this book in some way, that still mystifies me. But so Mac was a complicated character. He sort of stumbled across this alien abduction thing from, as I said, being very well grounded in earthly causes. But once he came across something he didn't understand, he was very brave in pursuing it. He wasn't scared off by the fact that, oh, this will hurt your career. You know, you're a psychiatrist at Harvard. You know, this will damage your standing. An interviewer once asked him, what about this subject, grips you? Mm. And he turned it around and he said, well, who wouldn't be gripped by this subject? I mean, come on. This is the number one mystery of all time. Are we being visited by another intelligence? Right. Are we alone in the universe? What's going on with these strange experiences that people are having? That is a mystery for the ages.
1: Yeah. Yeah. It's hard not to be obsessed with this once you fall into a certain level of the rabbit hole, I think.
2: Yeah, and he did.
1: Yeah. So we talked a little bit about Mac and T.E. Lawrence, but I wonder if you feel personally like you relate to Mac on either a professional level, or I'm most interested in if you relate to him on a personal one.
2: Well, no author does a biography without really being captivated by his or her subject. I mean,
1: that would suck,
2: a book. You know, if you couldn't do a book and spend all those years if you weren't somehow enthralled with your subject or mystified by your subject. And, I had the benefit of getting access to all of Mac's personal papers from his family, his taped therapy, his own therapy sessions, because as a psychiatrist, he had to be analyzed, by his own therapist. And he taped those sessions, and I had access to a great number of them. I saw his private journals where he noted his deepest thoughts, and his unpublished manuscripts and his articles and his emails to and from. Mm. So I had a real window into him, and there was nothing about what I found out that decreased my interest in him or made me dislike him. On the contrary, I thought he was very brave. He was a bit naive at times. He made mistakes. He wasn't perfect by a long shot. His search for the missing elements in his life meant that he searched for other women in addition to his wife and his marriage, which she kind of reluctantly understood and lived with. They still had a good relationship, but he was not faithful. So he was not a saint, nor do I paint him that way. But he was basically honest in everything he did. He didn't skulk around. When he made mistakes, he owned up to them. He was too enthusiastic in jumping into things before he had investigated them. You know, he heard about the abduction thing from Bud Hopkins, and within 2 years, he was lecturing at Harvard about it. Now, that doesn't suggest, you know, a long, thorough investigation. He was mystified. He was captivated. So he started talking about it. And in less than 2 years, he was holding, you know, lectures about it.
1: That's
2: so, you know, that doesn't suggest a very judicious approach, but that was his strength, too. He wasn't intimidated by a tough subject.
1: Right. Well, okay. Well, now I see I can personally relate you to him in a way because of, that some of the books that you've written and some of the stories and beats that you've covered. I want to ask you more about that. But first, we're going to take a quick break here on Night Drift with me, Jim Perry. And we're taking your calls. Have you had an encounter? Let us know at 425-373-5527 or toll free in Western Washington, 888-298-KKNW. And after this, we'll be joined by Lucy. Thank you for listening, Night Drift. We'll be right back.

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2: I'm Dr. Anthony Lizowitz, and this is Climate Connections. Between running the AC in summer and the furnace in winter, heating and cooling costs can add up quickly. And as electricity and gas rates rise, many Americans are spending thousands of dollars a year on energy. But Gordon Vumard, a weatherization professional in Illinois, says you can take small, inexpensive steps to cut your heating and cooling costs.
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8: 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His film company, with partner Elijah Wood, SpectreVision, makes chilling displays of horror, a glimpse into a psychedelic paranormal reality with films like Mandy, A Color Out of Space, and closer to Earth, their recent film, No Man of God. Daniel, as heard on his EuphaMet features, is an experiencer himself of visitations, perhaps of a different sort than tonight's. This is next week at 5 p.m. Pacific Time, 8 p.m. Eastern, here on Alternative Talk, 1115 KKNW AM, and streamed worldwide at euphemet.com. And I want to thank everyone who's listening and tweeting about the show right now, and the patrons that are sharing messages with me on Patreon right now. So tonight we're talking about the believer and the experiencer, John Mack, Ralph Blumenthal, and the alien experiencer phenomenon. Joining us in just a minute, a woman named Lucy, who will share her story as a member of this very community. And take note, you should head over to thedebrief.org, a great site, friends of the show as well. And Ralph has a recent article entitled The Experience, The Cultural Rise of Alien Abductions and Those Who Encounter Them. If you're listening to this as a podcast, you can find the link in the show notes. So I've had the opportunity to meet up with our next guest several times this very year. Lucy, you've been a considerate feature on the last season of Euphemet, exploring an incident that occurred to you, potentially as a result of a spell gone wrong. I believe you may identify as a witch, but you also are a lifelong experiencer, and I want to thank you for joining us here on Night Drift.
7: Well, thank you for having me. I'm really pleased to be on.
8: I'd love to know first, just if you can kind of share with us the moment you believe this all started to happen.
7: I mean, it all started to happen when I was very, very, very young. As far as when I realized what it was and I became conscious that I was an abductee, which I prefer to experiencer because experiencer is kind of doesn't really describe anything. And this is definitely not something it's chosen. It was 1986 in the summer, and a lot of strange things were happening to me, and I couldn't sleep at night. I knew something was wrong, but I couldn't figure out what it was. And I started just staying awake, like night after night after night, and I would sleep during the day when people, like on the couch, you know, so I would be around people because I couldn't stand being alone. But at night, I'd be in my bed with the lights on and everything, and I'd be reading a book or something. And one night when I was doing that, I saw out of the corner of my eye something peek around the end of my bed. And I had curtains. I had like a four-poster bed type of thing with curtains on the end. So it was this thing was peeking around the edge and looking at me, and I looked up and could clearly see this light gray bald thing, just kind of looking around at me. And the moment I saw it, and it lasted, like the gaze maybe lasted 2 seconds. It wasn't maybe 3 seconds. It wasn't for a very long time, but instantly once we had eye contact, there was the instant telepathy that was just crazy. And it was sort of like, all of a sudden I realized, oh my God, it's an alien. And I started just babbling myself in my head really fast and kind of freaking out. And all of a sudden I realized all these different weird things were happening. Now it sort of made sense. And I hadn't seen at that point, 86 was kind of before I really saw, you know, there's a communion came out, I think a little bit later. I don't know, but, the books that had the aliens on them, you know, that I didn't see those until like 6 months, a year, 2 years later. And so I still instinctively called it an alien, maybe because it resembled something that I'd seen on a movie or something. I don't know. But there was this thing, and it was very real and physical in my room. And then it zipped away, and I had the door closed. And I jumped out of bed and I looked, and I started screaming at the top of my lungs. And I had the window open. It was summer. And whatever, it went right through a solid door, even though it looked completely solid and physical to me when I saw it. And nobody woke up, and nobody called the police. And I was in a suburb where, you know, somebody's screaming bloody murder for, I think, I don't know. I was screaming for a long time because I was just completely freaking out. Wow. Nobody in my house woke up. Nobody in the neighborhood woke up. There didn't seem to be any traffic. Everything just was weird. But I was wide awake, absolutely wide awake. But that was when I realized what was going on, and it wasn't until a little while later, like I said, between 6 months and a year or so, that I finally realized that I wasn't the only person having this type of thing. I'd heard about like an alien abduction, like on the road with like Benny and Barney Hill, but I didn't think my bedroom. Why would it happen in my bedroom? And then I found out. I saw the books, and I contacted Bud Hopkins, and I worked with him in the late 80s, early 90s. And he was a very, very nice guy, super, super empathic and everything, but. And so I've been aware of it, and I've been kind of consciously writing about every single experience, every detail that I remember consciously ever since then.
8: Yeah, and it's collected in a very compelling blog, which you're free to share if you want, or I can place in the show notes if you'd like.
7: It's at Spiral's End on LiveJournal and Strikingly. So
8: say that one more time for listeners.
7: At Spiral's End, you can find it on LiveJournal or at Spiral's End on Strikingly.
8: Yeah, thank you. Ralph, would you happen to have any questions for Lucy as an experiencer?
9: I'm really taken by your account, Lucy, and thank you for sharing it. One of the things that really impressed John Mack was how consistent these stories were. People from all over the world, really, from different walks of life, different backgrounds, blue collar, white collar, and children as young as 2 years old, we're telling similar stories. So there was a basic consistency to these stories, and yet the details were often so different, so people couldn't be reading off the same script. And some of the details were so striking, you know, the instruments that they saw on the ship and the description of the beings and the interactions they had telepathically were so bizarre, so impossible to make up. So that's what I take from Lucy's account. I mean, it starts, consistent with other accounts we've heard, but, the little details differ. So it all goes to credibility.
7: Yeah. I've had, I've had many experiences since then, including one in August of 92, where people saw me with aliens. Witnesses actually called the police. And there's a lot more to that particular story, but the police showed up, and I saw them from my window. At that point, I was already back home, but I could see the police from my window. I was looking out the window and saw an alien from the window. There was a whole thing to that.
8: Lucy, we have a little bit of time here. This is a super compelling account. Would you mind taking us through a little bit of the details of how this occurred to you, if it's not too personal in nature?
7: Okay, this sounds kind of strange, but I was very, very, of course, very scared. Like, I could not handle the fact that aliens were real. They were in my life. And at some point, and things were very, very active. There's, like, active periods and quiet periods. And summers for most of my teens and early 20s were the super active periods for me. And in August of 1992, I had an experience where I remember barely that I remember asking them, the grays, mainly these ones that were escort grays, I would call them. I asked them, like I said, I need to see you while I'm wide awake, but I don't want to be scared. I need proof you're real. But I have to have you, like, maybe at a distance. Like, I need to see you. I can't have you close up. It's too scary. So when I came to in my little attic bedroom, I instantly knew I'd been somewhere, and I knew I'd been with them, and I knew I had to look out the window. So I looked out my little attic window, and I could see about a half a block away, you know, two houses down maybe, there was an alley that ran behind our house. And I could see an alien. It was sitting, and it was standing in the street light, so it looked like kind of a silhouette, but it was obviously an alien. And it waved its hand at me when it realized I could see it. So it's like, here I am. See, I'm real. You can see I'm real. And I was like, okay. And I wasn't scared. But I was like, oh, my gosh, this has just happened. This has really happened to me. Oh, my gosh, they actually did what I asked them to. And I was kind of, I felt grateful, but I was also kind of freaked out. And I kept looking out the window because I was just in astonishment of what had happened. And then a police car came by, and it had its searchlight, the spotlight, and it was looking back and forth through the and this is like maybe the cop car showed up like 5 minutes later, if that. I mean, it showed up really fast. And the alien was long gone by then, but and then another cop car came, and they were shining these spotlights up and down the street, and they were, like, searching around, and I knew something had happened. So the next day, we called the police, and we said we noticed that there were cops in this back area. And I say we because it's my then fiancé and myself. And they said, yeah, there was a report of a drunk woman with very long hair escorted by what looked like cancer kids. And that was reported given to the police, yeah. And, of course, I've always had very long hair, like, well past, like, my thighs. So, nobody else had hair like that in my entire neighborhood or area. So I knew, of course, it was me when they were describing it. And drunk means I must have been, like, they must have had me under some sort of a, I don't know, like, they had me definitely not in a normal frame of mind. But, and that was really compelling. And then that same day, a black helicopter came and buzzed our apartment, which was basically the top floor of a house. And that all happened in the space of just 24 hours. But that particular thing where I had witnesses that called the police and said what they described was exactly like, of course they would look like maybe cancer kids, maybe from a distance if you didn't know what you were seeing because they're bald and short and skinny. I thought, well, that for me was my proof that this was an actual three-dimensional physical reality thing that could happen and was happening to me. And that was for me like the last final, that's it, it's real. I'm an abductee. I can't question it anymore. I mean, I don't understand all the ins and outs and details of it, but there's something very real going on here, and I have to face that and deal with it. And I was all of 22 years old, I guess, when this happened. So, yeah, and I'm now 51. So it's been a long time since I've kind of realized that this is a real thing.
8: Wow.
7: Yeah.
8: Ralph, what do you make of that account? Wow, stunning.
9: Wow, it blows me away. Because, as I said, John Mack was very taken with these third-party corroboration stories because, again, when you're looking for some kind of proof, that's one kind of proof that's very compelling, that other people –

0: Research shows, on average, car accident victims with a lawyer get over 3 times more money than those without one. Better off with Hoo-Ha.
1: Completely striking. It's one thing for you to have this experience. It's another thing for other people to, you know, witnesses to see it too. So it does seem to penetrate our reality in ways that, you know, that other people sometimes can be witnessed. But as your story says, witnesses often have their memories altered, or they can't remember, or details are wiped out. So that's part of the phenomenon too.
2: Oh, yeah.
3: 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Absolutely. 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And unfortunately, we've run out of time, folks. But Ralph, what would be the best way for people to see and experience your work?
1: Well, I have a website where all my interviews are, and my biography and the books I've written. It's ralphblumenthal.com. So everything is there. 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
3: Fantastic. Well, and those links, as well as Lucy's blog, will be included in our show notes on euphemet.com. That's it for this week. Oh, my gosh, a stunning, a phenomenal show. And I must thank you, Ralph. Thank you so much for joining us on Night Drift. Lucy, thank you so much. I would love to have you both back on at a future date. 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
6: Former Vice President Mike Pence took aim at the recently created Anti-Weaponization Fund. The former vice president made the comment during his appearance on NBC's Meet the Press.
7: Well, look, I think that the weaponization fund is it's a bad idea from the start, and I would encourage the administration just to drop it.
6: The $1.8 billion fund was announced by the Justice Department as part of the president's settlement with the IRS, but has been temporarily blocked by a federal judge. The Senate campaign of Maine Democrat Graham Platner is dealing with accusations of extramarital sexting by the rising candidate. The Wall Street Journal revealed Saturday that Platner's wife, Amy Gertner, had told one of his staffers about the texts early in the campaign to make sure they didn't pose a risk, and said Platner had sent the texts to other women early in their marriage. Gertner now says she feels betrayed by the former staffer who revealed the information and released a statement defending her husband, saying, "We went to counseling, and our marriage today is stronger than ever before." Nearly 100,000 vehicles are being recalled by Honda due to an issue with airbags. Details from Lisa Carton.
8: That's according to the National Highway Traffic Safety Administration. The issue surrounds a defect that could lead to the unintentional deployment of airbags. Most of the models affected are the Accord Hybrid, the Honda Acura TLX, and other Accord vehicles. Honda so far says no reports of injuries or deaths have been reported because of the issue.
6: Former NHL star Claude Lemieux's brain will be donated for research into long-term effects of repetitive brain injuries. That's according to his family, who said in a statement that the brain will be sent to the Boston University CTE Center. The family said it gave the center permission to publicly share any findings with Lemieux's name. The NHL Alumni Association announced Lemieux's passing Thursday. Authorities later announced that he died by suicide. Lemieux played 21 seasons in the NHL and won 4 Stanley Cups with the Canadiens, Devils, and Avalanche. Rob Martier, NBC News Radio.
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1: At least some $12 billion in frozen assets, and for Lebanon to be included in any deal. Trump has been unwilling to meet the demand, saying, if we don't get what we want, we're going to end in a different way. I'm Mark Mayfield.
2: Charlie Kirk's accused murderer is back in a Utah courtroom on Monday. The judge expected to rule on a motion from Tyler Robinson's defense team seeking contempt against prosecutor Christopher Ballard. They accused Ballard of talking to the media about his opinions regarding Robinson's guilt. During the last hearing, the judge ruled media cameras will continue to be allowed in the court. Robinson's accused of fatally shooting Kirk in September at Utah Valley University in Orem. Prosecutors say they will seek the death penalty. A bus driver accused of killing five people on a Virginia highway is facing manslaughter charges. The crash happened early Friday when a bus traveling on the I-95 failed to slow down for traffic that was backed up in a work zone and slammed into multiple vehicles. A meteor streaking across southern New England caused the sonic boom heard by millions Saturday afternoon. NASA confirmed a fireball passed over Massachusetts Saturday at about 75,000 miles an hour and released energy equivalent to roughly 300 tons of TNT when it broke apart. There were no reports of damage or injuries. Russell Henley captured his sixth tour victory after outlasting Eric Cole in a one-hole playoff to win the Charles Schwab Challenge. Both players finished atop the leaderboard at 12 under par, but Henley was able to best Cole by one stroke to win the tournament. Cole's record in a playoff is now 0-2. Defending champ Ben Griffin finished tied for third alongside Alex Smalley and Mac Meissner at 11 under par. You're listening to the latest from NBC News Radio. Former Vice President Mike Pence says President Trump's second administration has departed from the conservative agenda. Scott Carr reports.
3: Pence tells NBC's Meet the Press he'd like to see Republicans get back to running on conservative principles again.
4: I think Republicans would do well to take some time to reflect on what we believe again and take that message to the American people.
3: The former vice president also took aim at President Trump's so-called anti-weaponization fund, calling it deeply offensive and a bad idea.
4: It's a bad idea from the start. And I would encourage the administration just to drop it.
3: That nearly $1.8 billion fund was announced by the Justice Department as part of the president's settlement with the IRS. It's been temporarily blocked by a federal judge. I'm Scott Carr in Washington.
2: A new study suggests the number of people with long COVID could be double the current estimates. The JAMA Network OpenAI tool found that about 16% of nearly 500,000 patients with COVID-19 had developed long COVID. Researchers said applied across the U.S., those rates equal over 18 million Americans with long COVID. That's twice as high as current estimates. Nearly 100,000 vehicles are being recalled by Honda due to an issue with their airbags. Details from Lisa Carton.
5: That's according to the National Highway Traffic Safety Administration. The issue surrounds a defect that could lead to the unintentional deployment of airbags. Most of the models affected are the Accord Hybrid, the Honda Acura TLX, and other Accord vehicles. Honda so far says no reports of injuries or deaths have been reported because of the issue. I'm Lisa Carton.
2: The Spurs and Knicks are gearing up for the NBA Finals. The two sides clash in Game 1 in San Antonio on Wednesday. Victor Wembanyama led the Spurs past the defending champion Thunder in seven games to advance out of the West, while Jalen Brunson spearheaded the Knicks' four-game sweep of the Cavaliers in the Eastern Conference Finals. San Antonio is seeking its first Larry O'Brien trophy since 2014, while New York hasn't won a title since 1973. I'm Tammy Trujillo.
6: Time now for a quick look at our KKNW weather update. Tonight we've got clear skies throughout the night with a low of 49. For tomorrow, looks like we're starting the week off with increasing clouds and a high of 72. On Tuesday, we've got sunny skies throughout the day with a high of 81. For Wednesday, partly sunny with a high of 73. On Thursday, looks like we've got partly sunny skies throughout the day with a high of 67. And on Friday, a slight chance of rain and partly sunny skies with a high of 63.
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9: Hey, everyone. Welcome to Tech It Out. It's episode 447. Hope you're all having a great day out with May and into June. Love this time of year. And thank you for those who took the time to wish me a happy birthday last week on social media or a direct message. Thank you so much. It really means a lot. I love hosting.

0: this weekly radio show and podcast. And it's nothing without you, the listener. Thank you again. And speaking of thanks, Tech It Out is powered by awesome brands that coincidentally all protect you in different ways. And thank you to them and for their work. This includes SanDisk, tied to our first interview today, protecting your files, as well as Visa and Norton, which also protect you in different ways. We're going to get to more of that shortly. But yes, SanDisk, they have officially partnered with FIFA to have licensed World Cup gear for this year, 2026 FIFA World Cup. So we'll officially kick off this new show with an interview in a moment with a celebrated sports photographer, and he'll tell us all about the importance of reliable storage. Also on Tech It Out today, we'll have Melissa Maker back on the show. She's, of course, a popular YouTuber and Instagrammer who's made a name for herself as a cleaning expert with videos that millions and millions of people have seen around the world. She's partnered with LG to chat about a new dishwasher that's coming out with a ton of tech, and also the right and wrong way to load a dishwasher. You may have an opinion on this, so you're going to want to stay tuned for that interview today. Also on Tech It Out, later on in the program, we'll chat with tech lifestyle expert Mario Armstrong, who will join us with some gadget gift ideas for dads and grads, as Father's Day is coming up June 21st, and it's also graduation season for those older students in your life. Mario has some great ideas, and so a lot to get to on a brand new Tech It Out. All right, let's officially kick off the new show with our first interview. SanDisk, one of, if not the biggest names in storage, is no stranger to awesome licenses like with Nintendo and Crayola. And now, something tied to the biggest sporting event of the year, of course, FIFA World Cup. To tell us all about it, how awesome is it to have Robert Mora with us on the line, chief photographer for the LA Galaxy and a FIFA photographer over the past 20 plus years. Robert, it's great to have you on the show. Thank you so much for your time.
1: Really happy to be with you, Mark. Thank you so much for having me on.
0: Before we talk SanDisk, please tell us a bit about you for those who are not familiar with your work.
1: Well, I'm in my 20th season as the chief team photographer for the LA Galaxy, which is the most successful team in MLS, Major League Soccer. I've been able to cultivate my career through just my love for sports and being somebody who grew up playing sports. I had never envisioned that I would be a professional sports photographer, but that's currently what I do. But I also am a CTE photography workshop instructor. I own a business called Fieldwork Education, so I do a lot of that. I'm also a instructor and commercial photography teacher at Art Center College of Design. I freelance for the Anaheim Ducks, the Honda Center. That's what keeps me busy a lot of the time.
0: Wow, it sounds it. Congratulations.
1: Yeah, thank you.
0: Out of everything you do, Robert, what is your absolute favorite?
1: Yeah, it's the sports. I think one of the things that people really find when they get the opportunity to take sports photography or do it, whether it be with their kids or in a high school environment or college environment, it's that there's so much unpredictability in it. And when you get the image that you saw and it translates, it's like a perfect frame that you freezed, or it's a moment of exhilaration and excitement, and it was just a key play of the game, and you get it, there's nothing like it. Mm-hmm. It's a rush. There's so much adrenaline. So I would honestly have to say that it's sports photography for me, and I'm fortunate that I do it.
0: Awesome. Do you remember the feeling when you first saw a photo of yours in, say, you know, like the LA Times or something that you took that you were proud of?
1: You know, it's funny you say that, Mark, because the first published photo that I ever had was in the LA Times. And it was a photo that I took of my uncle, who was in a band that was performing at some venue, and an LA Times writer did a story. And so my uncle had reached out to me and said, hey, I need to get a picture because they're going to do the story on our band. And I said, yeah. You know, I was, you know, 16-year-old kid. And so I took it, and yeah, I was blown away.
0: That's great. That's really funny, because I was thinking LA Galaxy was a soccer photo, an MLS photo that was published, but great to share that. And I love that you were able to turn your passion into a career. You know, there's no wrong path, I always tell people, because I also, you know, I was into video games and gadgets, and I was able to parlay that. I didn't train to be a journalist in college and then choose tech. I was a hobbyist who then learn how to write, you know, kind of thing. So it sounds like it's similar to you. That's amazing. It would be remiss to have you on the show and not ask about your gear. Some listeners may be shutterbugs. Most probably won't be, but they could be hobbyists, speaking of which, or enthusiasts. What do you like to shoot on? What are your, like, you know, must-have hardware, your lenses, any other gear?
1: Well, I use Canon equipment, and one of the things that's important for me is obviously shooting sports and concerts and things that happen very quickly is the fastest cameras available. So I use a R1 mirrorless camera that Canon makes. I use a R5 Mark II. Those camera bodies, 70 to 200 2.8, of course, because there's a lot of low light photography that I have to do. I'm a real big fan of a 600 millimeter F4 for shooting soccer because I can get across the field and I can get really close on a lot of things. And it's those tight shots that I love as far as having the most impact and being able to tell the story. And I obviously use SanDisk cards because I'm a big proponent of being able to make sure that everything that I create is safe and secure and reliable. So that's one of the things in my bag that I, of course, have to have.
0: Awesome. And we'll get to SanDisk in a moment, but it's funny that a lot of people, when they think about buying storage, they think capacity, like how many files can they store on there, and less about speed and reliability. You know, both of those are so incredibly important as well, especially if you're an action photographer. So just to circle back on your gear, Robert, you shoot on Canon, you carry a few lenses with you, no doubt, telephoto, as you mentioned. For those listening who just want like a regular, you know, camera, so mirrorless is the way to go. So it they used to be called compact system cameras. They're smaller, but they still support the same lenses, right, for the most part.
1: Yeah, exactly. They're just more technologically advanced and have all the latest capabilities.
0: I don't know how you feel about phonography. If you turn your nose up at using your iPhone or Android, they're getting better and better.
1: I don't turn my nose at that, no.
0: What's the expression? The best camera you have is the one that you have with you?
1: Yes. That was coined by Chase Jarvis, who is one of my heroes, an incredible photographer.
0: Oh, thanks for that.
1: Yeah.
0: Let's now hear about the new SanDisk official license product collection for the FIFA World Cup 2026. So, Robert, you shoot for LA Galaxy. You've worked with other brands, too, like Adidas, Nike, Live Nation, and so on. So, SanDisk, why? Mm-hmm. Let's talk about the importance of a memory card, and then we'll talk about this partnership that they've got with FIFA.
1: Yeah, so you mentioned earlier about the cameras, and one of the things that is happening is that these cameras, the capabilities are more and more megapixels, which means bigger files. And right. So in sports action, when you're trying to take a sequence of photos very quickly that happened, you really have to be on the action, you press the button, and you're shooting for maybe a few seconds, a sequence, a play, and then you're turning the camera, looking at something else. What's happened is the memory cards have had to keep up with the cameras because they're such big files that need to get written to the card. And so for me, SanDisk has always done a great job of being able to be the fastest cards that are available, the most reliable cards, because there's no point in having fast cards if they're going to get damaged by not being able to write or overheating or all these different little factors that come into it. So for me, the reliability and the capability of being able to shoot as fast as possible by, you know, holding the button down for a few seconds through a whole sequence of a play is critical. So for me, it was a no-brainer. And, you know, I am embarrassed to say as well that I've occasionally forgotten a memory card in my pocket and accidentally, you know, put it in the washer, this and that. And, you know, it's the only card that I've ever made that mistake on and been able to dry it out and still been able to recover and use what I've had. So that to me was critical.
0: You totally stole my story. I was just about to say,
1: did you do the same thing?
0: I did the same thing. I forgot a memory card, a SanDisk Pro, and it went through the wash and worked like a charm afterwards. I was so relieved because I probably didn't back it up, which was a rookie mistake. But yeah, that's funny. So reliability is key, as well as speed and storage. They all have to work together. And then now we've got this, again, I want to just be respectful of your time, the SanDisk official license product collection. Tell us about it. So these are not just memory cards, but also solid state drives and other kinds of storage.
1: Yeah, really cool products. It's something that I actually am the envy of a lot of my photo friends because I have some of these items and they see me with it and they, oh, how can I get that? It's, you know, especially the
0: one that looks like a whistle. Yeah, it looks like a gold whistle, ref whistle.
1: Yes. Yeah. Oh, yeah. It is beautiful. But it's cool because I obviously love soccer. I love being a part of soccer, and the World Cup is the biggest sporting event in the world. Probably the closest is the Olympics, but you know, football, soccer is the most popular sport worldwide. And so when this event comes around, for SanDisk to be one of the official, licensees to be able to have this branding, it's just the coolest thing. It's distinctive. It sets it apart. And obviously, you know, for FIFA to be able to allow the licensing with SanDisk and say, yeah, you know, we're good with your product, which is the best in the business, to be able to be using our branding.
0: More with Robert Mora, renowned sports photographer. When we return on Tech It Out, we're learning about the SanDisk partnership with FIFA World Cup. So stick with us. We'll be right back.
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5: 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Visa's Mark Nelson, head of consumer payment products, says Visa recently announced 7 new and exciting technologies. Mark shared a couple with me here.
6: But we've introduced a flexible credential whereby a single card can be what you want it to be depending on the transaction type. 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And it's a way in which the consumers can have a little bit more control over who they share their data with.
5: More info is at Visa.com. 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
2: That was your Tech It Out Minute.
7: 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Dr. Martin Luther King Jr. dreamed of a nation where his children would be judged not by the color of their skin, but by the content of their character. 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

0: to tack it out before we continue chatting with Robert Mora, renowned sports photographer. 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And so I'm thrilled about my partnership with Visa on Tech It Out, as they've made some significant investments in fraud prevention over the past 5 years, as much as $10 billion to support Visa's brand promise to protect the financial information of individuals and businesses. 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We are chatting with Robert Mora, renowned sports photographer, working with storage leader SanDisk to talk with us about photo tips, which we're going to get to more in a couple of moments from now. But before the break, Robert, you were starting to tell us about SanDisk's officially licensed 2026 FIFA World Cup gear, including that ref whistle, which I think is super cool. And then there's, for those who do shoot on professional cameras, there's a CF card, there's a UHS 2 speed SD card, but also solid state. So this is a little bit larger, but fast enough probably when it's connected, like for content creators who want to plug it into their laptop and do some work, they can edit it off the drive itself. You don't have to just use it for backup.
1: Yeah, no, that's my workflow. So I'll shoot a game, I'll download my cards to an SSD, and I have about 6 SanDisk SSD drives that I use for different purposes. But I've always, because there's speed, you know, I can't keep these big files and you know, thousands of images on my hard drive, because they just don't make, if you use a Mac, they don't make the hard drives as big as they used to. You can't just expand them, so you're limited. And so I also want to have my computer running as fast as possible. I download these things to my SSD, plug it in, and I'm good to go. It's super fast. I don't have to worry about that stuff. So the branding with the FIFA products, it's a super cool factor. Like I said, all my photographer friends are jealous when they see that. But yeah, it's a critical part of my workflow, is to have those SSDs to use to be able to edit.
0: Awesome.
1: And get through my images on.
0: We'll plug a website when we wrap up for people to see it and buy them as well. But the imagery looks great. As I asked earlier, if you've got the time, I would love to just have you share one or two tips to turning a good photo into a great one.
1: Yeah, I think there's different levels to that. But one of the things that I would advise to, you know, people who are just amateurs and don't, you know, or are not serious amateurs, is typically people look at something and they either pick up their phone and they snap it at their eye level, or they just are looking at something the way they typically see it. But what I always do is I always tell my students, okay, you see what it is. What if you were down low on the ground? What if you put your camera on the floor, or you lay down, or you try to stand on something to look down? Different angles make a huge difference in terms of how the photo can be impactful later on. So for me, when I'm shooting games, I actually try to be sitting on the ground. You'll see a lot of photographers at these events and they're sitting on chairs. I want to be sitting on the ground because I can look up at the athlete. It's more heroic. And when you do any kind of photography, changing your angle is probably one of the most critical things you could do, because again, most people, they look at something and they just put the subject or whatever it is they're photographing right in the middle of the frame that they're taking the photo. So
0: great tip. Yeah, it changes the energy also. I remember when my kids were little, I would get down on the floor with a Nikon camera at the time. And not only does it help stable the shot because I'm actually resting it on the floor, but while they're crawling, I'm getting the shot instead of like standing above them. Nobody wants to see the back of their head or their back of their body. You want to see the reaction on their face kind of thing. So yeah, I'm with you on that. That's a great tip. Do you subscribe to the rule of thirds formula?
1: All the time. Well, for what I do is in terms of capturing game action, I actually always put the subject in the center of the photo. And that's because the typical workflow now for us is being able to use something in a graphic design. So I need the extra space on the sides and I can crop vertically. Now, when I'm doing something maybe pregame or in the locker room or around different areas, yes, I always try to look for the rule of thirds or leading lines, different things that make the composition stronger. So rule of thirds is one of those big elements. Because when you do that, when you take the subject out of the center of the frame, you're telling the viewer that you purposely chose to put your subject on the left, on the right, on the bottom, on the top, whatever it is, and you're just subconsciously telling them there's a reason why you need to look at this photo this way. Mm-hmm. So yeah, I'm a big user of the rule of thirds in composition.
0: Awesome. And then finally, do you use AI? What's your take on this in the editing process?
1: Yeah, I love AI. I'm not a big user of it because I'm still trying to learn what it's capable of overall, but it's growing day by day, it seems like. Mm-hmm. The post process is really what it is for me. Now, I obviously, because I capture real live action, I don't ask AI to make something into something that didn't exist in one of my photos. But what I will do is let's say I'm doing a portrait, I'll have AI clean it up. I may easily say, oh, you know, there's a water bottle in the background at this press conference, and I can click on it and have AI take it out. It's quick. It's easy. It's definitely a tool that is becoming more and more reliable for photographers. And AI facial recognition, probably one of the biggest advances, being able to recognize a player.
0: These are all amazing tips, Robert. Thank you so much for your time. SanDisk.com. And what about your work? Where can we see it online?
1: Yeah, I think the easiest way to go is just on my Instagram, which is just at Robert Mora Photo.
0: Yep. Thanks so much for your time. Really a kick, pun intended, talking to you. And congrats on all your successes to date. Thanks again.
1: Yeah, thank you, Mark. I really appreciate taking the time to chat.
0: We talk with celebrity YouTuber Melissa Maker when we return on Tech It Out. Stick with us.
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3: NBC News Radio, I'm Tammy Trujillo. Iran's dismissing reports that President Masoud Pezeshkian is looking to resign. Iran International, a news service headquartered in the UK, reported over the weekend the president submitted a letter of resignation in protest over the Islamic Revolutionary Guard Corps' power when it comes to wartime decision-making. State-affiliated media rebuffs the claim, reporting the president hasn't resigned and is still working. Health officials say the death toll is rising from an Ebola outbreak in the Democratic Republic of the Congo and Uganda. The World Health Organization confirms the latest strain of Ebola is a severe and often deadly form of the disease. President Trump may be looking to cancel the concert for the nation's 250th birthday celebration scheduled for next month after several musical artists backed out. He posted to Truth Social over the weekend there should be a Make America Great Again rally instead of what he called tasteless talent who complain. Tammy Trujillo, NBC News Radio.
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12: Look, I know how this sounds, but you gotta understand, it's massive in there.
13: I'm not saying I don't believe you.
12: Okay, I'm gonna come back here with proof.
13: Clark, what is this?
12: That's what I'm trying to figure out.
11: Backrooms fulfills the latter as Chiwetel Ejiofor and Renata Ransva try to navigate the near-deathly mysteries that abound inside the mysterious hallways of an oddball furniture store. And it goes way deeper, to perhaps the surprise of even those fans of director Kane Parsons who have followed his journey since the pandemic. This is a wild trip that lands in strong company with this year's other horror standouts from a fresh crop of directors connecting with the YouTube generation. And then for those who adore the stories of the greatest generation, we have Brendan Fraser and Andrew Scott at odds about the D-Day forecast in Pressure.
14: You want me to send my men into the storm?
15: They'll never see it coming, sir, never.
14: Why should I trust you?
15: We must face the facts. the facts, however frightening they may be.
11: Fraser is Eisenhower and Scott the new guy with a ton of experience charting weather, but even he can't predict with more than a grain of salt the emotions that bubble in the hours before the famous attack. It's a countdown that is far from anything new in the wartime genre, but the story and play is still told quite effectively with a fervent chill throughout. Scott is most exceptional with a persistent degree of emotional control to carry him. Surprisingly good stuff. Both are in theaters this weekend, and this is Joey J for KKNW.
16: Time now for a quick look at our KKNW weather update. Tonight we've got clear skies throughout the night with a low of 49. For tomorrow, looks like we're starting the week off with increasing clouds and a high of 72. On Tuesday, we've got sunny skies throughout the day with a high of 81. For Wednesday, partly sunny with a high of 73. On Thursday, looks like we've got partly sunny skies throughout the day with a high of 67. And on Friday, a slight chance of rain and partly sunny skies with a high of 63.
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2: Welcome back to Tech It Out. Well, I'm excited for this next chat. Today we're joined by cleaning expert, YouTube and Instagram personality, and LG brand ambassador, Melissa Maker, to talk with us about summer hosting, kitchen cleanup, that dreaded cleanup, or is it so bad anymore, and a new survey commission to understand how we approach that everyday task of dishwasher loading. Melissa, great to have you back on the program. How are you?
3: Hey, Mark. I'm great. Thanks for having me back. And yeah, summer is such a busy, entertaining season. People are hosting, they're having family dinners and barbecues and having friends over. And of course, with all of that comes kitchen cleanup. And Mark, you know, that's where I come in. And what's funny about dishwasher loading and some of this cleanup is that people feel surprisingly very passionate about how they're supposed to load that dishwasher.
2: All right. I was fascinated by these survey results, Melissa. And first of all, side note, I love that you've built a career on cleaning, like kudos, which is amazing. Your career has blown up on this one topic that is often the bane of everybody's existence.
3: Oh, mine too.
2: Well, you've somehow made it not just easier for us, but with a, you know, a little bit of a spring in our step. I don't know how, but you know how to do this. And apparently, just to what you said about dishwasher loading, apparently we do have some very strong opinions on this. Is that right?
3: Oh, yeah. I mean, listen to this one. LG's survey found that 47% of us believe that there is a definitive right and wrong way to load a dishwasher. And more than one third of us admit to reloading the dishwasher after someone else has loaded them. So that does sound like a very strong opinion.
2: Yes, indeed. And it also sounds like it could start a disagreement. Hopefully not when the company is still over, but definitely a household debate on the right and wrong way to load a dishwasher, if that's such a thing.
3: Oh, yeah, trust me. And the debates can get pretty heated. Everyone has their own system, you know, where the bowls go, where the utensils go, or face up, face down, staggering dishes. Like, everyone's got their opinions. And actually, recently, I hosted an event with LG celebrating the launch of their new FlushFit dishwasher. And we had a bunch of guests there, and they were participating. And this sounds way less fun than it actually was. You got to believe me on this one. They participated in a dishwasher loading challenge, where they were working against the clock, and we wanted to see how quickly people could load the dishwasher given their dishwasher loading style. Mark, I'm going to tell you these styles, and I want you to tell me which one you are, okay?
2: Yep, you got it.
3: So the first one is the perfectionist. That one's pretty self-explanatory, but they have a place and an angle and a spot for every single thing. Other people are maximizers. This is what I identify as, and that's the person who just tries to fit everything in the dishwasher all at once, so they don't have to run a load through again. They get very creative. Then we have the freestylers. So people just load on vibes, you know, they just sort of put things in wherever they feel like putting them in that moment. And then, of course, we have the minimalists, the people who want lovely amounts of space and water and air and everything, you know, just to be nice and easy and airy in the dishwasher. So they don't like to sort of overcrowd things. So which one do you feel most represents you?
2: I'd have to say both perfectionist and maximizer, because that they're kind of one and the same. I like things to be aligned in a clean fashion, like all the dishes facing the same way. And of course, utensils, the knives anyways, facing down. You don't want to have a knife go through your hand. So that has to face down, in my opinion, especially if it's like a steak knife. But also organized by size of dish, for sure. But nobody wants to do two loads. And so if you are efficient, it's almost like gamifying the dishwasher loading by seeing if you can get everything in there without having to. The odd time I'll do a couple by hand because I'm too cheap with my water bill and all that my electric bill to run it more than once. So to me, I think maximizing the space is perfection.
3: But hold on. So is anyone else in your house different than you?
2: Yeah. So my daughter, Maya, who's with us home for the summer, she's in grad school, but she's home for the summer. She's one of them, I guess you call it a freestyler. She'll just throw in anyway. My wife also doesn't like when I stack them too close to one another. That's why I said I organize by dish size and all that. So there has to be space in between, because my wife, Kelly, will say, no, that's not going to get clean if you're blocking, you know. So we all kind of have a system.
3: And look at you, like the Saltzman household is a little microcosm of this survey, because 2 in 5 respondents said that they have a very specific loading system that they want others to follow, if you can believe that. And half of survey respondents said they feel genuine satisfaction when the dishwasher is loaded properly. A chef's kiss when they get that dishwasher loaded properly.
2: And just to bridge that to the post-dishwashing experience, I would argue that the satisfaction also comes in when you open the dishwasher door after the load and it's all dry and you're ready to put it back in your cupboard, all the dishes, that it should be nice and clean. And that is rewarding in and of itself as well, that there's nothing that you have to redo. And you mentioned earlier, Melissa, the LG, I think it's the FlushFit dishwasher. How does that help with all of this?
3: Yeah, so this is the new dishwasher that LG has just launched. And, you know, I've worked with LG for many years, and their appliances are just designed to look beautiful and solve problems. And our problems at home, our challenges at home are always changing, and aesthetics are always changing. So the LG FlushFit dishwasher uses technology like LG TruSteam to help loosen baked-on food with the power of steam. And it also helps to reduce water spots by up to 60%. So, you know, when you're unloading your dishwasher, the dishes are looking clean and they don't have water spots. You can put them in the cupboard or right back on the table because more people are outside waiting for their burgers and hot dogs. And they are dishes that you can be proud and happy to eat off of right away. And then you also have dynamic heat dry and auto vent dry, which helps to dry dishes more thoroughly by circulating hot air and then slightly popping the door open at the end of the cycle. The machine does this all on its own so that you don't have to worry about long dry times. The dishwasher is always thinking about how to speed that up for you. It can also accommodate up to 16 place settings, and it's super flexible. So whether you have big, you know, melamine serving bowls or, you know, tongs that you're using for the barbecue, it's got, you know, modular sections. It's got tines that move up and down. It's got a movable middle rack. It's a super flexible dishwasher that works with the needs of your family and can work for different families, no matter your loading style. And then, of course, the other thing that we're seeing is that homeowners really want appliances that blend more seamlessly into the kitchen and offer that beautiful, streamlined, like custom built look to them. And that is what the LG FlushFit dishwasher is designed to do. It just sits nearly flush with surrounding cabinetry and looks beautiful and custom and performs exactly like we would expect.
2: More with Melissa Maker from YouTube and Instagram, and she's partnered with LG. Love this topic on the right and wrong ways to load a dishwasher. We're also learning about a high-tech model as well. So more with Melissa when we return on Tech It Out. I'm your host, Mark Saltzman. We'll be right back.
0: 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Cyber threats have gotten smarter, because criminals are using AI to create and bombard you with threats 24/7. 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

0: 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You're listening to Tech It Out. We are chatting with Melissa Maker. She's, of course, a cleaning expert who's built an amazing career creating videos for the likes of Instagram and YouTube. She's partnered with LG to chat with us this time about the LG FlushFit dishwasher and some very fascinating survey results about how we load the dishwasher. Is there a quote-unquote right and wrong way to do so? So you mentioned not just under the hood, all the ways that it helps to clean your dishes better, but also the design with the FlushFit. So thanks for sharing that. And then LG also announced its broader 2026 kitchen appliance lineup outside of the FlushFit line. So what stands out to you about where kitchen design is heading?
1: I mean, as I said, people want appliances that are hardworking, but also fit beautifully into their living spaces. And their latest kitchen lineup really focuses on providing practical innovation with streamlined design. So things like smarter cleanup features, flexible capacity, or designs that integrate more naturally into the home, designs that are more respectful of the home. So the FlushFit dishwasher, Mark, runs at 39 decibels. So you can run it during the day, you can run it overnight. That is a library whisper. That's a library hush. So it's pretty cool. But beyond the FlushFit dishwasher, we've also got the new kitchen appliances like Zero Clearance Counter Depth Max refrigerator, which has a zero clearance hinge, and of course the slide-in induction range. And that zero clearance hinge simply means that the refrigerator is designed in a similar manner so that the doors can open fully even when it's installed close to surrounding walls or cabinetry, and it gets you, again, that sort of built-in custom look.
0: Awesome. All right. So across all appliances in the kitchen. And then it would be remiss, Melissa, to have you on the show and not ask you about any tips for listeners who are maybe preparing for summer entertaining season, as we are even tonight, especially with more outdoor meals this time of year, things like reusable cups and plastic dishes, having that in the mix as well. Any tips for us?
1: Oh, yeah. Okay. So prep is going to go a long way. So it's really important, you know, when you're hosting, you don't want to be scrambling. So make sure that you have as much as you need and maybe a little bit more in terms of dishes and cups and cutlery and serving pieces and napkins. So that way you're not in a pinch or a scramble. And that way it also helps to keep people out of the kitchen, which, you know, the saying too many cooks in the kitchen, well, too many cleaners in the kitchen can also be problematic. You know, I always talk about like creating like a little cleaning routine when you're hosting. So that way you have like a good flow going. And again, you don't have to worry about everything kind of piling up for you at the end. So what that looks like is really cleaning as you go. So maybe thinking about the midpoint of the event, sort of just doing a quick clear, you know, getting rid of any, dishes that have already been used or cups that are sort of sitting out. If you need to run a load through in the dishwasher, you can absolutely do that. There's actually a 1 hour wash and dry cycle that the dishwasher features as well, which is pretty cool. Like I said earlier, you can also run the dishwasher overnight. So you can run it a second time if need be. And to your point earlier, it is less expensive to run a dishwasher overnight, but at 39 decibels, you're not going to hear it anyway. Another thing to keep in mind is to scrape food. So, you know, there's this debate, and I don't know if this is something that you and your family debate, but some people are really into pre-rinsing their dishes and other people are really into just scraping their dishes and kind of putting them into the dishwasher dirty. Where do you land on that?
0: Well, I remember last year asking you about this, where I talked about rinsing off dishes.
1: Ooh.
0: And you said to me, well, if for someone who hates opening up their monthly utility bill, you're wasting,
1: yes,
0: a lot of water by rinsing before you put it in.
1: Yes, yes. And first of all, I'm so honored that I influenced your dishwasher
0: you
1: scraping behavior.
0: I told my wife that.
1: Really am.
0: Exactly.
1: Nice. And actually, I had my mom do that as well. She was a rinser for a long time, but scraping your dishes, using a really good quality detergent, cleaning and maintaining your machine, that's not only going to help, of course, save water, but it's going to get you great results. And of course, when you have a great machine that has great features, you're even better off.
0: Awesome, Melissa. Thanks for all of these amazing tips. And I love the survey results that you've shared with us as well. Where can our listeners learn more about the new LG kitchen lineup, including the FlushFit dishwasher?
1: Yeah, they can visit LG.com to learn more.
0: All right, LG.com. Our guest has been the Melissa Maker. Thanks for all that you do and continued success. Thanks again.
1: Thank you, Mark.
0: 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From celebrating hardworking dads to helping graduates gear up for the next big chapter in their lives, digital lifestyle expert Mario Armstrong is here with us with the hottest tech, toys, and gadgets that make perfect gifts for every milestone this season. Welcome back to the show, Mario, and happy almost Father's Day to you.
2: Almost Father's Day, and to you as well.
0: Thank you.
2: Great to be on with you, Mark. And, you know, I've always partnered with some great brands, so always excited to talk to you about some awesome things that I have. I love Samsung's Galaxy S26 Ultra. It has these intuitive features like Now Brief and Now Nudge. And these are features that will just bring up reminders and appointments and shared memories, things that you don't have to think about. And I also love the built-in privacy display because it just protects your personal info. Whatever you're looking at on your screen, you don't have to worry about people eavesdropping on that. And so that's pretty cool. And it's got a 200 megapixel camera that's enhanced in there. And I love the long-lasting battery, man.
0: Agreed. Super important. More with tech lifestyle expert Mario Armstrong right after this short break.
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0: Mario Armstrong's our guest, chatting about Father's Day and graduation gift ideas. Before the break, the Samsung Galaxy S26 Ultra. And you mentioned, I'm glad you did, the privacy screen. Just so our listeners understand, this isn't something that you apply to the front of the screen where you have to buy something that fits the exact size of your mobile phone. This is built in. So if you've got over-the-shoulder snoopers on airplanes or in coffee shops, that's a thing of the past because this is now built into the phone that you can not only turn on and off, but also select which app
11: apps you have privacy on if you don't want it on all the time. We're going to plug a website where our listeners can tech out all of this stuff and get links and pricing and even see videos of Mario playing around with it. So we'll get to that after. But let's now pivot and talk about a fun interactive gift that's great for both kids and kids at heart.
2: Yeah, so you talk about play. This is like even for adult kids like myself, because it's the Lego Star Wars Smart Play Millennium Falcon set. Now, I love a good Millennium Falcon, as any Star Wars fan will. And when you pair that with a smart brick, which is sold separately in a Lego all-in-one set, it unlocks lights and sounds like hyperdrive effects, laser battles, lightsaber clashes. It just is great screen-free play. It's really anything you can imagine. It also comes with figures, too, that you can use as well, like Chewbacca, Luke Skywalker, Han Solo, C-3PO. So kids can kind of recreate these iconic scenes, and they have all the sound effects that I mentioned. Plus, you can open up and look inside the Millennium Falcon after you put it together, of course, and see all the detailed interiors and features. I mean, it's really well done. And you know, Lego sets are always going to take it to the next level with their level of detail.
11: Right. Well, it's Lego, so expect nothing less. But yeah, they unveiled during, if I'm not mistaken, the Consumer Electronics Show Smart Play. So they're not trading it for screen time. This is still Lego, as you know and love, but enhancing it with a little bit of technology. Love it. And of course, Star Wars. Like, come on.
2: You can never go wrong.
11: We talked a bit about the Samsung mobile device earlier, but how can busy families stay connected during this season, graduation season, and of course, summer travel time?
2: Yeah, and look, staying connected, it gets expensive really fast if you're not paying attention. So that's why I'm really liking what Mint Mobile is doing. They have such a smart option right now. So listen up. Their 3, 6, and 12-month plans start at just $15 a month. Now, many may not know this, but Mint Mobile is on T-Mobile's nationwide 5G network with no annual contract. So that's a big deal, because if you start looking at this and compared it to other carriers, it's going to run you $70 or more easily, and I'm probably being conservative on that. It's great for grads that are paying their own bill, like my son. He's like off on his own now. And they also offer easy home internet options too, which is great. So take advantage of that. Right now, those new customers can get $15 off any 3-month plan. And what's really awesome, and what my biggest concerns when I was reviewing this was, can you keep your current number? And you can. So that's a great feel.
11: And let's end off then, Mario, with something for college students, something they can take advantage of, maybe some sales leading into the summer and being able to stay productive on the go.
2: Yeah, I mean, this is a great time to always be looking for deals, because companies are really thinking about dads and grads and coming up with some great options. And I'm loving what Microsoft has done. So, they have some great deals on select Windows 11 PCs, but I also love their Microsoft College offer, which gives you more than $500 in added value for free. So I'll break it all down. Students basically can choose from a wide selection of laptops. They have a whole bunch. Like, one of my favorites that I have with me on set is the Lenovo IdeaPad Slim 3X. I just like how thin it is, how lightweight it is. It's great for students that need to do classwork, but also side projects, but also stream their favorite shows and entertainment. 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You get like 2 hours of power. 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And with the purchase of a new PC, the Microsoft College offer unlocks a few things. It gives you Microsoft 365 Premium for a year, 1 year of Xbox Game Pass Ultimate, and you can have a free design your own Xbox wireless controller, which is really cool. So you can customize the body, the back, the bumpers, even the thumbsticks, and you can do that in your own colors, whatever your style is, so you can match it up. It's just a cool way to unwind after the schoolwork that you're out there doing. And that offer is available through June 30th.
11: Yeah, I love that you can have your college colors on the controller.
2: Yes. Oh, that's a great idea.
11: And the Idea Slim 3X, by the way, yeah, that's a budget-friendly AI laptop. Finally, Mario, where can we learn more? What's the best website?
2: InTheNews.tv is the website, InTheNews.tv. If you have questions for me, tell me that you heard me on Mark's show, and you can shoot me a direct message on Instagram at Mario Armstrong, and I'll be sure to answer your question.
11: Awesome. All right, InTheNews.tv and at Mario Armstrong on Insta. Great to chat with you, Mario. Happy Father's Day once again. Thanks so much for your time.
2: Happy Father's Day, too, to you as well, man. Thanks for everything and all that you do. You always give us the latest and greatest stuff, Mark, so it's always a pleasure to be on.
11: Thanks, buddy. And thank you for tuning in to a new episode of Tech It Out. Hope you enjoyed it. A massive thank you to Visa and Norton for your partnership, and I look forward to catching up with you next weekend for another new episode of Tech It Out from Taiwan. Looking forward to it. All the best, everyone. Ciao for now.
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12: I'm Dr. Anthony Lazarowitz, and this is Climate Connections. Cross-country skier Julia Kern recently wrapped up a busy race season that included the Olympics and the Cross-Country World Cup. But in the off-season, she does not stop training, nor does she stop thinking about climate change. Kern says warming winters are hurting her sport. In many areas, the snowpack is shrinking.
13: Now, most cross-country ski areas have to have some form of snowmaking capability to even be viable in the winter.
12: Midwinter thaws melt the snow.
13: All of my world championships that I've experienced have been really warm, slushy conditions where we're skiing in t-shirts some of the time.
12: And when it gets cold again, conditions can become icy. Kern says climate change affects her in the off-season, too. Last year, Canadian wildfire smoke blew into Vermont, where she lives. For a few weeks, the air quality was so bad that she could not train outdoors. Seeing this firsthand has motivated her to take action.
13: I have the privilege to have a platform, and so I want to use it.
12: She and other elite athletes are urging international sports organizations to phase out fossil fuel company sponsorships. And in June, she and other Olympians plan to meet with elected officials in Washington, D.C. to advocate for climate solutions. Climate Connections is produced by the Yale Center for Environmental Communication. To learn more about climate change, visit climateconnections.org.
14: NBC News Radio, I'm Tammy Trujillo. Iran is dismissing reports of President Masoud Pezeshkian is looking to resign. Iran International, a news service headquartered in the UK, reported over the weekend that Pezeshkian submitted a letter of resignation in protest over the Islamic Revolutionary Guard Corps' power when it comes to wartime decision-making. State-affiliated

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1: In deadly form of the disease, no treatment or vaccine has yet been approved for the strain. I'm Lisa Carton.
2: Former NHL star Claude Lemieux's brain will be donated for research into the long-term effects of repetitive brain injuries. Mark Mayfield explains.
3: The family said it gave the center permission to publicly share any findings with Lemieux's name. The NHL Alumni Association announced Lemieux's passing on Thursday. Authorities later announced that he died by suicide. Lemieux played 21 seasons in the NHL and won 4 Stanley Cups with the Montreal Canadiens, New Jersey Devils, and Colorado Avalanche. I'm Mark Mayfield.
2: President Trump may be looking to cancel the concert for the nation's 250th birthday celebration set for next month after several musical artists backed out. He posted to Truth Social there should be a Make America Great Again rally instead of what he called tasteless talent who complain. You're listening to the latest from NBC News Radio. A clash over trans athletes in high school sports in California over the weekend. More on that from Jason Nathanson.
4: While transgender high school athlete A.B. Hernandez was winning gold inside the CIF Track and Field State Championship in Clovis this weekend, there were protests outside.
5: What on earth are we doing? It's insane.
4: Leading Republican candidate for Governor Steve Hilton at a Save Girls sports rally Friday. On Saturday, protesters on both sides reportedly yelled at each other before separating. Hernandez won gold in the girls' high jump and triple jump. She talked to Democratic gubernatorial candidate Tom Steyer before the meet.
6: And I'm so proud of you for what you're doing.
7: Thank you.
6: So proud of you for succeeding. So proud of you for competing.
4: I'm Jason Athenson.
2: Nearly 100,000 vehicles are being recalled by Honda due to an issue with their airbags. That's according to the National Highway Traffic Safety Administration. The issue involves a defect that could lead to the unintentional deployment of the airbags. The models include the Accord Hybrid, the Acura TLX, and other Accord vehicles. Honda says there are no reports of injuries or deaths due to the issue. Gen Z is fueling box office demand. That story from Rob Martier.
8: Let's all go to the lobby.
9: Fandango found the generation, which ranges from 14 to 29 years old, is one of the most active movie-going demographics and attends more films per year than some older generations. In 2025, members of Gen Z saw an average of 7 movies in theaters, matching average viewership of millennials, while Gen X and Baby Boomers saw around 6 movies on average. ComScore says Gen Z accounted for 40% of all movie audiences in North America in 2025. I'm Rob Martier.
2: Research from OmniSend found that 28% of Americans have taken on extra work, with most citing the need to cover bills and essentials. A Bankrate survey last year found that 34% of Gen Z, 31% of millennials, 23% of Gen X, and 22% of baby boomers have all looked for other ways to make cash. Tammy Trujillo, NBC News Radio.
10: Time now for a quick look at our KKNW weather update. Tonight we've got clear skies throughout the night with a low of 49. For tomorrow, looks like we're starting the week off with increasing clouds and a high of 72. On Tuesday, we've got sunny skies throughout the day with a high of 81. For Wednesday, partly sunny with a high of 73. On Thursday, looks like we've got partly sunny skies throughout the day with a high of 67. And on Friday, a slight chance of rain and partly sunny skies with a high of 63.
11: This Sunday, midterm pressure. Rising costs from the war with Iran heighten the political stakes as peace talks drag on amid a wave of new strikes.
12: They thought they were going to outwait me. You know, we'll outwait him. He's got the midterms. I don't care about the midterms.
11: Is there a deal to end the war? Plus, conservative crossroads.
13: We just made history.
11: President Trump scores another win in Texas, elevating Ken Paxton and tightening his grip on the Republican Party.
13: His endorsement in this is the most powerful force in politics.
11: But is the president putting his Senate majority at risk? I'll talk to former Vice President Mike Pence. And who's next? Democrats wrestle with the lessons of 2024 as the 2028 field begins to take shape.
14: As I watched it, I thought, oh my God, he's having a stroke.
11: Has the party learned from its past mistakes? I'll talk to Democratic Governor Andy Beshear of Kentucky, an emerging 2028 contender. Joining me for insight and analysis are NBC News Chief White House Correspondent Garrett Haake, Leanne Caldwell, Chief Washington Correspondent for PUC, former Democratic Congresswoman Val Demings, and Stephen Hayes, editor of The Dispatch. Welcome to Sunday. It's Meet the Press.
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0: Sunday morning. President Trump is facing one of the most consequential decisions of his presidency, whether to accept a deal with Iran or risk a deeper conflict in the Middle East. After a week of new strikes by both sides, the president is signaling he's in no rush to make a deal.
1: They originally said, we will not develop a nuclear weapon. I said, well, what happens if you buy a nuclear weapon? So now it says we will not develop or in any way purchase a military weapon. That's a big difference. So we're getting what we want slowly, very tough negotiators. It takes a long time. I'm in no hurry. I'd like to say I'm in a hurry because, you know, gasoline prices are going to come tumbling down. But if you're going to be in a hurry, you're not going to make a good deal.
0: As the conflict drags on, the economic fallout is growing here at home, with inflation rising to its highest level in 3 years. All of it putting more pressure on President Trump ahead of the midterms in places where Republicans may be vulnerable. This week, the Cook Political Report moved the Texas Senate race from likely Republican to lean Republican after Trump-backed candidate Attorney General Ken Paxton defeated longtime incumbent Senator John Cornyn. Paxton will face Democrat James Tallarico in November. Democrats who haven't won a Texas Senate race since 1988 now see an opening. But President Trump insists politics isn't driving his thinking on Iran.
1: They thought they were going to outweigh me. You know, we'll outweigh him. He's got the midterms. I don't care about the midterms.
0: Joining me now is former Vice President Mike Pence. He's the author of the new book, What Conservatives Believe, Rediscovering the Conservative Conscience. Mr. Vice President, welcome back to Meet the Press.
2: Thank you, Chris. It's good to be back.
0: It's wonderful to have you here, have your book. We're going to talk about it in just a moment. I do want to start, though, on Texas, this big political shakeup this week. Ken Paxton, now the Republican nominee. Of course, what happens in Texas could help to determine whether Republicans hold on to control of the Senate. Republicans themselves, though, have raised ethical, moral, even strategic concerns about Attorney General Ken Paxton. Do you believe that Ken Paxton, as the nominee, could put the Texas Senate seat in jeopardy for Republicans?
2: Well, I have great confidence in Republicans in Texas. And maintaining the majority in the Senate is enormously important in a midterm election where it's going to be an uphill battle in the House of Representatives, although I'm proud of the effort Republicans are making in that regard as well. But look, I see all of this as evidence of, you know, the President Trump has enormous popularity in the Republican Party. His endorsement in Texas, his endorsement in Louisiana, his endorsements in Indiana prove that out. And I think the reason the president is popular is because during our time in office and over the last several years, people have seen this is a president who's been willing to fight the radical left and to champion the principles that have defined our party for 50 years. And I'm grateful for that. But the reason I wrote the book is because there's a new threat to that historic conservatism in the Republican Party, and it's a threat from the populist right that would embrace big government, the policies, many of which have been embraced by this administration, of not only broad-based tariffs, mm-hmm. nationalization of businesses, price controls. There's, you know, also been a willingness to embrace some of the rhetoric of the populist right with regard to isolationism. There are voices that have, you know, pulled us back from unwavering support as leader of the free world, particularly in Eastern Europe, and even many challenging our support for Israel. And then lastly, just marginalizing the right to life, which has always been at the center of our movement. So for me, I'm not surprised by what happened in Texas mm-hmm. or in the other primaries because of the way the president has championed our cause against the radical left. But I want people to understand what conservatives believe as we go into this midterm election. I'd love to see Republicans get back to running on those conservative principles again. And in 2028, I think it'll be more important to decide what we're for before we decide who we're for.
0: Well, you talk about the case for conservative principles, and I'm going to read some of your book in just a moment. But you also talk about the importance of character, that character Sure. matters in public service. Ken Paxton was indicted on security fraud charges in 2015. He was impeached by members of his own party over alleged bribery in 2023. His wife filed for divorce in 2025 after accusing him of adultery. Bottom line, Mr. Vice President, do you support Ken Paxton?
2: Well, I could never, if I was voting in Texas, I could never vote for the Democrat nominee, Tallarico, who is a radical left, supports abortion on demand.
0: But do you support Ken Paxton? Do you
2: gender
0: would you
2: ideology
0: give?
2: Of the Democratic Party? Look, I think in many respects, Republicans have lost our way, but Democrats have lost their mind. And I think the reason why we're going to hold the Senate, and we have a real shot to hold the House, is because of the extremism on the Democratic side. I mean, you literally have candidates, not just the mayor of New York, but some of the most prominent voices in the party that are openly advocating for socialist policies and socialism itself. And I think that's the reason why this election is so important. But it's also the reason why I think there's an enormous opportunity ahead for Republicans to be a choice, not an echo, as President Ronald Reagan said back in the day, is to literally say, as they go farther and farther to the progressive left, the answer ought not to be the antidote of the populist right of protectionism, isolationism, and marginalizing the right to life. The answer ought to be to sound, as the Bible says, a clear call for conservative principles, and that's what I'm going to be advocating in this book and across the country.
0: Yeah, let's talk big picture, because Senator John Cornyn's defeat is the latest. You talked about this string of losses, Bill Cassidy, Congressman Thomas Massey, several Indiana state senators. Senator Lindsey Graham was on this program several weeks ago. He told me the Republican Party is the party of Donald Trump. Is the Republican Party the party of Donald Trump?
2: Oh, I don't think there's any question about the president's popularity. I give him all the credit in the world for the hold that he has on Republican voters. But I maintain to you that it's because of the president's commitment to take on the radical left in our 4 years and also ever since. But I think what's lesser known right now is the way the second Trump administration has departed from the conservative agenda that we governed on, the conservative agenda that has defined the Republican Party since the days of Ronald Reagan and before. And that's an agenda of American leadership, limited government, free market economics, the right to life. And on a number of those issues, the president's been good. I want to give him credit for strong securing the border, the extending tax cuts, standing with Israel. But when you see an administration with broad-based tariffs, nationalizing American businesses, questioning and pulling back from our allies as they endure the brutal assault in Eastern Europe from Russia, I think Republicans would do well to take some time to reflect on what we believe again and take that message to the American people.
0: Is there room right now, Mr. Vice President, in the Republican Party for disagreement?
2: Well, in primaries, there's a little less room.
0: What about general elections? You're making a robust case against populism. Broadly speaking?
2: I think we're living in a time of extraordinary change in both political parties. You literally see the Democratic Party being dragged off, not just to the radical left, but to socialist policies and extremism on social issues. But in the Republican Party, there are these fault lines. But I still believe, Kristen, that the overwhelming majority of people that ever vote Republican believe in freedom, believe in limited government, believe in traditional values. And I think if Republicans this fall and in 2028 hold up those time-honored conservative principles, those voters will rally to our cause.
0: All right, well, let's delve into your book, What Conservatives Believe. I want to read an excerpt. You write this: "We face a momentous choice. Will we remain a party of conservative beliefs, or will we follow the siren song of populism, unmoored to conservative principles? The future of our party, our movement, and even our country belongs to one or the other. It cannot belong to both. The divide between these two factions is too vast. Republicans must pick a side." Strong words there, Mr. Vice President. Is your book effectively a rejection of the MAGA movement?
2: Well, not at all. You know, Kristen, I spoke in front of more MAGA rallies than I could possibly remember. And these were some of the most freedom-loving, patriotic, God-fearing, conservative Americans that I ever met. And they still are. I mean, I understand the loyalty to the president. I understand the desire to support him in primary elections and to stand by him while he pushes back on the radical left. But I believe that the overwhelming majority of people in the MAGA movement believe that America is the leader of the free world, believe in limited government, less taxes, less regulations, would reject ideas like nationalization of businesses and price controls and broad-based tariffs. And at the core of our movement is a commitment to the sanctity of life. I mean, we had the most pro-life administration in American history. We put the judges on the court who sent Roe versus Wade to the ash heap of history where it belongs. But Kristen, in this administration, we see a desire to relegate the right to life to a state-only issue, to actually have a pro-abortion secretary of HHS who has done nothing to limit the availability of the abortion pill on a mail-order basis that Joe Biden made possible across the country. Dangerous pill, claims unborn lives, is a danger to women. So when you see the administration embracing those populist ideas, I think we're going to have a fulsome debate about the future.
0: Okay, and we should say there is a debate over the medical background to what you're saying. But let's stay on this topic. Look, you ran for president against Donald Trump in 2024, mm-hmm. arguing that he put himself above the Constitution on January 6th. And I guess my question is, do you believe that President Trump is a populist and that the party needs to move beyond Donald Trump?
2: Well, I'm not much for labels, but I do say in the book that I lost count of the number of times that I would say to the president privately, well, that's the conservative position. And he'd wave his hand and say, it's not conservative, it's just common sense. Mm-hmm. I mean, in fairness to the president, he's never really said he was a conservative. And in so many ways, I think he's... he represents in some measure what the populist right is about. The populist right is attempting to take the president's departure from the conservative agenda, whether it be on tariffs, whether it be with regard to Ukraine and Eastern Europe, whether it be regard to life, and try to make that the new foundational philosophy of the Republican Party.
0: So are you saying it's time for Republicans to move beyond Donald Trump?
2: Well, look, as I wrote in the book, leaders fade into history, but principles endure. And I truly do believe that Republicans deserve to know that there is a populist right movement. Some of their agenda items the administration has embraced, some they haven't. I mean, I give the president great credit for the way he stood with Israel, stood up to Iran, to the way the president extended all those Trump-Pence tax cuts. But where he's embraced that populist movement, I think you could see the Republican Party, if we don't get it right, we're going to end up moving in the progressive direction. And for the sake not of our party or elections, but for the sake of the country, I believe we have to have a party that's advancing these timeless conservative principles of life and liberty.
0: Let's talk about the future. A lot of people see Vice President J.D. Vance as the potential heir apparent mm-hmm. to President Trump. Could Vice President J.D. Vance be the type of leader of the conservative movement that you are talking about here?
2: Well, I think that'll be up for voters to decide.
0: But do you see him as someone who embodies the core conservative principles that you write about in this
2: book?
0: What
2: I'll tell you is my focus, the focus of the book, is I think it's going to be important as we look to 2028 to first focus on what we're for before we focus on who we're for. I mean, when I was vice president, I led in the polls as a potential successor to the president as well. It comes with the office to a certain extent, and the vice president's been carrying himself in a dignified and honorable way. I respect that. But I think as we go into 2028, my hope, my ambition is that we will have a fulsome debate over whether this populist right agenda which is a big government Republican agenda that marginalizes values, that pulls back from American leadership in the world, is who we are, or whether we're going to return to those time-honored principles that have defined our party, and not just won elections, but won a strong and free and prosperous America.
0: We're almost out of time. Let's do a little rapid fire here. You've heard about the president's $1.8 billion fund, the so-called anti-weaponization fund, to pay people who say they were unfairly investigated or prosecuted by the government. It's tied up in the courts right now. But, Mr. Vice President, should the government in any instance compensate people who attacked law enforcement officers on January 6th?
2: Well, look, I think that the weaponization fund is it's a bad idea from the start, and I would encourage the administration just to drop it. The Justice Department has the ability to settle cases like they did with that pro-life family who was put upon during the Biden administration, got us a well-deserved seven-figure settlement this week. But let's get rid of this fund. I mean, it's deeply offensive to me that you could have a fund that could even possibly compensate people who assaulted police officers or vandalized the Capitol on January 6th. And I think that's broadly held by most Republicans and most Americans.
0: Finally, Mr. Vice President, I have to ask you, a year ago, I asked you when I had the chance to sit down with you if you would ever consider running for president again. You told me, quote, "I don't see that in my future." Are you ruling out a run in 2028?
2: Well, look, I like to say to people, my life is not my own. I'm a man of faith, and Karen and I will pray about the future, but I have no active ambition to re-enter politics. As Luke Combs says in the song, I think I rode that rocket about as far as it can fly. I mean, this book, for me, is all about trying to play a role now in my party to be a champion for the conservative principles that drew me to the Republican Party to begin with. Their principles of a commitment to limited government, the rule of law, American leadership in the world, traditional moral values. I want to champion those principles with what remains of my bully pulpit, and we'll let the future take care of itself.
0: All right. Well, we'll keep the conversation going. Vice President Mike Pence, thank you so very much for being here in person.
2: Thank you, Kristen.
0: Really appreciate it. Always great to see you. When we come back, Democratic Governor Andy Beshear of Kentucky joins me next.
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0: Welcome back. And joining me now is Democratic Governor Andy Beshear of Kentucky. Governor Beshear, welcome back to Meet the Press.
15: Thanks for having me.
0: Thank you so much for joining us. Really appreciate it. We want to start with the results in Texas this week, your reaction to Senator Cornyn's loss to Attorney General Ken Paxton. Paxton will now face off against State Senator James Tallarico. Democrats have not won a Texas Senate seat, as you know, in more than 30 years. How confident are you that Democrats can actually win this race?
15: Listen, Texas is in play. Democrats have never run against a candidate like Ken Paxton that is so corrupt that his own party impeached him. This is someone who does not have the character, I'll say it, since Vice President Pence won't, to serve as AG or even as dog catcher. This is somebody who would use his office to enrich himself, that would be a rubber stamp for the president, and would do nothing for the people of Texas. He has shown that as AG. He cannot be the next U.S. senator there. And James Tallarico is out there. He is spreading his message about being there for American families, about putting them ahead of the politics, about bringing down prices, expanding access to health care, making sure they feel safe in their community. Those things that make life just a little bit better and a little bit easier as the Trump administration is making things so much harder.
0: Well, Governor Beshear, let's talk about James Tallarico as a candidate. As you know, Ken Paxton's campaign already has attack ads out, hitting him over past comments on race, gender, religion. Take a look at one of them.
16: This is Texas. This is not.
17: There are many more than two biological sexes. In fact, there are six.
16: This is Texas. This is not.
18: The American flag is such a complicated symbol for most of us.
16: This is Texas. This is not.
19: They're going to call me a radical leftist.
16: This is Texas. This is not.
20: Something that you love that's not family or friends.
21: I love, and I'm just saying this because it's on my mind, the trans children.
0: So let me ask you, Tallarico now says he did miss the mark on some of those statements. You've previously said Democrats need to shy away from what you have referred to as advocacy speak. Do you place those comments by James Tallarico into that category of advocacy speak? What would your counsel be to him?
15: Well, I think what you've got here is a candidate in Ken Paxton that knows he has nothing to offer. And so what does he do? He simply attacks his opponent over and over. James Tallarico is out there showing the values of loving your neighbor as yourself and the parable of the Good Samaritan that says that everyone is our neighbor. He's trying to support Americans of all types, to be less judgmental. Why? Because the Bible tells us to judge not, lest ye be judged. But we heard it from Mike Pence, too, when asked about a corrupt candidate in Ken Paxton and whether he could support him. All he did is turn and attack Democrats. That's not very Christian of him, but it's also not a very good strategy.
0: Let's talk about the message that we are hearing from you. You spoke at South Carolina Palmetto Dinner Friday night. I want to play a little bit of that speech and do some analysis on the other side.
1: And while all this is painful that we're seeing from the Trump administration, it is providing us a huge opportunity for Democrats to go out and regain the trust of the American people, to be the party of common sense, common ground, and getting things done. Democrats can win again by taking back the middle, and it is there for the taking.
0: Governor, as you know, there's a lot of energy with the progressive left right now. How can Democrats both, as you say, take back the middle without alienating progressives?
2: Well, I don't think a lot about progressive or moderate. I think about the American people. The way that Democrats win, regardless of what box they're put into by the media, is to focus on the daily lives of our people. It's the idea that when most Americans wake up in the morning, they're not thinking about the next election. They're thinking about their job and whether they make enough to support their family. They're thinking about their next doctor's appointment for themselves, their parents, or their kids. They're thinking about the roads and bridges they drive, the school they drop their kids off at, and whether they feel safe in their community. Regardless of what part of the Democratic Party you fall in, if you believe in the American dream, if you want to make sure that it's viable again, if you want to bring down the age of first-time homeownership, which right now is about 40 years old, then there is opportunity out there. The American people are struggling. Donald Trump said he'd bring prices down, but his tariffs have skyrocketed them. It was an illegal tax on the American people. His war in Iran has the price of gasoline and diesel through the roof, which is making everything more expensive. His big ugly bill is ripping health care away from rural communities and taking food off the table of Americans. Where the Democratic Party needs to be is one that focuses really on those nonpartisan issues of, we're going to make your life a little bit better, whether you are a Democrat, a Republican, or an independent. We know the world is too tough right now, and it's our job to do better.
0: I want to ask you about one of the big headlines for Democrats this week, former First Lady Jill Biden speaking out, weighing in on that disastrous debate performance by former President Joe Biden back in 2024. Take a look at what she said.
22: Were you horrified as you saw it unfold?
23: I wasn't horrified. I was frightened because I had never, ever seen Joe like that before or since. Never.
22: Or since.
23: Yes.
22: Or You've since. Never seen him like
23: never.
22: That?
23: Never. No.
22: What happened?
23: I don't know what happened. I mean, as I watched it, I thought, oh, my God, he's having a stroke. And it scared me to death.
0: This is a sharp contrast to what the former First Lady said publicly in the aftermath of the debate. Take a look.
24: Joe, you did such a great job. You answered every question. You knew all the facts.
0: Did former First Lady Jill Biden mislead the American people, Governor?
2: Well, what I see is a First Lady that loves her husband, that is fiercely protective, and I'm not going to criticize that. We were all concerned when we saw that debate. This was a president who governed in a way that helped my state, that helped me bring in a significant number of jobs, that's helping me build a bridge that people said no one would ever build in their lifetime between Northern Kentucky and Ohio. But I think it's fair to look back now, given that Joe Biden did drop out, and say he shouldn't have run for re-election in the first place. You can both compliment him for things he did that helped your state and your people, but also be able to look back and know that was a decision that should have been made differently.
0: And what are the broader lessons, do you think, that Democrats should take from that moment, Governor?
2: Well, the lesson that I primarily take is the lesson from the end of the 2024 campaign, and that's that most American struggles are similar. It's about paying the bills at the end of the week and the end of the month. It's about people starting to feel that the economic system is rigged. Why? Because they're working hard. They're playing by the rules. They should get ahead, but they're falling behind. They can't take their kids on the same vacation that their parents took them on. They're worried about whether they can leave their kids better off. That's the party that we have to be, one that spends 80% of its time focused on things that matter to 100% of the American people. Yes, we should stand up for all our principles. Yes, we should push back against discrimination every time we see it. But 80% of our time spent on things that matter to 100% of the American people, that means voters can say, I might not agree with you on this or that issue, but I know you're going to work hard to make my life better.
0: Let me ask you about this nationwide debate over redistricting, including South Carolina, which will, of course, be one of the first states to vote in 2028. Efforts to redraw South Carolina's maps ahead of the midterms failed this week, but it does not eliminate the chances of redistricting in 2028. Do you support a national ban on partisan redistricting?
2: I do, but let me first say I'm proud to be in South Carolina, the state that said no thanks to Donald Trump's redistricting and yes, please to more governance by Jim Clyburn, the soul and the conscience of the U.S. Congress. Having his voice there is so critical. And the idea that basically through cheating, you would try to eliminate that important member of Congress. And by the way, he would have won in any district, but proud of the state for what it did. You know, I think it's time for more than just banning partisan redistricting. I think it's time for a fix the darn country constitutional amendment. That way we can enshrine in our Constitution that you're not allowed to draw districts this way. We can overturn Citizens United and get big corporate money out of politics. We ought to have term limits, even for the Supreme Court, so that we don't see what we are seeing right now and people trying to game when they retire to have somebody else on for 30 or 40 years. People deserve better governance. And what we've seen is our three branches of government on the federal level break down. It's time to take some bold action to where our people can see and can trust this system.
0: And I misspoke. I think I said your state of South Carolina. What I meant to say is you've been in South Carolina this weekend, including for Jim Clyburn's fish fry this weekend. Historically, of course, a gathering for presidential hopefuls before they announce that they're running for president. I've asked you this question before. You have not ruled it out. Where are you in your decision-making process, Governor? Are you leaning toward a run?
2: I'm the same place that I've been, fully focused on 2026, because as the head of the Democratic Governors Association, we're going to elect Democratic governors where people aren't expecting it, and we're going to change the map for 28. When we flip Iowa, Iowa's in play in 28. When we flip Ohio, it's in play in 28. I was just down with Doug Jones in Alabama. The primary turnout there for Democrats doubled from 4 years ago. Keisha Lance Bottoms won a primary going away and is an incredibly strong candidate.
0: Governor, you sounded a lot like a candidate. You sounded a lot like a candidate in South Carolina. Is it fair to say you're thinking about it seriously?
2: Well, I haven't ruled it out, but I haven't sat down and had that conversation with my family. I'm trying to fire up Democrats to be a voice of reason in the chaos. It is so important that we win right now. And let me just say, as a Southern Democratic governor, to be able to give voice to Southern Democrats being left out, left behind, sometimes looked down on, but scrapping our way back to a seat at the table. Three Southern Democratic governors, two Southern Democratic senators, and another one on the way in Roy Cooper. So whether I'm in Alabama, Georgia, South Carolina, like I am right now, I just want to make sure the South has an important place in the Democratic Party.
0: All right. Governor Beshear, thank you so much for being here. Really appreciate it.
2: Thank you.
0: And when we come back, warning signs are emerging for the GOP as they head into the midterms. Our panel is next.
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11: NBC News Radio, I'm Mark Mayfield. A Florida judge is reviewing a deal between the Justice Department and the president to settle his lawsuit against the IRS. Trump filed the suit over an alleged mishandling of his tax records that ended in leaks to the media. The proposed agreement would create a nearly $2 billion fund to compensate victims of political weaponization. Nearly 100,000 vehicles are being recalled by Honda due to an issue with airbags. Here's Lisa Carton.
25: That's according to the National Highway Traffic Safety Administration. The issue surrounds a defect that could lead to the unintentional deployment of airbags. Most of the models affected are the Accord Hybrid, the Honda Acura TLX, and other Accord vehicles. Honda so far says no reports of injuries or deaths have been reported because of the issue. I'm Lisa Carton.
11: And the Spurs and the Knicks are locked in for the NBA Finals, the sides clashing Game 1 from San Antonio on Wednesday. Mark Mayfield, NBC News Radio.
0: Welcome back. The panel is here. Garrett Hake, newly named Chief White House Correspondent for NBC News. Leanne Caldwell, Chief Washington Correspondent for PUC. Former Democratic Congresswoman Val Demings of Florida. And Stephen Hayes, CEO and editor of The Dispatch. Welcome all. Garrett, congratulations.
26: Thank you very much.
0: Really thrilled for you in this new role. Let's start off by talking about your home state of Texas.
26: We love to do it.
0: Yeah, and you heard both the former vice president and the governor kind of weigh in on how they see this race unfolding. The governor saying Texas is now in play. Do you think, and based on your conversations, could this seat be in jeopardy for Republicans?
26: Look, I think it's going to be a very attractive target for Democrats. The path to the majority, you know, starts in Maine and North Carolina for Democrats, but then they've got to pick up a win somewhere else. Is it Ohio? Is it Alaska? Is it Texas? Texas would be by far the most expensive. It has been one of the reddest states in the country, but the elements you would need for it to finally have a Democratic statewide victory, some of them are there. An unpopular president, a midterm election, and a candidate who Democrats think they can really run against and pull some of those kind of like squishy Republican suburban voters who just cannot hold their nose and vote for Ken Paxton. The opportunity is there, but it's going to be incredibly expensive. And as I think some of these ads have already shown, incredibly nasty.
0: Yeah, so Senator John Cornyn, Leah, now joins this caucus on Capitol Hill, referred to as the YOLO caucus, you only live once caucus, or the wounded bear caucus. How did Trump's endorsement of Ken Paxton land with those Republicans and Republicans on the Hill broadly?
27: Yeah, this one hurt. Senator John Cornyn is a beloved member of that Republican conference. He's a former member of leadership. He has raised hundreds of millions of dollars for his fellow Republicans. And the fact that Donald Trump endorsed against him, not only because he's more ideologically aligned with Ken Paxton and perhaps characteristically aligned with Ken Paxton, but also because he was mad at Senate Republicans for not giving him the money for his ballroom. And so there was some retribution in that. And so what this does, actually, I've been talking to a lot of senators and senior Republican aides, and this actually impacts the rest of their agenda. They are not happy, and this everything could actually be stalled on the Hill because of it.
0: Well, the stakes are so significant, Steve Hayes. How do you see this battle playing out in Texas. Garrett makes the point, yeah, Democrats are going to be eyeing it. It's still very uphill, but just how nervous are Republicans, particularly because they're going to have to divert so many resources from battleground states?
12: I mean, I think that's probably the biggest concern of Republicans right now is if you're running in Maine, in Nebraska, in some of these other states that are likely to be competitive, you're going to see money go to Texas to support Ken Paxton, who, as Leanne points out, these Republicans are not excited about. I think in addition to the squishy Republicans that Garrett mentions in Texas who might be tempted to vote for James Tallarico, there's another big group of Texas Republicans who are principled conservatives, and they're not partisans first. They're not Republicans first. They believe stuff, and they look at somebody like Ken Paxton, who's a walking scandal, and they say, I don't want anything to do with this guy. I don't want to have to support him. I'm not going to go to the polls to vote for him. And I think that's another group that could affect the outcome of the race.
0: Yeah, you could feel the former vice president's discomfort in trying to defend him. Val, I want to ask you about another controversial candidate for Democrats. You talked about Maine, Graham Plattner. I'm going to just read from my notes because I want to get it right. He's faced a series of controversies, including past posts about sexual assault, a tattoo that resembled a Nazi symbol that he had covered up right before he ran, by the way, and now sexually explicit texts with other women despite being married. Does Graham Plattner pose a headache for Democrats?
13: Well, let me go back to Texas for just a moment. Cornyn was a beloved candidate, beloved by Republicans in Washington and in Texas. I'm not sure that candidate flaws matter as much as they used to. Millions of dollars were spent to save Cornyn. Didn't work. Paxton won by a landslide. But the bottom line is Plattner, he's a combat veteran, has served in multiple tours of duty, an oyster farmer, and I believe that sends a message to voters that he understands the working class, had to go to work every day. I think people are so worried about the future right now, they're going to look at, do I feel like this candidate is going to fight for me and what I care about? If Maine believes that, through all of the controversy, as we just saw with Paxton, Plattner will win.
12: This is where people, I think, are so people, normal people watching this at home are so frustrated with the level of toxic partisanship where you've got somebody who's, you know, has to defend. You've got Democrats who are defending Graham Plattner, who are calling him a good and decent man and arguing that the guy with the Nazi tattoo, we really need him because he has to defeat Susan Collins, one of the most bipartisan members of Congress in the past couple decades, who voted to convict Donald Trump. But it's so important. We have to have Graham Plattner. We have to have somebody who savaged military veterans, said that a military veteran who was being shot at deserved to die, who's blamed rape victims for their own assaults. And you've now got a Democratic Party rallying around somebody like that?
13: Paxton is not your model candidate. I mean, let's don't fool ourselves. We could go throughout Washington, D.C. right now and find people from the administration, from the Oval Office on down, who are not model people. But I think the suffering of the American people has reached a level where they're willing to go with the person who they think hears them and sees them.
26: But you don't have to see the button on this, though. I do think this conversation is a microcosm of what we're going to see going into the fall, where you have Democrats and Republicans who would both be able to say, what about the other guy, which has become one of our most popular tropes in political discussion. Also, we'll see what happens in November, but I also think this is more evidence to the degree which Donald Trump has kind of blown the curb when it comes to scandal, right? The kind of things that used to be disqualifying for candidates are now two-day stories.
0: Is that the moment that we're in, Leanne, where scandals, as the congresswoman is saying, no longer carry the same weight?
27: Absolutely. I was talking to some Plattner supporters who said exactly that. Well, what about Donald Trump? His voters look the other way. Why can't we look the other way? So there is this standard out there that it doesn't exist anymore for the bases. But what matters is the voters in the middle, the swing voters, the independent voters who are going to decide many of these elections.
12: If I can just say real quickly, that's true of people in Washington and people who are in red jerseys or blue jerseys. I didn't say that. I said Ken Paxton is a walking scandal. I think it's a problem for a lot of Republicans. Mm-hmm. It's those people, those Republicans and normal Democrats across the country who look at the debate in Washington and say, what is this? Why do you have to defend Ken Paxton? Why do you have to defend Graham Plattner?
0: Well, great conversation, guys.
26: Maybe they stay home.
0: Stick around. Exactly. We're going to keep the conversation going, so don't go anywhere. When we come back, Democrats believe they have their best chance in years to win a Texas Senate seat, as we were just discussing. The last Democrat to do it, we'll show you. Our Meet the Press Minute is next.
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0: Welcome back. Ken Paxton's victory in the Texas Republican Senate primary has sparked a question. Can a Democrat win a Texas Senate seat? The last to do it was Lloyd Benson in 1988. Even as he lost his bid for vice president on the Democratic ticket with Michael Dukakis. Benson joined Meet the Press in 1976 while running both for president and for Senate reelection. He was asked how he balanced appealing to Texas voters while seeking national office.
18: Senator Benson, a story in the New York Times says that you're being accused of trying to be a conservative in Texas and a liberal nationally. Just what is your political philosophy?
19: Well, if you look at these rating organizations, I think you'll find that I don't wear any of their colors. I have not looked at issues and tried to resolve them on some ideological belief. I think people are fed up with that. I look at an issue and ask myself three questions. Will it work? Do we need it? Can we afford it? If I believe that, I vote for it. And if I believe otherwise, I vote against it. And I think that's what the people of Texas want, and I think that's what the people of the nation want.
23: I don't know what happened. I mean, as I watched it, I thought, oh, my God, he's having a stroke. And it scared me to death.
0: Welcome back. The panel is still here. LeAnn, boy, so striking to hear the former First Lady talk about that disastrous debate performance. There's been a lot of blowback within the Democratic Party. What are you hearing?
27: This is exactly not what they wanted to hear about this.
0: Or when.
27: They don't want to relive this at all. They are trying to look forward. The Democratic Party has had a really tough year. Trump is now finally making their political lives a little bit easier. But, you know, they just came off a post presidential election where donors weren't giving. There was no leadership in the party. The DNC is in shambles, which it still is. And they are trying to put this party together and look forward to 2026 and then again to 2028. And they do not want to be talking about Joe Biden.
0: Congresswoman, what was your reaction to seeing that? And what kind of reaction are you hearing amongst your colleagues?
13: You know, I didn't know what happened either. I was surprised at the timing from the former first lady. Mm. But the bottom line is, I believe that it was something, you know, a lot of people are asking, why would she do it now? I think it was something that was very heavy on her heart because of the attention that it received. It involves her husband. Just like I think the reason Melania Trump came out about the Epstein files is because it was something heavy on her heart that she wanted to talk about. First Lady said she didn't know what happened. She had never seen that behavior before. She thought he was having a stroke. She was scared to death. I believe her. Mm-hmm. She's not in the situation room with him. She's not in cabinet meetings with him. You know, and I think she needed to do this for her own satisfaction and to try to move forward. In terms of Democrats, Democrats have got to run their race in tough situations, regardless of this moment. They need to run their race focusing on the issues in their states and in their districts. Move on.
0: Steve, you're shaking your head.
1: Yeah, I don't believe her for a second. I think she's lying. And I think if you had a family member and you've been through this with somebody, you want to feel sympathy for Joe Biden, but you can't anymore because we had had at that point the Hur report, which was 5 hours of recordings where Joe Biden was relentlessly confused, couldn't remember when he served as vice president, couldn't remember when Beau Biden died, again and again and again. And this wasn't a surprise to Jill Biden. You had the White House staff revamping its schedule, scheduling the president at certain times to accommodate his problems. You had the speech writing team taking entirely different approaches to speeches because Joe Biden was so diminished. It's nonsense. And I think the problem is it's not just a reminder about Joe Biden. It's a reminder that Democrats broadly, the party, pulled one of the worst cover-ups in American history by pretending that Joe Biden was something that he wasn't.
13: I think the First Lady is different, though. This is not staff. This is not, you know, somebody in his cabinet. It is the First Lady, and I think it makes a difference.
0: Well, Garrett, as we're having this conversation, the president's health is in the spotlight, about to turn 80 years old. He just had another visit to Walter Reed. What were your takeaways from that report that came out?
26: Well, that was interesting. This was his third visit in about 13 months, which in and of itself is unusual, though he is a man now about to turn 80 years old. The report itself that came out from his physician was mostly fairly innocuous. It said he gained about 14 pounds in the last year, talked about some of the more visible kind of health issues he's had, the bruising on his hand, which had attributed to handshaking and his high dose of aspirin, which we've kind of known about, the swelling in his legs, which this report says have actually gone down. I mean, to me, the most interesting thing about this report was that they dropped it in the middle of the night going into a weekend. There's nothing in this that's particularly scandalous or even particularly interesting, but it shows the degree to which this White House does not want to be having this conversation about presidential health. The president likes to present himself as this, you know, incredibly robust, healthy figure. He loves to brag about the cognitive tests, which this report says he took again. But beyond that, they don't want to be talking about anything age or health related if they can avoid it.
0: Leanne, you're out on the trail talking to voters. Do voters care about the president's health, this president's health, or any president's health? How focused are they on that issue?
27: Well, with Joe Biden, they absolutely cared. It's a big reason why they didn't, you know, elect Kamala Harris and why Democrats lost the election. They feel like they were lied to. And I think that ultimately, if the president's performance of the job is being impacted, then they absolutely care. This president, though, is still extremely active. He is in front of the press every single day. So if he is having health problems, he is not showing it to an extent that Biden did.
0: Steve, as you know, and Garrett referenced it, there have been the marks on his hands, the swelling. And the report did address that. But are there conversations inside Republican circles? Any concerns about those signs?
1: Yeah, I think there are concerns. I mean, look, I think the president in an odd way sort of gets the benefit of the doubt because he's been saying sort of crazy things and non sequiturs for more than a decade. So people hear him do that now and they don't say, oh, this is a sign of diminished mental acuity. Having said that, it's hard to know what to believe in the report. report, because as Garrett points out, it comes out in the middle of the night. They say that his swelling has improved since last year, but last year they said there was no swelling. So,
26: and that they weren't going to treat it, that they weren't going to follow the recommendations of the doctor. Yeah.
0: All right, guys, great conversation. Thank you all so much for being here. And finally, this Sunday morning, we are so excited to share some very big news here at Meet the Press. Next month, we're bringing Meet the Moment live to New York City, and we would like you to be there. On Monday, June 29th, I'll sit down with Academy Award nominated actress, producer, and mental health advocate Taraji P. Henson at our venue sponsor, City Winery, for what promises to be a candid and inspiring conversation. We will talk about her journey from being a single mom to Hollywood star with unforgettable roles in Hustle and Flow and Hidden Figures and the hit series Empire. We'll also discuss her work to expand access to mental health care in underserved communities. Tickets are limited, so head to meetthepress.com now or scan the QR code on your screen. You see it right there to reserve your spot. We do hope you will join us. That is all for today. Thank you so much for watching. We'll be back next week, because if it's Sunday, it's Meet the Press.

0: Research shows, on average, car accident victims with a lawyer get over 3 times more money than those without one. Better off with Blue Hop.
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2: NBC News Radio, I'm Mark Mayfield. A judge in Florida said she will review the deal between the Justice Department and the president to settle his lawsuit against the IRS. Trump filed the suit over an alleged mishandling of his tax records that ended in leaks to the media. The proposed agreement would create a nearly $2 billion fund to compensate victims of political weaponization. On Friday, the judge ordered Trump's lawyers to respond by June 12th to a motion filed by 35 retired federal judges alleging the settlement is a product of collusion and a fraud on the court. Mike Pence says President Trump's second administration has departed from the conservative agenda. The former vice president made the comment during his appearance on NBC's Meet the Press Sunday.
3: I think Republicans would do well to take some time to reflect on what we believe again and take that message to the American people.
2: Pence also took aim at the president's anti-weaponization fund, calling it deeply offensive and a bad idea. Iran's top negotiator says they will not agree to any deal with the U.S. unless it fully secures Iranian rights. The New York Times reported that President Trump had sent a new framework to Iran that had tougher terms. In a video Sunday, Iran's top negotiator said Tehran will not approve any agreement until we are certain that the rights of the Iranian people have been upheld. Iran has been calling for the release of $12 billion in frozen assets and for Lebanon to be included in any deal. Nearly 100,000 vehicles are being recalled by Honda due to an issue with airbags. Here's Lisa Carton.
4: That's according to the National Highway Traffic Safety Administration. The issue surrounds a defect that could lead to the unintentional deployment of airbags. Most of the models affected are the Accord Hybrid, the Honda Acura TLX, and other Accord vehicles. Honda so far says no reports of injuries or deaths have been reported. I'm Lisa Carton.
2: And the Spurs and the Knicks are gearing up for the NBA Finals. The sides clash in Game 1 from San Antonio on Wednesday. 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President Trump is previewing the upcoming UFC Freedom 250 fight. Here's Jim Forbes.
5: In a Fox News interview with his daughter-in-law, Laura Trump, the president touted the ongoing construction of the arena ahead of the June 14th bout.
6: That happens to be my birthday, but that happened to be the best night for it. And it's going to be something that's going to be very exciting.
5: Crews are also building a massive steel arch on the south lawn that will light the temporary octagon fighting ring. The arch is decked out with stars and stripes and stands slightly taller than the White House. UFC Freedom 250 will feature 7 bouts the night of June 14th, which is Flag Day. I'm Jim Forbes.
2: Texas Attorney General Ken Paxton is set for a meeting with Senate Majority Leader John Thune following his win in a GOP runoff election to replace Senator John Cornyn. Paxton said he has gotten support from Thune, along with Republican Conference Chair Tom Cotton and Republican Senatorial Committee Chair Tim Scott, and plans to meet with several of them this week. Paxton added that it is important they understand how key Texas is, not just because of the majority, but also because Republicans have not lost a statewide race since 1994. Google is requesting approval from the feds to release up to 32 million mosquitoes in California and Florida as part of its debug program. Rob Martier explains.
7: The initiative looks to stop bad bugs with good bugs by releasing hordes of sterile mosquitoes to eliminate ones that carry disease. The Centers for Disease Control and Prevention says mosquitoes are the deadliest animal in the world. Google scientists say their eradication approach uses data analytics, sensors, and automation to scale the sterile insect technique. The EPA is reviewing Google's experimental use permit applications under federal guidelines. I'm Rob Martier.
2: And A24's Back Rooms is thrilling crowds at the box office. The horror film, based off the YouTube series of the same name, pulled in $81 million over the weekend, far more than predicted. Mark Mayfield, NBC News Radio.
8: 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I sort through the stunning level of unbelievable ineptitude coming from Sleepy McOrange Cankle, his sideshow of freaks, leeches, and substance abusers, and the mind-numbing stupidity that haunts our news feeds. We also take time to make sure we point out that Trump is hurting all of us right now, so stay informed and stay vigilant. Consider me documentation for the eventual trials at the Hague. It's the Matt McNeil Show, afternoon drives and overnights right here on 1150 a.m. KKNW.
9: Time now for a quick look at our KKNW weather update. Tonight we've got clear skies throughout the night with a low of 49. For tomorrow, looks like we're starting the week off with increasing clouds and a high of 72. On Tuesday, we've got sunny skies throughout the day with a high of 81. For Wednesday, partly sunny with a high of 73. On Thursday, looks like we've got partly sunny skies throughout the day with a high of

0: 67, and on Friday, a slight chance of rain and partly sunny skies with the high of 63.
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5: There? Yeah, sounds
4: 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Loud, or
5: are you
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5: No, it's actually
4: okay,
5: good. Yeah.
4: Cool. Sorry about that.
5: No, that's all right. Thanks.
4: Don't you be blown out
5: Thanks.
4: For the whole interview.
5: No, I'm half deaf, so it's good.
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16: 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The all-new Twilight Zone.
4: Welcome to Everything Old is New Again. This is Douglas Viviani with the rather dusk David Cohen.
17: Dusk.
4: Dusk. The best I could do. That's
17: I didn't know that was an adjective. That's a new one.
4: It's another word or a way to describe twilight, if you will.
17: Yeah, no, I know that.
4: Oh, okay. So, and that's what we're focusing a smidge on here today and next week. Do you want to just focus and think about Twilight Zone has been around and is celebrating its 60th year since its original broadcast this year.
17: Wow.
4: I mean, that's amazing. And now we just heard there that there's going to be a reincarnation.
17: Reimagining. If I hear that word one more time, Doug, I'm telling
4: you. Let's hope it's not a reimagining. Let's hope that they stick to the original formula.
17: Yeah.
4: And prove that everything old is new again. And if you build upon the foundation of the entertainment of the past and don't lose sight of what made it successful, you'll have a great run with the brand new Twilight Zone on CBS All Access. Just an example that everything old is new again and that we're on the right, I think, wavelength here. It's been consistently on television, this Twilight Zone, for 55 years of reruns. There were two incarnations, television shows, 85-2002. There was one movie in 83. It's been on the radio, by the way, Stacey Keach as the host, since 2002. And it's honored in Disney with a Twilight Zone Tower of Terror ride. Why do I say this? Why do I talk about Twilight Zone? And are we only going to be talking about Twilight Zone today?
17: We are not. Because this week and next, we're going to explore all things Rod Serling, creator of the Twilight Zone, which included that, but also so much more, because joining us on this journey in time is author Nicholas Parisi, who is here with us in the studio to talk about his book, Rod Serling, His Life, Work, and Imagination, available at Barnes & Noble and Amazon or your local bookstore.
4: Well, and also Nicholas serves on the board of directors of the Rod Serling Memorial Foundation, a charitable organization dedicated to preserving and promoting Rod Serling's legacy. He's also, and this will come into play in a few minutes, or maybe the next show actually, a former staff writer and editor for a magazine we've mentioned before related to our high school band, the Good Times Magazine,
17: right,
4: from and on Long Island. Welcome, after all of that, Nick Parisi. Thanks for joining us.
5: Thank you, Doug. I'm very happy to be here, and good to see you, Dave.
4: There we go. We met over at the Long Island Geek Convention. If you go back on our YouTube, you know, version of the show, you could see on our YouTube channel the Geek Convention, and we saw Nick there promoting his book, which, by the way, I have a copy here that I'm going to ask to be autographed later on. On the air, I'm saying that. He's going to, on the air.
17: I can't say no.
4: What's the answer? Oh, he said, so now you have it. We'll be walking away with an autograph. I'm happy about that. Rod Serling, His Life, Work, and Imagination. This is a tome. This is a volume. This is 500.
17: You can kill somebody with that book.
4: 550 pages or so, but I'm telling you, you're not going to want to put this thing down. This is one of these books that is so interesting Because you know Rod Serling from The Twilight Zone, but maybe if you're not a huge nut about entertainment like all of us in this room, you may not know that he was involved in lots of other things.
17: Sure.
4: Further, you're going to hear behind-the-scenes stories about what went on. But before we go to anything else...
17: Yeah, are we going to let Nick talk?
4: Yeah,
17: or
4: let's
17: what's
4: let Nick
17: going
4: say
17: on
4: something.
17: Here. Okay.
4: Tell us, for those who don't know or aren't initiated, who's Rod Serling and why should we care?
5: Well, Rod Serling, Doug, thank you, is he was... clearly the most prestigious and most honored writer in television history before The Twilight Zone. Before The Twilight Zone ever aired, Rod Serling was the top of the heap as far as television writers went. He had just won 3 consecutive Emmy Awards in 1955, 56, and 57, and The Twilight Zone debuted in 1959. So he was the most recognizable, the most outspoken, the most honored, and probably the most prolific writer in television history. He wrote over 250 scripts that were produced for television or radio and feature films. And, of course, in the middle of this career, and it's remarkable how close to the exact middle of his career it was, he created probably the most influential television series of all time in The Twilight Zone. So it's an incredible career that he had, particularly in television. And I don't think there's any other television writer whose career can quite be measured in the same way that Rod Serling's can. It's really a phenomenal body of work.
4: Now, if you were to ask, because you've gone through, let's be clear, before I even ask this question, you've gone through a lot of unpublished manuscripts, unpublished writings. Tell us what you did to research this book.
5: Yes, well, the book took about 4 years of research and writing. And what I did was the one thing that someone like me had an advantage in regards to is that Rod Serling left behind an incredible amount of material. He left behind this incredible paper trail that you can actually go through. The primary archive of Serling material is in Wisconsin. It's at the Madison State Historical Society, and Serling donated about 81 boxes of material to the Historical Society, and you can go there. You can go there and go through all of it, and includes produced manuscripts, unproduced manuscripts. It includes correspondence, contracts, letters, all sorts of miscellanea. They just recently digitized 20,000 hours, I think, of Dictabelt recordings that Rod Serling had recorded throughout his career. So it's an amazing archive of stuff. And then there are other archives. I went to that one. I went to the archive at UCLA when Rod was living in Hollywood, basically. He donated a bunch of stuff to UCLA, so there's a bunch of stuff there. When he was teaching at Ithaca College, he donated a bunch of stuff to Ithaca College. So those were the three main archives that I went through. And then on top of that, I went to his alma mater, Antioch College in Yellow Springs, Ohio, and I found some really, really interesting stuff about his college career there that I had never seen published anywhere else. So I did go through, absolutely everything that I could get a hold of, and this is it. This
4: and
5: is what
4: the result
5: was. And
4: that's why this book has all of, is so detailed. It has, I shouldn't say all, but it has a peek into all of those sources here, which is very cool. For example, when he was speaking, and we're jumping ahead a little bit, but when he was speaking about his second or other series, The Night Gallery, later on, he was a little upset because they weren't using all of his scripts and all that. There's a note there exactly what he wrote to the, I guess you'd say, the producers and or the TV station, whatever it was, and said, listen, guys, if you don't want me to write anymore, that's fine, man, because you turned down a lot of my scripts. I'll just do the narration. That's cool. And they said, no, we still want 4 more scripts from you. But I'm saying something little like that. That's in that book. It's just a little piece of it. Like, it's amazing that all that stuff is in this book, to hear that.
5: Yeah, because Rod Serling kept all that stuff. It's amazing. he was the type of guy, he responded to every fan letter he ever received, I think. He really did. He kept it. He kept everything. He kept every fan letter he ever got and responded personally. I mean, personally signed letters that he sent to people. If you wrote to Rod Serling to bash him about something, he'd be more apt to respond to you. I mean, that's just the way he was. He would say, he would thank you for it. He would say, thank you for your thoughtful letter, if it was a thoughtful letter, and respond to whatever your criticism was.
4: And
5: so
4: he seemed to keep his ego in check, I'm going to say, because he was very, if you see, even on YouTube, there's a lot of interviews, he always knows the names of the people that he's talking to. When he's in a group, one of them, with like 5 different students, he knows everyone's name, and he'll use their names all the time. When they respond to him in UCLA, he's doing a lecture, and somebody mistakes an episode that he wrote for someone else, whatever it might be, he's very self what would you say? Self-affecting. He's not one that's going to be a pushover either. If he didn't like an actor or didn't like something that was going on, right? The general public, he'll tell you that, right? I mean, he was pretty cool that way.
5: Oh, yeah. He was, from all, you know, I wish I could have met him. I was 5 years old when he died, you know, so, but from all indications, he was an incredibly personable guy. He liked people, you know, so exactly what you said. When he was talking to people, he would look them in the eye and listen to what they said. And he was never the type of guy to, you know, to take the air of a star and, you know, some kind of an attitude or something. He really did relish the interaction with students if he was teaching, or with the people in the audience if he was giving a lecture.
4: Exactly. And just to give a little peek into what we're going to be talking about in the future, see if you remember this episode.
6: 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We will be taking off in 3 minutes.
10: Mr. Chambers, don't get on that ship. The rest of the book, To Serve Man, it's a cookbook.
4: One of the most memorable Rod Serling episodes. I hate to cut everybody short here, but we're up against the wall of commercials here. We'll be back right after this and Everything Old is New Again with Nick Parisi. And we're going to dive into lots of things, but the next section, let's talk a little Twilight Zone. And then we'll talk about Rod Serling's Life, Work, and Imagination, a book by Nick Parisi. Everything Old is New Again. We'll be back right after this.
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22: You're traveling through another dimension. A dimension not only of sight and sound, but of mind. A journey into a wondrous land whose boundaries are that of imagination. That's the signpost up ahead. Your next stop, the Twilight Zone.
4: Ah, this stop right here is Willoughby. No, it's not the next stop, Willoughby. This is Everything Old is New Again. David Cohen.
23: Doug Viviani, doing a show about Rod Serling.
4: Who doesn't do a Rod Serling imitation, by the
23: Everybody
4: way?
23: Everybody does. even if you've never seen him, you know the imitation and you can imitate the imitation.
4: I remember Dan Aykroyd's on Saturday Night Live. Remember that
23: sure,
4: one?
23: Sure, yeah.
4: It was great. We're here with Nicholas Parisi, who is the author of a great book. You've got to get into reading this. It's just released on Amazon. Rod Serling, His Life, Work, and Imagination. You're going to learn about the Twilight Zone, yes, but you'll learn about a lot more, and we're going to get into all that in the next two shows. Right now, let's hear from Rod Serling himself here and speak about what are the two best Twilight Zone shows in his mind.
24: I thought the two best shows we did, one I wrote, one I didn't write. One was an original by Dick Matheson called The Invaders with Agnes Moorehead, which was in a sense pure science fiction with a very O. Henry-ish twist. And the other was an adaptation of mine, of a Lucille Fletcher's a short story called Time Enough at Last, about a myopic bank teller who, at the end of the world, breaks his glasses just when he's able to read all that he's ever wanted to read, which was sheer, pure, beautiful irony.
4: So here he is on an interview, and he did lots of nice interviews and very thoughtful individual. Nicholas, did you hear some of these interviews in your research or what?
5: Absolutely, every one of them, yes. Okay. Yes, and I had plenty that you are not going to find on YouTube also,
4: right.
5: Yeah.
4: No, it's interesting that to hear the writer of an iconic show be so honest as to say, I liked these two, and of course he has some others, but these two the best, like, ask Roddenberry what's his best Star Trek. He's not going to tell you.
5: Well, Rod Serling, for those who don't know, he was his own worst critic. He was his own harshest critic. He was incredibly critical of his own work throughout his career, before and after The Twilight Zone and during. So he was absolutely going to give you an honest answer about things. I mean, at one point in the Twilight Zone's run, he said he summed up the series as being a third of them were shows I could be proud of, a third of them were passable, and a third of them were dogs. That was his estimation, and I think he's way off on the third being dogs.
4: Right.
5: I think he's probably right about a third of them being classics, but way more of them are perfectly fine, good shows, not dogs, you know, so...
4: Yeah. Now, he mentioned O. Henry. Was he a fan of O. Henry? Did he talk about him at all? Because there are some O. Henry type of things that he did with these endings sometimes.
5: Yes, he was... I'm certain he was a fan because he did mention the O. Henry-esque twist often enough to know that he was, you know, giving homage to that type of a writer.
23: Well, let's explain who O. Because, a lot of our listeners might not know... O. Henry.
4: He's a writer from back in the day and had twist endings that were very thoughtful.
5: Known for that type
4: of ending, example,
5: yes.
4: The Honeymooners did that one show which is a twist on the O. Henry, where there was a Christmas show where they're searching and, you know, for presents, and Ralph gives up his bowling ball, and Alice in turn to buy Alice a gift, and meanwhile Alice bought him a bowling ball bag.
5: Or a bowling bag ball.
4: A bowling bag ball. of course, that wasn't the O. Henry story. There's another...
5: But that is the gift of the Magi.
4: Right.
5: And to bring it around, Rod Serling actually wrote an adaptation of The Gift of the Magi in the late 60s, actually after The Twilight Zone. I honestly don't know exactly what it was written for, but it never was produced.
4: I would love to have seen that.
5: Yeah.
4: So then, obviously, he certainly aware of O. Henry.
5: Yes, yes.
4: And that just goes to show you a little bit, but Everything Old is New Again. Like, certainly, I would love to have asked him, did you have in mind at least the foundation of what O. Henry did, 1800s, I think?
5: I believe so.
4: That he did when would you have been influenced by that thought process or the one books that you've stories you've read of that author? I don't know if we have the answer.
5: I think it was a conscious decision. Maybe not. I mean, the twist was a conscious decision.
4: Right.
5: He had written twist endings before The Twilight Zone. We can get into that.
4: Yes.
5: So he definitely had that particular in mind.
4: Let's just refresh our memory now as to the Invaders. Agnes Moorehead, by the way, was an actress with Orson Welles in the 30s. She was in Citizen Kane as Orson Welles' character's mom. Later, she was in Bewitched as Samantha's mother in the 60s, and here she is in The Invaders. Let's see if you remember this.
0: Come in, Central Control. The ship's destroyed. Incredible race of giants here. Too powerful. Stay away.
4: What's the twist there, Nicholas Parisi?
5: The twist is that we believe that this woman is on Earth being attacked by aliens, and it turns out that she's on another planet being attacked by Earth astronauts.
4: And destroys the ship.
5: And destroys the ship and everything else, yes.
4: Now, is there anything behind the scenes that's in the book, or any discussions that, you know, his thought process in presenting this?
5: That particular episode, no. As he mentioned, Richard Matheson had written that one, and I believe he just took it, you know, basically, there was... Rod Serling very rarely changed anything that those writers wrote. I mean, not a word, you know. So I'm sure he just accepted that script as it was written.
4: Now, was he the one in this show? He would be the first what they call showrunner these days, right?
5: Exactly,
4: that's the famous term now.
5: Right.
4: Would he have been the one that hired either all or some of these writers?
5: Absolutely. He was involved in every aspect of The Twilight Zone, and he hired Richard Matheson and Charles Beaumont from the get-go, and George Clayton Johnson kind of came along with them. It was almost a tag-along. So he hired them explicitly right from the beginning.
23: Did he know? He obviously knew them prior. Right?
5: Yes. The story is, and I do believe this, that Ray Bradbury actually suggested them to him, and he invited them to the screening of the pilot. He had written the pilot, Where Is Everybody?, and he invited them to it, and they talked afterward, and they hit it off, and he just sensed that they were good for the show, and it turned out to be a brilliant decision.
4: And how was he a manager of them, though? You said he said to them, go ahead, write, give me script. Did he ever turn them down? Did he just
23: edit
4: without
23: them
4: changing
23: in any
4: a
23: way?
4: Word?
5: Yeah,
4: but,
5: I got to tell you, as far as I can tell, he never turned down a script from either of those guys, and both of them, Beaumont particularly, was amazed that the shows were produced as he wrote them without a word being changed. It was so unheard of in television, especially, you know, the story that Charles Beaumont tells is that when he turned in his first script, which was Perchance to Dream, an episode about a man who is having a nightmare. He has a heart condition. He's having a dream about being on a roller coaster, and he can't take it because his heart is going to give out on him. And Serling told him, go ahead, write the story however you see it. You know, don't worry about the little old lady in Dubuque. You know, she'll get it. Don't worry about her. And Beaumont says, you know, he wrote the script thinking, oh, this is going to be changed. You know, they're never going to accept it like this. And it was aired verbatim, you know, word for word, not a word changed. So that's how he dealt with those writers.
4: And that's what he always wanted from his, I'm going to say bosses, but sponsors. Like, he didn't want to, he was always fighting with the sponsors to not put the can of Coke in the back, but also to be able to say what he wanted to say. And I guess that's part of the reason why he created the show.
5: Absolutely. Yes. Yes. Yeah. To have that freedom.
4: Okay. So now let's take a look at what was the other one was mentioned was Time Enough at Last. If you haven't seen this one, I'm going to ruin the ending.
1: Ah,
4: you got to watch
1: Time Enough at Last. That's not fair. That's not fair at all. There was time now. There was all the time I needed. That's not fair.
3: The best laid plans of mice and men.
4: There you go. And that's Burgess Meredith, of course, from Batman the Penguin, from Rocky, Mickey the Trainer, and many others. That was one of course, his most favorite presentations.
5: Yes. I mean, we could do a whole show on Time Enough at Last. Mm-hmm. It's certainly one of my favorites, and it was, you know, I would caution you about that particular clip where he says this and Invaders were his two favorites. I mean, it's kind of like when you ask John Lennon what his favorite Beatles song was, and if you don't like his answer, right, wait till tomorrow and ask him again, you know? So he always had different favorites, but this was certainly one of them, and it's that ending. I mean, I get chills just from hearing a little glimpse, you know, a clip of it there. I mean, yeah. Burgess Meredith is tremendous in it, and it's just the ending just punches you in the gut. It really is. It's
4: exactly
5: a harrowing ending.
4: And I did go through a number of interviews, and there was another interview. He listed like five shows.
5: Yeah.
4: I think it was in Los Angeles, UCLA. So you're right about that. But just for kicks, let's have a little bit of a quiz here. I've got a couple seconds left. I have four shows. You're going to hear David Cohen is going to go up against Nicholas Parisi, the David versus Goliath here. And we're going to see there's a compilation of four clips of four shows. Name either the title, the star, or the ending. Okay, you ready?
7: Yeah.
4: Yes.
1: Won't somebody take a lamp or a bottle or something and end this?
8: You're a very bad man. He was a bad man. And you mustn't think bad thoughts about me either, or I'll do the same thing to you.
9: What does it say, Archie?
25: What did he write?
9: Why didn't he say something?
25: I knew I would not be able to keep my part of the bargain. So 1 year ago, I had the nerves to my vocal cords severed.
26: Now, you see, I hope, why you must say nothing of what you've seen and heard here.
27: Well, isn't it possible you might have made a mistake?
26: No, think of the peace of the world these last 5 years.
25: Let us begin to build the statue again.
1: I am the god of understand!
28: What do you got? A tiny little man.
25: Well, you're crushed to death.
4: There you go. Just some random ones. David Cohen's lost a little bit there. Sorry about that, Mr. Cohen. I'll give you the first, and I will give you a giveaway hint. The first one.
23: There were four. Yeah, I don't need a hint. For the first one?
4: Yes.
23: I knew that right away.
4: Which is?
23: That was Wish Him Into the Cornfield, Bill Mumy and the kid.
4: It's a Good Life, right? And they did that one again in the movie, actually, right, Nicholas?
5: Yes, they did.
4: All right. How about, David, the second one, did you at least recognize the voice of somebody there you may recognize from Lost in Space?
23: No, I mean, Mr. Smith.
4: Doctor. All right, so there you
23: Dr.
4: go.
23: Dr. Smith.
4: One of the actors.
23: But I remember the episode, but I don't remember the name of the
4: Nicholas.
23: Episode.
5: The episode is called The Silence.
4: And that's a great one. He loves that one, too. He mentioned that one a number of times about making the bet, and then cuts his vocal cords so he can win the bet. But meanwhile, the twist is the guy that made the bet doesn't have the money to pay him off.
23: Right.
4: And then, all right, David, the third one, it's about a devil. Huh? Remember this?
23: About the devil?
4: Yeah.
23: Because I couldn't tell from the
4: John Carradine's
23: quotes.
4: Got the devil locked up, and some visitor comes and doesn't believe Carradine and is convinced by the devil to release him from jail. And what happens, Nicholas, after that?
5: He turns out to be right. It was the devil, and he spends the rest of his life trying to recapture him.
4: Pretty cool.
23: I do remember
4: that's such an underrated episode. I think
5: it was probably my favorite for years and years. Right now I'd probably put it at number two.
4: What's number one?
5: Wow. Walking Distance.
4: Oh, okay, we'll talk about that. And the last one is they mentioned the name at the end of the episode. People, which is again one of these where you visit a planet and people are big or small. What happens there, Nicholas?
5: Well, an astronaut gets some megalomaniacal tendencies about these little people being their god, and then of course some giants show up and show them who's boss.
4: Exactly. Exactly. We'll be back on Everything Old is New Again. We'll continue all things, let's say, Rod Serling. And I'm going to have a great time here with Nicholas Parisi, the author of Rod Serling, His Life, Work, and Imagination, available everywhere.
29: NBC News Radio, I'm Mark Mayfield. Iran is pushing back on reports that President Masoud Pezeshkian attempted to resign amid internal power struggles. The UK-based outlet Iran International reported that Pezeshkian had submitted a resignation letter in protest over the IRGC's influence over wartime decision-making. Health officials say the death toll is rising from an Ebola outbreak in the Democratic Republic of the Congo and Uganda. Lisa Carton reports.
2: That's according to the World Health Organization, which reported 43 deaths across both countries. 42 of the deaths are in the Congo, and nearly 350 are suspected to have died from the virus. The WHO confirmed the latest strain of Ebola is a severe and often deadly form of the disease. I'm Lisa Carton.
29: And Italian officials have blocked two planned concerts in northern Italy featuring U.S. rappers Kanye West and Travis Scott over public safety and security concerns. Mark Mayfield, NBC News Radio.
6: Time now for a quick look at our KKNW weather update. Tonight we've got clear skies throughout the night with a low of 49. For tomorrow, looks like we're starting the week off with increasing clouds and a high of 72. On Tuesday, we've got sunny skies throughout the day with a high of 81. For Wednesday, partly sunny with a high of 73. On Thursday, looks like we've got partly sunny skies throughout the day with a high of 67. And on Friday, a slight chance of rain and partly sunny skies with a high of 63.
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7: This is the prize-winning screenplay of Requiem for a Heavyweight by the famous writer Rod Serling. Within these pages is a gallery of some of the most provocative characters ever conceived. From the alleys and asphalt of New York City, from the fiery brilliance of four great stars, comes a motion picture of deep insight and crashing impact.
4: Not a great promo, David Cohen. I don't know if that caught your attention or not.
23: Well, those promos back then, by the time they got around to telling you what they were promoting, it's like you were half asleep.
4: Yeah. Speaking of which, we're here on Everything
11: Starring
4: Old.
11: Some of the famous blah, blah, blah.
23: It's like, get to the point.
4: No excitement. That was a promo for Requiem for a Heavyweight, which was on TV with Playhouse 90 in 1956. Later on in the movie theaters with Anthony Quinn, Jackie Gleason, Mickey Rooney, Julie Harris in 62. We're here with Nicholas Parisi, the author of Rod Serling, His Life, Work, and Imagination, available at Amazon.com for sure, or go to Barnes & Noble, pick it up right now. Why not? Matter of fact, while our radio show is on, walk into Barnes & Noble nice and loud, coming out of your pocket, let's say, and promote our show as well, because this is well worth it, because we're talking all things Rod Serling. That is a work that I think is overlooked these days. You can find Requiem for a Heavyweight on YouTube and both versions, but I think it's very interesting that we spoke a little bit before that Rod Serling had no problem calling people out, and he did not like the version that you usually see if you're going to pull this up, which is the Jackie Gleason version, which starred Anthony Quinn, because he says it was badly directed, poorly performed except for Mickey Rooney and Jackie Gleason. I thought Tony Quinn was not right for it. He liked Jack Palance and gave it considerably more dignity in the live version than Tony Quinn did. And that is a direct quote right out of the book, Rod Serling, His Life, Work, and Imagination. Nicholas, what's that about?
5: Yeah, hey, Requiem for a Heavyweight, I think, was, you know, we talked about what his favorite Twilight Zone episodes were before, but Requiem for a Heavyweight, I think, is without question Rod Serling's favorite piece of work that he did. He loved the script, and he loved the original Playhouse 90 performance with good reason. It really is a brilliant script, and it was a brilliant performance by Jack Palance. But yes, his affection for it did not quite extend to the movie, and I tend to agree with him. I think that Tony Quinn was just wrong for the part it was in, and he was the weak link in that movie. And when you're the star in the weak, you're the weak link of the movie. It kind of, you know, the movie falls apart around it. But having said that, I do like the feature film version as well. I like the TV version better, but I think the feature film has a lot of things going for it as well. It's just not quite as effective as the TV version.
4: I can see that, but I still think it's worthwhile.
23: TV version available?
4: Yes.
23: To see?
4: Yes. It's YouTube has it, and in fact, they restored it. So look for Playhouse 90, Requiem for a Heavyweight. It'll come right up.
23: Do you remember they play that in high school?
4: Do you remember?
23: In school, they played...
4: Which
23: it was
4: version?
23: In the auditorium. I think it was Jack Palance. I remember him in it. In the high school auditorium, they had that. You and I went to see it. Yeah.
4: What did we think?
23: It was great. Yeah, sure.
4: Wow. How about that for a problem of my memory? But I always have loved it. Maybe that's where it came from. There were some Rod Serlings where he talked about boxers, one with a mechanical boxer, another one with a gentleman that was retiring as a boxer, and a little boy was praying for him. So he had an affinity for boxing unto itself.
5: He did. He did some boxing himself when he was in the military. He was a featherweight boxer, and he did pretty well, actually. And he always had an affection for boxers because he felt that they were perfect vehicles to tell this type of story about anybody who has dedicated their life to one particular pursuit, and then they get to the point where they just can't do that anymore, and now what do they do? Who right. are they at that point? So he found a way to tell these stories through those particular characters.
4: And a lot of them have a lot of heart. Yes. A lot of episodes do, of course. But the episodes with the boxes, maybe I'm wrong, but it seemed to put forward a presentation that these people are perfect for, to show a sad but also maybe a side of their life, but also a turnaround with something can change and make things better for them.
5: Yes, and he did like the dichotomy, the fact that you're in this brutal sport and yet you have a gentleness to you and an inner dignity that he could show through those characters.
4: That's a great way to put it. That's why you're the author. Here we go. Let's take a listen to Rod Serling on Dennis Hopper. I thought this was very interesting and very straightforward.
10: I remember the show vividly. It was called He's Alive. No, I thought it was one of the best written scripts, completely pissed away by the performance of Dennis Hopper. I must tell you this in utter frankness, and I'll say it to Mr. Hopper as well. It was a most uncontrolled, undisciplined performance, which took considerably more thespic talent than the young man had at the time. It needed a very restrained performance, and Dennis started to cry in reel one. And there was simply emotionally no place to go.
4: So he was, I mean...
23: What was he talking about?
5: He was talking about an episode called He's Alive. It was one of the hour-long episodes of the fourth season that Rod particularly liked. And yeah, he did not like the script. He didn't like Dennis Hopper's performance, obviously.
4: I think it was something with Hitler feeding words into this character.
5: It's about a neo-Nazi rabble-rouser who is becoming better at his craft, so to speak, because he's taking kind of direction from this ghost-like figure in the shadows, and you find out that the ghost-like figure in the shadows is the ghost of Adolf Hitler, who's giving him these, you know, pep talks on how to do this.
4: But if you look at it, we'll talk about the actors in next week's show that he worked with, but I can't help but say, you know, Dennis Hopper is very revered these days, and he's done lots of movies and Apocalypse Now and so forth, but, you know, not everybody's perfect, but he wasn't afraid to say it right out, and I think he was right about, what do we know, but you know, what do I know? But he was right about what I've heard him say about most actors, positive and negative. He seemed to be in tune, not only as a writer, but as a larger figure, as a, I guess you're going to say a critic, but as someone that's attuned to acting.
5: Sure, and especially when we're talking about The Twilight Zone as a producer, you know, because right. he was the one who hired Dennis Hopper, I'm sure. Well, you know, but there's a whole other story, but in the fourth season, he wasn't quite as involved in the series as he had been. But yeah, so he saw him in that frame of mind also.
4: Now, he also was involved with writing the screenplay for someone else's work, but it was very interesting, the dialogue that he is able to present in something called 7 Days in May, which starred Burt Lancaster, Kirk Douglas, Frederick March in 1964. Listen to a little bit about this, and again, this is something that you really should listen to. It's even relevant to this day, I think.
12: This is the astounding story of a military plot to overthrow the government of the United States.
13: Are you sufficiently up on your Bibles to know who Judas was?
14: Yes, I know who Judas was. He was a man I worked for and admired until he disgraced the 4 stars on his uniform.
4: Now, the New York Times said about that, in a sense, Rod Serling's excellent screenplay is a hymn to American democracy. It mixes inspiration with excitement, confidence, and fear, and concludes that we the people should be vigilant but not afraid. Now, he won a Writers Guild Award for that. You tell me, this is something that I think is overlooked these days, no?
5: It is. And when we're talking about Rod Serling, again, the interesting thing just about his body of work in its totality is that he is so tied to the Twilight Zone that everything else is overlooked. You know, he's one of these people who there are people who will be amazed that he wrote anything other than the Twilight Zone. So that's incredible. And with 7 Days in May in particular, yeah, this is one that does not deserve to be overlooked. This is a classic film, a great film. And the amazing thing to me about 7 Days in May, about the screenplay, is that when Rod Serling wrote this, it was after the third season of the Twilight Zone, and the Twilight Zone was not immediately renewed for the fourth season. And he went back to Antioch College in Yellow Springs. He wanted to take a break. He took a sabbatical, and he went to teach. He went to teach at Antioch. And, you know, while he was there, oh, by the way, he cranked out the screenplay for 7 Days in May, easily the finest screenplay of his career. So it's an amazing testament to just his work ethic and just how productive he was.
4: Exactly. And he wasn't immune to what was going on around him. He knew all about what was happening in the various fields of especially science fiction, including Star Trek.
13: Star Trek, I thought, was again a very inconsistent show, which at times sparkled with true ingenuity
0: and pure science fiction approaches, and other times was more carnival-like and very much more the creature of television than the creature of a legitimate literary form.
4: So, and I don't disagree with that. The third season of Star Trek was very poor. And he was talking about the project in general. Now, again, he's talking about someone else's work. Gene Roddenberry was respected in the time. He didn't have a problem doing that. Rod Serling, when he passed away, Gene Roddenberry in California did a eulogy for Rod Serling and said no one could know Serling or view or read his work without recognizing his deep affection for humanity, his enthusiastic curiosity about us, and his determination to enlarge our horizons by giving us a better understanding of ourselves. So even though he had criticism of fellow people in the industry, they certainly respected what he had to say. And by the way, I got all this from this book. You need to know that.
23: Well, he wasn't going to trash him at his eulogy. I mean,
4: well,
23: why
4: why did he even do it? If someone trashes you, why would you do the eulogy if you didn't care about him?
5: They were friends. They were friends, he and Roddenberry. And we should point out that directly before that quote that you gave, Serling was trashing his own show because he was saying that The Twilight Zone was a mixed bag and it was great, sometimes it wasn't. So he said, yeah, Star Trek, same thing. It was a mixed bag. Sometimes it was great, sometimes it wasn't. So he would trash himself and he would trash other people.
4: So I think the message, it's nothing wrong with being honest.
5: Exactly.
4: It's your straightforward opinion.
23: And I'm getting the impression, Nick, that if Rod was alive today and in tune with culture and what's happening, he'd be big on Twitter and, I mean, he would not be afraid to speak his mind.
5: Oh, well, no. Rod Serling was never afraid to speak his mind. I mean, he thought it was his obligation to speak his mind, especially as an artist, but even more basically as a citizen. He thought if you told him, you know, don't talk about politics or religion, he would say, you're a fool. Yeah, of course I'm going to talk about politics or religion. It's what's important. I'm going to tell me to speak my mind. If you want to listen to it, that's fine, but I'm going to speak my mind. No. That's what he was all about.
4: We're going to continue speaking our mind on all things Rod Serling right after this. Everything old, do again.
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0: I'm not a writer, but I've got this idea. And if you could just write it. Well, that's not the key question. The key question is, can you sit down and write it? And then, of course, they're hung up by style and technique, which is hardly of the essence. It's story that counts. It's heart. It's feeling. It's reality. It's the capacity for the printed word or the spoken word to move you. These are the key things.
4: Oh, that's Rod Serling himself talking about people coming up to him and saying, I got a great idea. Could you just write it for me? Like, we all have great ideas. What he's saying, I think, is pretty significant, is go ahead and write it. Nick Parisi is here with us, and he's written Rod Serling, His Life, Work, and Imagination, a great, great book. Nicholas, what do you take away from that comment?
5: Well, that is, you put it perfectly, is that that's one of the writers, one of the dreaded, things that writers get approached with all the time, because people who don't write think that, the idea is the big thing, like, oh, I got this great idea. Well, writers have ideas constantly. Writers get ideas all day long. They do not need your ideas. The hard thing is sitting down and putting it on paper. I mean, Rod Serling, I think in that same quote, he says the easiest thing in the world to do is to get an idea. The hardest thing to do is to put it down on paper. So that's what he was talking about.
4: Right. He says something like, it wasn't his quote, but he loves the idea of somebody who says, writing's not difficult. I go into my office, I put, back in the day, put paper into the typewriter, and I bleed. and that's part of it. I think that he also was very prophetic at times. He really knew science fiction and he knew literature. He knew, of course, the field that he was in. It wasn't a mistake. But listen to what he has to say about a young... well, let's leave it a secret and see who can think about. Who is he talking about here?
10: And this old saw of science fiction appealing only to a small coterie of intellectuals or non-intellectuals, whichever the case may be, is simply phony, because 2001 is a case in point. One of the big grossers at Metro released this rather obscure film shot by a kid, I think, who originally went to UCLA.
4: Equinox?
10: THX. Big box office smash. Very, very successful film.
4: David Cohen, do you know who he's talking about? THX 1138 is the movie.
23: I mean, no, I don't.
5: Kind of looks like you a little
4: bit. There you go. Yeah, with the beard. Drum roll. Star Wars creator himself, George Lucas.
23: Really?
4: So 72, he's at a lecture in, I think, UCLA, and he's bringing this up. Nicholas.
5: Yeah, I'm glad you played that, because I was impressed by that as well. I didn't get to quote that in the book, but yes, I mean, he recognized something in George Lucas right from the beginning. That's pretty amazing.
23: Hmm.
4: Yeah, it's unbelievable. So let's turn a little bit towards writing. I mean, he recognized the creation of great writing. He loved literature. I think you could say that he wanted to present literature, if this makes sense, on television.
5: Yeah, I think that's exactly how I would put it. In fact, you know, the Twilight Zone, again, particularly, I mean, when I was a kid, I began watching the Twilight Zone when I was 9 or 10 years old. And even at that age, one of the things that appealed to me, one of the things that drew me into the show was the language, just the way the language was used. And I may not have known the word at the time, but the word was literary. It was a literary show. It was just so well written. And these people spoke in ways that you just didn't hear on other television shows. And so Rod Serling was all about that. He was about the language, and you could hear it when he speaks. I mean, Rod Serling was such an incredibly well-spoken man because he was that thoughtful and he was that careful about using the language.
4: I hate to say this, when you listen to him speaking on YouTube all over the place, right? And then you listen to, I don't want to use names, but you use some writers of television today as they're presenting, if they even do it, by the way. Most of them, you don't even hear from the writers. We've had them on this show, Kevin Burns, who, you know, is prolific and is well-spoken. But there's some others that aren't so much so. And I think it's interesting how, to me, it stood out like, wow, this is what we need to hear more of from all writers.
5: Yeah, just so articulate and so able to to give the essence of what the art of writing is.
4: Or how about, what is the obligation of a writer?
0: The principal obligation you have as the writer is to go to a climax which interests and excites, and if it doesn't satisfy, at least makes an audience sit up and take notice of it. It must also be valid.
4: What does that mean? Must be valid? Something the characters would do within their characteristics when faced with an unusual circumstance?
5: Yeah, that's exactly what he's talking about there. He's talking about not having an ending that is contrary to what you had just developed over the course of a half an hour or an hour or whatever it may be. You can have a twist ending, but if you have a twist ending that doesn't agree with what had come before, it's not going to work. It has to be valid in terms of the character.
4: And we try to be creative. Sometimes we do characters, we do different things, quizzes, whatever, on this show. We try to be creative. I don't know if this will ring a bell for us or not, but let's hear what he has to say about creativity itself.
0: Creativity is an altogether personal thing. It's an art that cannot be taught normally. It's a demanding, frustrating, challenging facet of the human experience. The instinct of creativity must be followed by the act, the physical act of putting it down for a sense of permanence.
4: Well, it doesn't make any sense if you're creative in your own mind and you don't tell anybody the joke, right? That makes sense.
5: I just told myself
23: a really funny joke, but it doesn't mean anything because I didn't express it out loud.
4: It's only funny to you because you didn't tell it to us.
23: Right.
4: But David Cohen, I mean, you know, does that speak to you at all with respect to, you know, being creative? Because you're a very, I think, creative individual.
23: Well, thank you, Dave.
4: Yeah, so does that speak to you or no?
23: Yeah, no, absolutely. Absolutely does. I think sometimes you're afraid as an artist to be bold or to do something maybe outside your comfort zone, because you're afraid of the reaction to it and the criticism that might happen. But, you know, I think a true artist has to break through that barrier and just express whatever they feel is inside them. And however it spills out, that's what it is, and that's you.
4: And Nicholas Parisi, author of Rod Serling, His Life, Work, and Imagination, do you think that the three Emmys that he won before starting The Twilight Zone may have given him the confidence to fight for these scripts as he wanted them written? Or was it just in his personality from day one when he lived and grew up in Binghamton?
5: Yes and no. I think the first part of it is absolutely correct. Not just winning the three Emmys, but just developing the prestige and the stature where he could say, okay, now I'm going to do what I really want to do, and you're not going to be able to tell me, you know, so much, you know, what I should do, because I have the name now. now, and I have the success, and I can do this. So it definitely gave – it also gave him the financial freedom, too. He didn't have to worry about losing – you know, he was already a well-off guy at that point. So he could take some risks, and he was going to address, you know – issues like prejudice, and if they fought him on it, yeah, he'd fight back. He'd probably lose, but he would fight back, and he would do that. But the instinct to do that was with him right from the beginning. It's just that, you know, he really couldn't do it to this level until he got to that level of fame.
4: Right, but he had the gravitas to
5: exactly
4: make that part of his life, let's say, and his life's work from Twilight Zone on, if you will, or maybe
5: yes,
4: even a little before. So let's talk about the soul. You talk about social issues. What does he have to say about writing about social issues?
0: What are you dealing with now in terms of plot points? The world and everything in it. Hunger, poverty, the anguish of the human race. Of course you're going to over-concern yourself with issues. It's right that you should do so this year, next year, but not 3 years from now. Leave that soapbox behind. Carry with you at all times your sense of caring and your concern, but put it into the mouths of flesh and blood people.
4: Nicholas, what is he speaking of here?
5: Well, the first point I would point out is that he's speaking to a college class there. So he was teaching writing to a college course. So what he was saying to them is, yeah, you can be that way now. You're in college and next year. But once you get out of here, leave that behind and start to write real flesh and blood people who can put forth these ideas. So again, Rod Serling believed that if you're going to write, you have to write about something. You have to write about issues. And it didn't have to be the issues that he was concerned about. And it didn't have to be from the same point of view that he would take. He just believed that one way or the other, you should be writing about something. And, you know, you want to make it entertaining and you want to put it into characters that people can care about, but it should still say something. So he's telling these college kids, yeah, you're concerned. I mean, this was during the Vietnam War. He's talking to these college kids. So, listen, you're concerned about pollution. You're concerned about prejudice. You're concerned about war. And you're going to write about these things. Do it. But make sure that you do it believably with believable characters.
4: Yeah, it makes a lot of sense. And I also want to ask you, though, along the lines, I don't know that he's ever wrote anything that didn't have a point of view, a meaning, whether it be a morality play, whether it be just a word, whether it be something with social meaning, or if there's something that was one of his common themes. Do you think that may be the reason, or one of the reasons, for his success in that he wasn't a writer that was going to write I Dream of Jeannie, and that, I don't mean to pick on, you know, but, you know, it's just a fluff piece. Everything he, if he wrote I Dream of Jeannie, he would write, why is Jeannie not free?
23: I would have
4: like
23: loved
4: that.
23: To have seen him write an episode of I Dream of Jeannie. That would have been cool.
4: It would be great, because he would bring out the social problem or not, you know, whatever's going on in that arrangement, and try to raise an issue, right? I mean, he would almost be
5: unable to avoid that doing that. Right. He would have to. You know, that's just his.
4: And
5: then
4: was that part of the success? Do you think America enjoyed that? And if they did not, why not?
5: Well, I think that it was part of his success in terms of it built his reputation. You know, I mean, these stories about him fighting for certain scripts like Noon on Doomsday and A Town Is Turned to Dust, they were not behind the scenes little squabbles. He went to the media, and the media covered these stories. So the population, they knew about these stories, and I think it built his reputation, gave him the nickname Television's Angry Young Man. And even if he didn't get a chance to tell those stories the way he wanted to, the people knew that he wanted to, you know. And then again, when he got to the Twilight Zone, he was able to do it in the form of allegory and you know, and that analogy. And
4: we've had
5: else.
4: A great time here with Nicholas Parisi. Rod Serling, His Life, Work, and Imagination, available Amazon.com. 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
5: That is for the Rod Serling Memorial Foundation.
4: There we go. So we'll be back next week to talk more things Rod Serling. You're going to enjoy this. Stay tuned to Everything Old is New Again. And we'll be back. Nicholas Parisi, Douglas Viviani, and David Cohen. Everything Old is New Again. 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
16: Simplify, a mantra I brought home from Bhutan, but don't yet understand. When I left Bhutan, I brought home a simple mantra. Simplify my life. It sounded so right, so obvious, so necessary. But once I got home, I realized I didn't have the faintest idea how to do it. I'm not even sure I know what it means. It's one thing to clean out a closet or cancel a few subscriptions. But surely that's not what the Bhutanese had in mind when they spoke of simplicity. So for now, I'm floundering, groping my way towards something I can feel, but not yet define. Since returning from Bhutan, a few things have shifted, tiny things, but they may be significant. For example, I've hardly watched any TV in the last 3 weeks. No football games, no hockey, no CNN, no local news, no late night talk shows. Maybe a movie or two, but that's it. Before my trip, the television was on almost 24/7, but in the background. It filled the silence. Now I'm letting silence have its turn. The quiet feels both strange and good. Another example. I'm spending 2.5 weeks in Marin County in California renting an Airbnb near my son, his family, and my stepdaughter's family. It's intentional. I wanted more day-to-day time with them, time that isn't about holidays or special occasions, but ordinary hours with them and my grandkids. It's a conscious shift in priorities. Maybe this, too, is part of simplifying. And finally, here's another example. I keep thinking about wonder. The kind I see in the wide eyes of my 6-month-old grandson, Jamie, every time he locks eyes with a ceiling fan, a light bulb, or a face, it's as if he's seen a miracle. Watching him, I find myself opening my own eyes wider to really see again. Maybe simplicity starts there with wonder. So what does simplify mean, really? I keep coming back to the question, what does it actually mean to simplify? Is it about owning less, doing less, or just wanting less? Is it about slowing down or about focusing more? Maybe it's about quieting the noise, both outside and inside. When I was in Bhutan, I met a monk who said something that keeps echoing in my head. I asked him what happiness meant to him, and he said, "Happiness means inner peace. From that inner peace, it allows me to give compassion to others." Maybe that's the secret, simplifying enough to find inner peace, and then letting that peace flow outward. So here I am, 3 weeks back, still trying to figure this out. I'm not writing this as someone who's mastered simplicity. Far from it. I'm writing this as someone who's fumbling toward it, making small adjustments, noticing what changes and what doesn't. If you've found ways to simplify your life, big or small, I'd love to hear about them. How do you define it? What have you done that brought you closer to peace or to wonder? Bhutan gave me the mantra. Now I'm hoping life, and maybe a few of you, will help me learn what it means.
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2: NBC News Radio, I'm Michael Kastner. Iran is rejecting reports that President Masoud Pezeshkian wanted to resign. More from Mark Mayfield.
17: Iran International, a news service headquartered in the UK, reported over the weekend that Pezeshkian had submitted a letter of resignation in protest over the Islamic Revolutionary Guard Corps' power when it comes to wartime decision-making. State-affiliated media rebuffs that claim, reporting that the president hasn't resigned and is still working. A spokesperson from the president's office called the reports of resignation foreign rumor-mongering. I'm Mark Mayfield.
2: Former Vice President Mike Pence says President Trump's second administration has departed from the conservative agenda. Scott

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1: Was killed and his partner was wounded. Authorities reportedly spotted suspect Michael Puckett on a game camera in Surry County, North Carolina, yesterday, leading to his capture. On Wall Street, stock futures are rising in overnight trading. Michael Kastner, NBC News Radio. Google is requesting approval from the federal government to release up to 32 million mosquitoes in California and Florida as part of its debug program. Rob Martier with more.
2: The initiative looks to stop bad bugs with good bugs by releasing hordes of sterile mosquitoes to eliminate ones that carry disease. The Centers for Disease Control and Prevention says mosquitoes are the deadliest animal in the world. Google scientists say their eradication approach uses data analytics, sensors, and automation to scale the sterile insect technique.
1: Nearly 100,000 vehicles are being recalled by Honda due to an issue with airbags. Details from Lisa Carton.
3: That's according to the National Highway Traffic Safety Administration. The issue surrounds a defect that could lead to the unintentional deployment of airbags. Most of the models affected are the Accord Hybrid, the Honda Acura TLX, and other Accord vehicles. Honda so far says no reports of injuries or deaths have been reported because of the issue.
1: A flight from Newark Airport turned around and returned to the airport Saturday due to a suspicious Bluetooth device name on board. More from Jonathan O'Halloran.
4: The plane with over 200 people on board had been in the air for over 4 hours when reportedly a Bluetooth speaker was reported by a passenger as having the name Bomb.
5: They have a security. Everyone's evacuating. Someone decided to name their Bluetooth device a certain four-letter word, so they're evacuating the aircraft.
4: That audio from air traffic control courtesy of ATC. Passengers on board that flight say the crew made several attempts to have the Bluetooth device turned off, and when that didn't happen, the flight returned to Newark, forcing the evacuation.
1: Remnants of a meteor that exploded over New England on Saturday afternoon landed in the middle of Cape Cod Bay. NASA says the fireball fragmented above northwestern Massachusetts and southeast New Hampshire at around 75,000 miles per hour. Michael Kastner, NBC News Radio.
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8: Time now for a quick look at our KKNW weather update. Tonight we've got clear skies throughout the night with a low of 49. For tomorrow, looks like we're starting the week off with increasing clouds and a high of 72. On Tuesday, we've got sunny skies throughout the day with a high of 81. For Wednesday, partly sunny with a high of 73. On Thursday, looks like we've got partly sunny skies throughout the day with a high of 67. And on Friday, a slight chance of rain and partly sunny skies with a high of 63.
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1: Hello, fellow gardeners, fellow people who just like to tune into the internet, people who have come across us by mistake, people cruising Facebook. Hey, who are those guys? Well, we're Garden America. I'm Brian Main, John Bagnasco, Tiger Palafox. We're here every week for the most part. John, how's your phone doing there? You know what? You know what's funny? John was the kind of guy as a kid. He used to like to sit in the back of the station wagon, I should say, facing, you know, the back of the...
2: Make faces at people?
1: No, but facing back, because he always wanted to know where he's been. And the phone's kind of the same way. There's kind of a delay, and he wants to hear what it was that we just talked about.
2: You know, I'm not to start the show off on a bad note, but I had hope for my son who does not know how to pick up his towel off of his bedroom floor. You know, he takes a shower, he goes into his room, he changes, and there's just a pile of towels on his bedroom floor.
1: Okay.
2: And I'm like, man, just pick it up, hang it up, pick it up, hang it. Like,
1: As you go.
2: Why is this such an issue? And he's just like, oh, I'm sorry. And he's sorry, and he does it when I bring it up, but I have to bring it up. John, every show, the phone goes off with the audio. I'm starting to lose hope for Isaac.
3: Do you know what I just learned, though? Come on. First of all, I'm a lot older than you guys, right?
1: Wait a second. You know what? I want to talk. See this fly right here?
2: Yeah, that's going to be annoying.
1: Well, I want to talk about flies after we're done.
2: Okay.
1: Yeah.
3: All right. Now, where was I?
1: You're talking about...
2: You're old.
1: You're older than us. That you're our sensei.
2: Yeah.
3: What were you talking about?
2: The phone going off.
3: Oh, yeah. I just learned something. So I learned at a different rate than you guys. I learned new things, right?
1: Okay.
3: You know, it's that old dog.
1: Do you learn new old things?
2: Yeah.
3: Don't confuse me now.
1: Okay.
3: Because I'm losing my train of thought. But one thing I just learned is that, to go along with what you're saying, Tiger, is like you almost make it sound like you don't even try. And it's not true because
1: before the show, you were
3: every show I turned down the volume.
2: Uh-huh.
3: But what I've just come to realize is that unless I turn the volume down when I'm on this site, you know, when the show's live, it doesn't work.
2: You turn down the ringer, I think, is what you do.
1: Yes,
3: exactly.
2: Yeah. You don't turn down the ringer.
3: And how many years have we been doing this? And now you tell me after I discover it myself.
1: Now the analogy I used about the station wagon, when I was a kid, our neighbors had a country squire.
2: So, was that the Chevy wood. Chase?
1: No, they had the wood panel on the side.
2: But you know what I'm talking about? Like Chevy Chase Vacation movie.
1: Oh, yeah.
2: Where they had a station wagon and it had like the paneling on the side.
1: Yes, exactly. Okay. So in the very back, a seat would pop up, but you were facing the back.
2: Yeah.
1: Yeah.
2: And that people used to wave at people.
1: Yeah, just to know, hey, this is where we've been.
2: Yeah.
1: That was my analogy when I stumbled out of the gate and I couldn't talk that I was trying to make, because when we hear the phone or a computer, it's usually a little bit behind.
2: Yeah.
1: There's that delay.
2: It's like 10, 15 seconds or something, right?
1: Okay, so we're 3 minutes and 18 seconds into the show. Not one
3: mention of gardening.
1: Yeah.
3: New record.
1: Yeah.
3: But I had a great gardening week. I don't know about great, but certainly busy.
2: Yeah.
3: Yesterday, I drove out to Cathedral City, and I told Tiger I was working in 100-degree heat. It was really only 97, but it felt like 100.
1: You like to round numbers off.
2: Yeah, 3 degrees at 97 to 100 is...
3: And I was visiting Cliff Orant, and I took some cuttings from some roses. One, I had lost Angela Lansbury. The rose.
1: Yeah. I'm thinking. I don't think she's still alive. She lived to be in her 90s, I think, though.
3: Yeah, close to 100, right?
2: Murder, She Wrote.
3: But anyway, I couldn't find that rose anywhere. No one else has it. And Cliff happened to have one in his house.
1: Of course
3: so I
1: he
3: got,
1: does,
3: got
1: right?
3: some cutting. Well, you know, he had more plumeria than he did roses.
2: Yeah.
3: And I showed you a picture. I'm going to put it in this coming week.
1: Oh, you have to.
2: Yeah.
1: I wouldn't even put it on our Facebook page, right?
3: I think it's the biggest plumeria I've ever seen in Southern California. It had to be, let's say Cliff is 6 foot, so it had to be 25 feet to 30 feet.
1: Yeah, I mean, you look at the picture, it takes up the whole... screen.
3: Yeah. So that was amazing. But anyway, I picked up some roses from him, and he donated his rose library to the upcoming auction next spring in San Diego at the World Federation of Roses. So that's going to be exciting. Speaking of auctions, the California Coastal Rose Society, where rose auction is online right now.
2: Ooh.
3: And there's about, I think there's 51 roses that are up for bid. And the bidding ends next Sunday, I believe. It's either next Sunday or tomorrow.
2: Well, it just went online. I hope it's next Sunday.
3: Yeah, it does say online. Go to CCRS
1: auction. So this is a silent auction, right?
3: Yeah, it's an online auction only.
1: So, but unless if you're online, you can still talk to yourself and say, I'm going to bid on this rose.
3: Well, you could. Or, you know what? If they called you, what about you started bidding with them?
1: And I could just do sign language.
3: You could. That's true. So anyway, some great roses. There's six roses, I believe, on there that have never been offered. It's the only rose being offered in the United States. And one, for absolute sure, it's the first time it's ever been offered in the United
1: States.
3: There's
1: a lot of firsts, aren't there?
3: There is. And you would think there'd only be one.
1: One would think, right?
3: Anyway, it's ccrsauction.com. And no matter where you're listening in the country, Hustam in Pakistan, it won't work. But anywhere in the country, we will ship them the week the auction ends.
2: You've even held some for some people to come pick up and everything when they've
3: traveled. Oh, yeah. If you're in the area, if you're near Fallbrook and you want to pick them up in Fallbrook, you're more than welcome to.
2: Yeah. I think that the San Diego Plumeria Society's cutting sale is happening this weekend.
3: Really?
2: Yeah. So if now you're in the San Diego area, I know, right?
3: Oh, my gosh. I wasn't even planning for it.
2: Yeah.
3: So it'll be going today.
2: I think so. I'll look it up to confirm.
3: Let me know because I want to drive over there after the show.
2: Do you have Carla's comment? Because she read your article about garden mentors, and she had mentioned.
3: No, I don't have her comment yet.
2: Okay,
1: it's lengthy.
3: Oh, here it comes.
2: You read it, John, because it's kind of more towards what you created. So I like it.
3: All right,
1: don't pre-read it. Just go cold turkey.
3: Okay. Carla says, John, I enjoyed your article on garden mentors, and it made me think. I spent enough time with Grandma to learn to love African violets. I fell in love with the expanse of Kansas farmland while visiting there as a kid. I remember picking blackberries with Grandma in her patch and being eaten alive by chiggers. Doesn't that sound horrible?
1: Chiggers.
3: Yeah. It's darn chiggers.
1: A chigger of gin, right?
3: You'd think they would have been the end of that would have been the end of gardening for me, but I think that my main mentors have been you, all of you good people at Garden Compass America over the years. Oh,
2: yeah.
1: Garden Compass America.
3: Yeah.
1: That's good. That goes back.
3: It's been there a long time. What was before that was?
1: Over the Hedge.
3: Over the Hedge, yeah.
2: It was Over the Hedge, Garden Compass, Garden America?
3: Yeah. Over the Hedge was just Bruce, I believe.
1: Yeah.
3: Right? And then when Brian and I started, it was Garden Compass.
1: It was Garden Compass.
2: Where was the Presidio Nursery that Bruce and Sharon ran? It was called Presidio Nursery.
1: Was that off?
3: They ran the one in Bonita.
2: Oh,
1: okay.
2: But it was called.
3: But the one that's by Marina Boulevard.
1: Yes, that's the one I know.
3: Was Presidio Nursery, and that was Bruce's family. His dad started the nursery.
2: You know?
3: Do you know where the trolley station
1: Friars
3: is? Friars? No, no. On Marina Boulevard.
1: Well, yeah, but at the end of Marina Boulevard, right? If you're heading south.
3: Yes.
1: Right.
3: Yeah.
1: But then Friars does come up. It doesn't necessarily intersect, but
2: there's like a police station, a YMCA, a trolley stop.
1: Yeah,
2: all right there.
1: Yes.
2: That's where it was.
1: Yes.
2: Okay.
3: Now, when I moved to California, it was one of my favorite places to shop because not only did they have a great selection of plants, but they had a full-on aquarium there.
2: Oh, really?
3: I mean, yes, fish store.
1: Why didn't you get out of the aquarium? Just I know that before I got a fish guy, yeah, it was a lot of work to do all that, but it's worth it. Once a month, he comes, makes sure, like, it's like a pool guy.
2: Yeah.
3: Well, I don't have anywhere to put one now.
1: Oh, it would look so good in your home.
2: An aquarium?
3: Where would I put it?
2: Eight bedrooms. No, I'm just kidding.
3: I have two bedrooms. It's a two-bedroom house.
2: Your house is a two-bedroom house?
1: It doesn't look like it.
2: Your bedroom must be as big as my house. Like,
1: with a fireplace in there and everything, exactly. Right?
3: I don't know about my bedroom. The bathroom is, so I don't know about the bedroom.
2: Yeah. Wow.
1: I love that aquarium. It is so cathartic, especially at night watching TV, looking over there.
3: I love aquariums. Maybe someday if I retire, I'll get one.
2: I think I'll get an aquarium too. Not now, but
1: no, yeah. But get a fish guy. I got a great guy. So you still maintain it in between, do the little things like that.
2: Oh, of course.
1: They come
2: why
1: and
2: not?
1: Clean the pump and pull it out. It's like a pool.
2: Yeah.
1: Hey, you know what time it is? It's time for a break.
2: Break time.
1: We look forward to this. Yeah, our first break, the first segments in the history books.
2: And yes, Plumeri sale this weekend.
1: Okay, so thank you for tuning in. Thank you to BizTalk Radio. We're going to do the quote of the week when we get back.
3: All right.
1: How about that?
3: I'll look it up.
1: BizTalk Radio Facebook Live. We are Garden America. We're going to take our first break. Thank you to Fertile Omar, big major sponsor. 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
1: All right, here we go. Hot mic. Careful. What's going on? Welcome back to Garden America. Thank you for spending part of your weekend with us, your Saturday morning. Hey, long weekend, by the way. Happy Memorial Day, formerly known in my dad's generation as Decoration Day, John.
3: And there was an article about that in the Garden America newsletter.
1: That's what
2: inspired
1: brought
2: you.
1: Up that old memory of mine. My dad would say Decoration Day. I go, it's Memorial Day.
3: Well, speaking of old memories, you were mentioning how much you liked school when you had to memorize stuff.
1: Love memorizing.
3: And you've asked me in the past, why don't you ever have any quotes from Pericles?
1: I think probably a dozen times. And you know what he poo-pooed me.
2: Yeah. But look at him now.
3: This week's quote is from Pericles, and it goes along with Decoration Day and with what we were talking about and with the article that was in the newsletter. And he said, what we leave behind is not what is engraved in stone monuments, but what is woven into the lives of others.
1: You can clear your throat.
3: You know, I think coffee...
1: Oh, yeah.
3: You know, wrecks my throat. I should not drink coffee for the
1: week. I have to be careful what I eat during the week when I'm recording commercials.
3: Uh-huh.
1: And definitely not milk. Because anything that coats the throat or doesn't give you like a clear way to speak.
2: Rinse.
1: Yeah, exactly. Tea works, though. Tea works really good.
2: All right.
3: Well, I noticed peppermint tea with lemon helps a lot.
1: Yeah, absolutely.
2: So to your quote, John.
1: Pericles.
2: Okay.
3: Yeah, what we leave behind is not what's engraved in stone monuments, but what is woven into the lives of others.
2: You know, and I think something that I really appreciate that is left behind is...
1: The stuff you pick up after your dog's out there?
2: No. Is, you know, when... I don't know. I've done a number of tree plantings with the kids.
1: Oh, okay.
2: And when I look at a tree now that... you know, was something that we planted, whether it's in Balboa Park or a park or even around our home. You know what I mean? And you had it back in your old home in Fallbrook, because you would talk about how, oh, I planted that tree. And those are monuments that I appreciate. You know what I mean? Those are the things that, like, when you really think about, like, something that's like a memorial, tree.
1: And we've talked about that.
2: Or some kind of garden or something is really inspirational.
3: Yeah, we've talked about how I've gotten plants from you, from listeners, and things that I planted as a memorial. And when I walk through my garden, you know, it's like walking through the pages of your life, Brian.
1: It is, isn't it?
3: Yeah.
1: So speaking of that fly that's buzzing around real quick.
2: Oh, yeah, bring that back.
1: I just had this thought the other day. I was talking to Dana. It kind of parallels to something we talked about a few years ago, how we don't see many bugs in our windshields anymore.
2: Mm-hmm.
1: Used to see more. When I was a kid, house flies were everywhere.
2: Mm-hmm.
1: You just kind of live with it. You had a fly swatter, open the window. I don't see flies anymore.
2: You know why?
1: Tell me.
2: Because you're an adult and you close the door. When you were a kid, you left the door open all the time.
1: That's true.
2: And your parents used to get annoyed and say, hey, close the door, right, all the time, because I have kids, and they just leave the door open, and we have flies.
1: You do have flies. Okay, because I'm thinking, I don't see flies. We have one in here now.
2: But you and Dana are mature adults that when you walk outside, you close the door behind you,
1: and I think,
2: or a screen or something.
1: I think maybe back in the day, not all windows had screens.
2: I definitely agree with that, maybe in the PB area.
1: Yeah, yeah.
2: Because you guys didn't have a lot of big bug problems.
3: Hawaii is like that.
1: Yeah, no screens,
3: no screens in Hawaii.
2: Yeah, but I mean, you didn't have a big like bug population, but areas that have bugs, that's like the whole screen
1: thing. And you know,
2: we had
1: ants too. We kind of accepted it. When Dana sees ants, she's like, oh my gosh, we got to get rid of these ants. And it becomes a whole day she's spending on, I'm like, relax.
2: And you guys have treatment.
3: It's only
2: companies
3: when they come without their uncles, though, right?
1: It's a family thing.
3: Yeah.
2: Yeah.
1: Yes.
2: It's true, though.
3: I was wondering, is Tiger calling my wife immature?
2: Because you have flies and you leave the door open?
3: Leaves the door open all the time.
2: Yeah.
3: It's like, I cannot, and I was she was raised in Michigan, too, though. But in Michigan, you cannot leave a door open for any time.
2: Big bugs.
3: There's lots of flies and mosquitoes and everything up there. But, yeah, I can't, to this day, I cannot leave the door. If I go outside, I don't leave the door open. I've got to close it right behind me.
1: Yeah.
2: Yeah.
3: So,
2: We have so much to get through. Was it Carla who wrote the message about chigger bugs?
3: No.
1: No, that was somebody that...
3: in Brisbane.
1: Brisbane.
3: Right, that was Daisy. She wants to know, what's a chigger?
2: So,
3: Carla mentioned chiggers.
2: Carla mentioned
1: Kansas, when she was in Kansas as a kid.
2: So, a chigger is a mite, by like definition. It's a mite. So, kind of like a bed bug, those kinds of bugs.
3: Ooh.
2: But, you know, fleas, not tick, because they don't burrow, but they bite, and they can transmit diseases. So, chiggers are like, problematic because, like, is, you know, areas that, like, you have, like, the grasslands and stuff like that to be the same basic issue as far as fleas or ticks that as you walk through a field, they'll just, like, grab onto you and they'll bite you. So, not fun.
3: They grab you?
2: Yeah. They just grab you. Exactly.
1: That sounds like an ambush.
2: Exactly.
1: It's an ambush is what
3: isn't
1: that is.
3: Isn't chiggers, trying to think, isn't it chiggers what chew on St. Augustine grass?
2: I think so, yeah.
3: And you've got to put that down in the summer, pesticide in order to take care of chiggers, yeah.
2: Yeah, exactly. Yeah, they are problematic. It's funny, yeah, they actually go kind of plants and people. Well, because, dude, ticks and fleas don't eat plants. They're not omnivores.
1: No.
2: Right? They're just carnivores.
1: The fly's on your back, by the way. He's having a good old time.
3: Isn't, as you go up the 5 past Camp Pendleton, isn't one of those roads Las Pulgas?
2: Yes.
1: Yeah.
3: And that means the fleas, right?
2: Yeah, exactly. Yeah.
3: I don't know if I'd want to move into that area. Yeah. At least not if you had pets.
2: We're jumping all over the place, but I did want to mention the Plumeria sale because I mentioned it right before the break.
1: Right, right.
2: So it's a cutting sale only this time. It's in Balboa Park, 10 to 4, today and tomorrow. And a cutting sale only means that basically if you don't know Plumerias, you can cut off branches of a Plumeria and they're healed and you can buy that and then you can take it home and plant it and it will grow into a Plumeria.
3: And do you use the egg method to root it?
2: Do you?
3: I've used it. Yeah.
2: You have, right? Remember,
1: you said the egg method, right?
3: Right,
2: yeah.
1: Right.
2: Tell everybody about this because some people probably don't realize.
3: Well, basically, you just take a chicken egg or duck egg. I guess duck egg would work too, and you put it at the bottom. If you're putting your plumeria, say, in a 1 gallon pot to root, and it's very important that you root it in loose soil, a cactus mix or potting soil that's 50% perlite would probably be the best. But put an egg down at the bottom of where the cutting is.
2: Yeah.
3: And as the egg decomposes and sulfurs.
1: It releases all the.
3: Right. Yeah. Not hard boiled.
2: No.
3: And don't crack it.
2: Yeah.
3: Just put it in whole. And if you Google that, you can read some of the reasons. As the egg decomposes, the sulfurs that come from it aid in the rooting process.
2: There was
1: we've got about 20 seconds.
2: I'll try to look it up while we're on the break. But there was a TikTok video that Janine showed me, and I was like, oh, I got to talk to John about it. Because I think I've seen it before. But it's basically, you know when somebody gets cut flowers, and then they cut it to do a cutting, and then they put it in, I want to say it's an egg, but I could be wrong. I'll look it up, try to get it for the break. But I feel like we've talked about this before.
1: Right. Okay, it is break time here on Garden America, Facebook Live, and Biz Talk Radio. Do stay with us. We are good eggs, aren't we? I like your voice. Back after these messages on Biz Talk Radio.
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18: NBC News Radio, I'm Michael Kastner. Iran is rejecting reports that President Masoud Pezeshkian wanted to resign. Iran International, a news service headquartered in the UK, reported over the weekend that Pezeshkian submitted a letter of resignation in protest over the Islamic Revolutionary Guard Corps' power when it comes to wartime decision-making. State-affiliated media rebuffs that claim. Mike Pence says President Trump's second administration has departed from the conservative agenda. The former vice president made the comment on NBC's Meet the Press Sunday. He added he'd like to see Republicans get back to running on conservative principles again. He also took aim at the president's so-called anti-weaponization fund, calling it deeply offensive and a bad idea. Commodore's co-founder and former bassist Ronald Laprade has died in Auckland, New Zealand at 75 years old. His daughter announced her father's death on social media. Michael Kastner, NBC News Radio.
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23: Time now for a quick look at our KKNW weather update. Tonight we've got clear skies throughout the night with a low of 49. For tomorrow, looks like we're starting the week off with increasing clouds and a high of 72. On Tuesday, we've got sunny skies throughout the day with a high of 81. For Wednesday, partly sunny with a high of 73. On Thursday, looks like we've got partly sunny skies throughout the day with a high of 67. And on Friday, a slight chance of rain and partly sunny skies with a high of 63.
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1: Oh, yes, we are back from that break. People were wondering, are they going to come back?
2: It's questionable sometimes.
1: You know, what are they doing? Now, the people on Facebook can watch us, and I hope nobody can read lips.
2: Okay, so anyway, before the break, I wanted to mention
3: quickly, because you don't lose your train of thought. Veronica had commented on the pictures that were in the newsletter, and she said that Bill's Dahlia was so cool. That was Bill Ornelas when we went to his house for the show we did on dahlias. And she commented on Colleen's hydrangea in up in Redding. And Millie in Napomo had a rebutia cactus, which, are you familiar with those? They're like small cactus, but they've got these huge red flowers compared to the size of the cactus. And hers,
2: I thought you were trying to say rutabaga.
3: Hers is in full bloom. So anyway, yeah, I thought the pictures were great this week. And if you have pictures to send to us, just send them to john@gardenamerica.com. Yes. We'll try to get them in the newsletter. Okay, now back to your train of thought.
2: So it was a TikTok video, and somebody had been given a bouquet of cut flowers.
3: Right.
2: And they were like, oh, if you have this bouquet of cut flowers, you can take a cutting. So they cut off the blossom. They got a part of, and then they did a new cutting off of the bottom. And they took that and they stuck it in a potato. And then they rooted the cutting in a potato, planted that, and then they say it grows into a rose plant. Thoughts?
1: AI is AI.
2: No, I don't know. What do you think?
3: There's a lot of potatoes in Idaho, and possibly one might have worked that way. But I would say the chances are almost zero.
2: Really? Almost. And is it because of the potato, or is it because you can't take a cutting from a bouquet of roses?
3: You can, but not from the flower part. You know, it's got to be way below, and it's just like, why would you do that? You know, sometimes
2: because why would you do that in the bouquet?
3: Sometimes there's ideas that work, but it's like the hardest, most difficult way to do something.
2: It's just
3: what did Sharon always used to say? Mendokusai.
1: Yeah,
3: which is Japanese for just too much trouble.
1: Yeah,
3: why do it? There's other better ways to do it. You can root rose cuttings just by, you know, dipping them in rooting hormone and
2: putting them in a nice medium,
3: right,
2: and keeping it wet. And yeah. So, but putting it in a potato isn't guaranteeing a better result.
3: No.
1: I think if you're just fooling around, get your kids, it's kind of something fun to do. Yeah. I don't think you take it seriously. You just say, hey, let's see what happens.
2: Yeah.
1: But you're right.
3: If you want to show your kids what, let's see what happens, the best thing to do would be just to get a baggie.
2: Yeah.
3: Take the cutting and fill the baggie with halfway with perlite, stick the cutting in there and let it root.
2: Yeah.
1: Boy, you're all about drainage, aren't you?
3: You know, drainage is sometimes underrated.
1: Oh, I think so.
2: I have a topic about drainage that I wanted to get to. Do we have any more questions?
3: We got tons of comments.
2: Do we?
3: Yeah.
2: So I'll lead into it, and if we need to pivot.
3: Oh, you know, Lila had a interesting comment. You know, when we were talking about plants bringing memories to life. She said that her grandmother would always put a note in a bottle of who was there or who planted that tree.
2: Really?
3: Yeah, and bury it at the base.
2: With the tree?
3: Yeah, wouldn't that be interesting?
1: That's a great idea.
3: Yeah. I don't know if anyone would ever see it, but it would be interesting.
1: Or even know to dig.
3: Yeah. Yeah, I thought that was a great, great idea.
2: That is a great idea.
3: Carla wanted to mention how sad it was that the weekend is now just barbecue and sales.
2: Oh, Memorial
3: Weekend. No more Decoration Day.
2: Yeah.
1: Barbecue and sales.
2: We were commenting, and I'll get into my next subject real quick, but it is a little bit sad. We were talking about this last show that holidays have moved into that direction. You know, it used to be that if your Thanksgiving dinner supplies, you had to buy before Thanksgiving Day. meaning you couldn't go to the grocery store on Thanksgiving and get a turkey.
3: Right.
2: Nowadays.
3: Or pick it up because it's all been cooked
2: for you. All been cooked for you, the whole meal. Right. So it used to be they were closed. Grocery stores were closed. All stores were closed on these major holidays. So it did force people to just hang out with their family, hang out with their friends.
1: Maybe do a little more self-reflecting of what the holiday means.
2: Yeah, where nowadays everything's just open, and so therefore it's almost like any other day, and that's kind of a bummer.
1: And have you noticed too, and this has been going on for a while, that they can't wait to push you into the next holiday.
2: Oh, gosh.
1: In other words, like, okay, it's December, January, but the Valentine's decorations have been up probably the day after Christmas.
2: Yes.
1: You know, and it's like, whoa, slow down. They're really just pushing you through life.
2: Yeah.
1: And like, oh, and you're right, it's sales and marketing. Boom. Let's get to the next one.
2: Yeah.
1: I'm sorry, go ahead. I was going to say, and it's the same way with back to school. I was watching an old, in San Diego, Channel 8 News, and they were going back showing these archives of San Diego in the 60s and 70s and this development of shopping centers. And the one guy says, yep, and you know what? As soon as August comes, it's going to be back to school shopping.
2: Yeah.
1: That's, you waited till August, and school started in September. Nowadays, June, July, they're talking about back to school in some cases.
3: Well, school starts in August now.
1: Yeah.
2: Yeah.
1: Well, ours, it was easy. Middle of June, you were out, and you went back around September.
3: You went back after Labor Day.
1: Yeah.
2: Yeah.
3: Always after Labor Day, never before.
1: Never.
2: So. Yeah. So anyways, it's a bummer that we push through the holidays like that, right?
1: Yeah, exactly.
2: But the next subject I wanted to get to, I don't know if you guys were watching the news, and we've talked about weather a lot because gardening and weather work hand in hand. We have to know what's happening with the weather in order to be successful.
1: When you were a kid, did you care about the weather?
2: I did not.
1: Kids didn't talk about the weather. Hey, yeah. Johnny, guess what? It's going to rain tomorrow.
2: Yeah.
1: But as adults, we do.
2: Oh. Well, it dictates a lot of your day.
3: It depends where you grow up, though. We always talked about the weather in Michigan.
2: True.
3: Because it was...
2: You would not survive.
3: Hey, if it doesn't rain tomorrow, you want to do this?
2: Yeah.
1: Yeah.
2: Or if it doesn't freeze.
1: Right? But, no, yeah, but you're right here. We didn't.
3: You didn't have to worry about the freeze because the freeze started in October and ended in May.
2: Yeah.
1: But, so, your point.
2: So there's something that happened this past week that is actually pretty amazing. The weather people have predicted something for the winter that is 100% chance.
1: I know what you're talking about. This El Nino, right?
2: Yeah, super El Nino. And not just El Nino, no, it's a super El Nino.
1: And they went back to the last, they're comparing it to an El Nino in 1875.
2: Correct.
1: And you're right. It's like, no, this is going to happen.
2: Yeah. It throughout the past months, it's jumped from 30 to like 60% to 80%. And then just this week, they announced a 100% chance that we are going to witness a super El Nino, which for weather people to predict 100% chance is pretty impressive.
1: There's a lot of scientific evidence going into this with the currents, the way the cold water, in some cases, deep below the ocean, how it sucks up the cold water.
2: Yeah.
1: We're going to feel it here on the West Coast.
2: It's supposed to be a super wet season.
3: I'm still skeptical.
2: And John is 100%. Yeah, John is always the skeptic. But I'll be real and say that sometimes our weather says 100% chance of rain. And I get it. Like, it rained. Yeah. But was it really needing to say it was 100% chance? You know,
1: I would say
2: a drizzle.
1: I would say with what you're talking about, it was a lot different than how they're predicting this to happen.
2: Yeah,
1: they're basing it on a lot of weather patterns, on currents and things like that.
2: But
3: I've seen predictions though where 60% chance of rain, and I'm looking out the window and it's raining cats and dogs.
2: Yes.
3: It's just like,
1: oh yeah,
3: no, well, I would call that 100%.
1: This like one time a couple of weeks ago it was raining. And I said, Alexa, is it going to rain today? No, there's no rain in the forecast. Yeah. I said, well, it's raining here, and it was silent.
2: I will say, though, it's not going to be harmful to prepare because this is a great warning for us. It's pretty much, I would say.
3: How far up north?
2: I'd say north LA County, Ventura, and then maybe some, like, you know, San Francisco-ish kind of stuff below. Is going to be affected by this.
3: Really?
2: And then it moves straight through.
3: Because Tanya's in San Jose, and she was wondering.
2: Okay.
3: She wanted no details.
1: You know what they did say? That Washington, Idaho, and Oregon up there, it's going to be warmer. There's going to be a little warmer winter.
2: It will be. Yeah.
3: I just got an email from a friend in Idaho.
1: 25 seconds.
3: Well,
1: till the break, that's all. I'm warning you.
3: I can't collect my thoughts in 25 seconds. I'll just do it after the break.
1: Yeah, now he's going to forget, though.
2: No, I'll remind him.
1: Okay.
3: Idaho friend.
1: Idaho friend
3: weather.
1: Okay. Break time here on Garden America for Biz Talk Radio. A bit longer break, but on Facebook Live, we're coming right back. This is Garden America.

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4: Hi, Matt McNeil here. Well, this sucks. 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
0: Okay, we are back. And for those on Biz Talk Radio, final segment of hour number one, you've got news coming up. I believe they're still, they still have the newscast. And then we come back at 6 minutes after. And then for Facebook Live, we're going to shut down and reset. You will join hour two or join the second half of the show just like you would the first half. We shut down. You bring it back up again on Facebook. All right.
13: Friend in Idaho.
0: Friend in Idaho.
14: Right. And she's a rose grower. She has about 1,600 roses in the ground, all big bushes. And she said they had an extremely mild winter for them. And their roses still are not in bloom, because even though it's a mild winter, like June is their bloom time. So they're all budding up and getting ready to bloom. But she said they're already predicting 100-degree days. Mm-hmm. So you go from a mild winter, but it's still cold, right? Because you got temperatures below 32 to 100 degrees. I don't know about that.
9: Yeah. It's going to really mess things up, right?
14: Yeah. So I'm wondering how the El Nino is going to affect that area.
9: So
14: will they have milder temperatures too?
9: So basically what it was, imagine this like movement of water that comes.
14: Because La Nina brings water north of us, right?
9: Correct.
14: Okay.
9: And then we're right there in the line for El Nino that moves, like I said, from like San Francisco below to, you know, what's east of us? Arizona into Texas.
13: Into Texas, you know, yeah. New Mexico.
9: And what it brings is rain. Not always snow. So it doesn't always bring, like Brian was saying, it's the ocean temperature. So it's not a matter of it bringing cold air.
13: Right, right.
9: It's bringing rain through that region. So, which is actually kind of almost more harmful to us because rain creates landslides, flooding, things like that. Where snow, it falls on the mountain and slowly melts nicely and all of that. So what I'm getting at is it's not going to hurt to prepare as you're in this like area. Get your, you know, drainage system figured out in your landscape. Make sure that you're managing it through the winter to prevent any like flooding or pooling or anything like that.
13: Plenty of perlite.
9: And you're getting the time to prepare it now.
13: Yes.
9: Because this is not going to start until probably for us, maybe November, you know, December-ish kind of a thing. So you have plenty of time to kind of like, start to work on these
13: things. Talked about how it's good for places in drought, but the problem is too much rain too quickly.
9: And you got to store it, right? We've done away with a lot of reservoirs and all that. So
14: right. Well, when we have those huge rain years, there's flooding everywhere, right?
9: Yeah. Because
13: we're just not built for it.
9: Right, like, yeah. In Michigan, when it rains, it just goes into the rivers and the lakes and everything else nicely.
14: Right. For us, lakes rise.
9: Yeah.
14: You know, so your docks get covered with water sometimes. But until it gets out to the ocean, you're underwater.
9: Exactly. So places like very low, like we're talking about La Jolla, Pacific Beach.
13: Yeah.
9: They're going to have big issues.
13: I remember back in the day when there'd be flooding down Mission Boulevard right there by the Catamaran Hotel. You know, the seawall is right there. People are on canoes going down the street, going down Mission Boulevard.
9: Yeah, yeah. Okay.
13: Is that another long comment or question, John?
14: Well, this was from Astan. Yeah. He said, you know, we've been talking about discussing the weather and that they enjoyed the rain last night. Yeah, the summer season has started in their province.
13: Oh, yeah. That
14: in Pakistan. Sure. He said their temperature is around 30 to 40 degrees centigrade right now.
13: Yeah. Right, and that's very hot.
14: Yeah.
13: That's extremely hot.
14: Yeah. And, you know, and I understand people liking the metric system and why people would go to it, but I think Fahrenheit is better for temperature.
9: Yeah.
14: Because there's more degrees. And there's more variation.
9: So it's more extreme.
14: Yeah, with centigrade, the
9: you're 45.
14: Each degree is bigger.
9: Yeah.
14: Each degree is bigger. I think especially with growing plants, those differences make a difference.
13: You know what does make sense? That water freezes at zero.
9: Yes.
14: Yeah, that makes sense and boils at 100. Makes perfect sense. Yeah.
13: You know, we're what, 212 and 32 or whatever it is?
9: Yeah. No, we're 32 negative.
13: Yeah.
9: Or 32 for zero.
13: Right, right. Yes. And 212 to boil, right?
14: Right.
9: Is it?
13: Yeah.
9: Oh, I thought it was like 100 and something.
13: No, it's
9: 212.
13: It's 212.
9: Really?
13: So that's wacky.
9: That is wacky.
13: But when someone says 35 degrees, I'm thinking that's cold. No, that's like nearing 100, I think.
9: Yeah.
13: In the Fahrenheit scale.
14: Yeah. He said that their summer seasonal seedlings are ready for sale right now at their nursery. But in June and July, they're going to see heat around 45 degrees centigrade.
13: That's over 100. What is that, 110?
14: I think it's hot because he follows that up with a prayer emoji.
9: There's a comedian, Nate Bogazzi.
13: I know Nate Bogazzi, yes.
9: Who does a lot of funny spoofs. And one of the things he does is he acts like he's like George Washington. And he's talking to people. We're going to have a way to measure things. And we're going to use feet while the rest of the world use meters and all this stuff. And then they'll be like, well, how long is a mile? Nobody knows. Nobody knows how many yards are in a mile. You know, like,
13: I know how many feet, but not how many yards.
9: How many yards?
13: It's 5,280, right, John?
9: Feet.
14: Yeah, 5,280.
13: Yeah, 5,280.
14: Veronica says that the rain could start as early as October.
13: Yeah.
9: Oh, really?
13: Yeah, it could. Yeah.
9: Yeah.
14: Wow.
9: We'll see. Early season.
14: It would be nice. It would be nice.
9: Oh,
14: because we had a relatively dry winter, right? I mean, we got some rain.
9: Right. No, we were drought. Maybe average.
14: Yeah.
9: I think we're maybe average.
14: And a lot of people don't realize average for San Diego is like 6 inches a year.
9: Exactly.
14: Right?
9: Yeah.
14: And, you know, other places get 6 inches a day.
9: Right.
13: Yeah.
9: Yeah.
13: Exactly.
9: So.
14: Hey, I brought an orchid in today.
9: Should we, how much time do we got?
13: We should take a break here in about a minute.
9: Okay.
14: That's time, right?
9: Yeah.
14: Okay. I don't know if you want to hold this up because whenever people, I can go hold it to the camera.
9: Yeah,
14: I guess
9: I'll zoom in. Leave it there.
14: Okay. Let me turn it around. This was one I had bought at the orchid show. And when I came back, it looked like they might have been seeds. I don't know. I thought they were little embryos. But anyway, someone gave them to me at the orchid show, the person where I bought this miniature Phalaenopsis. And she said, plant these, they'll grow. They're egret orchids. And I showed them to you when I planted them up, right? I mean, you could barely see them.
9: Mm-hmm.
14: They weren't microscopic, but certainly, what would you call when something needs to be magnified? Magroscopic? You know, like you definitely needed a magnifying glass to see them.
13: Now look at it.
14: Or you needed the magnifying glass app.
13: You got to take a break.
14: On your... Bob. You took the words right out of my mouth.
9: Long break, too.
13: Long break. News coming up top of the hour. We're going to take a break for BizTalk Radio Facebook Live.
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16: NBC News Radio, I'm Michael Kastner. Iran says President Masoud Pezeshkian is still on the job despite reports. Iran International, a news service headquartered in the UK, reported over the weekend that Pezeshkian submitted a letter of resignation in protest over the Islamic Revolutionary Guard Corps' power when it comes to wartime decision-making. Iran says it won't agree to any deal with the U.S. unless it fully protects the rights of the Iranian people. More from Mark Mayfield.
17: Tehran's top negotiator made the statement in a newly released video in response to the U.S. stance on negotiations. The New York Times reported that President Trump had sent a new framework to Iran that had tougher terms. Iran has been demanding the release of $12 billion in frozen assets and for Lebanon to be included in any deal. Trump has been unwilling to meet the demand, saying, if we don't get what we want, we're going to end in a different way.
16: The Atlantic hurricane season begins today, and forecasters are not optimistic.
18: An above normal 2022 Atlantic hurricane season, which would make this year the seventh consecutive above normal season.
16: The National Oceanic and Atmospheric Administration's Rick Spinrad believes there will be between 14 and 21 named storms that touch down in the Atlantic throughout the year. He added that forecasters are able to figure out the intensity of the storms way earlier in its cycle than previous years, which is key to avoiding harmful impact from hurricanes. President Trump says, in his words, it is very good that thousands of lawyers quit working for the administration. A New York Times story reported that more than 10,000 lawyers working for the federal government have left since the end of 2024 to 2026. Many of the lawyers who departed the administration in 2025 either retired or left as a result of staffing cuts. Michael Kastner, NBC News Radio. What's left of the meteor that sent shockwaves across New England this weekend is now at the bottom of the ocean. More from Rory O'Neill.
19: The exploding meteor sent a shockwave across much of New England that rattled walls, windows, and nerves. NASA says the meteor was traveling 75,000 miles per hour when it hit the atmosphere, releasing an energy equivalent of close to 300 tons of TNT. NASA estimates the meteorites that survived are now in 100 feet of water in Cape Cod Bay.
16: June is Pride Month, a celebration of LGBTQ+ history and culture. Tammy Trujillo.

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1: It is caring, attentive, and highly available. Delayed responders show a lack of interest, and people who don't respond at all are thought to be scattered. But that's not necessarily the case. After studying response times, psychologists say we respond faster to people we like.
2: And Italian officials have blocked two planned concerts in northern Italy featuring U.S. rappers Kanye West and Travis Scott over public safety and security concerns. The shows scheduled for July were canceled after authorities cited the risk of protests and crowd control issues. Michael Kastner, NBC News Radio.
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7: Time now for a quick look at our KKNW weather update. Tonight we've got clear skies throughout the night with a low of 49. For tomorrow, looks like we're starting the week off with increasing clouds and a high of 72. On Tuesday, we've got sunny skies throughout the day with a high of 81. For Wednesday, partly sunny with a high of 73. On Thursday, looks like we've got partly sunny skies throughout the day with a high of 67. And on Friday, a slight chance of rain and partly sunny skies with a high of 63.
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0: So, gang, we made it to the second half. Second hour, if you're tuned in on Biz Talk Radio, second half of the show for Facebook Live. And I think we survived the break. I learned a lot. I learned more during the breaks when, you know, John will pontificate on certain aspects and certain subject matters. And I start the second hour going, wow, I'm better for that.
1: I was thinking during the first hour how Tiger said that the meteorologists were predicting 100%.
0: 100%, there's no doubt.
1: And Lenore is following them, and she's got 100% prediction, too.
2: Yeah.
1: She says, great hour number two.
2: That's 100%.
1: So I don't know if that means she's looking forward to it or she's already commenting because she knows it's 100% chance it's going to be great.
2: It'll be a great hour.
1: But anyway, just thanks for always being there, Lenore.
2: Yeah, thank you. Let's do a little recap of the first hour because, you know, as we came off, what were we finishing with?
1: Yeah.
2: You know, we're allowing people to kind of come back on.
1: Right.
2: So, we talked about the super El Nino.
1: Right.
2: This upcoming winter, we're going to have an abnormally wet winter.
1: Right.
2: Possibly starting in October, working our way through the whole winter and lots of rain.
1: We talked about the weather in Pakistan.
2: We talked about your beautiful new
1: That's what we finished with,
0: right.
1: And we didn't quite have a finish there. But we were talking about how those little seeds or whatever they were, it just looked like there was a zero chance of those things growing.
2: Right.
1: But the woman who gave them to me was so knowledgeable about all these miniature Japanese orchids that I just trusted her. And now look at them. Yeah, they're growing well.
2: Yeah. And you just have them in moss right
1: yeah,
2: there.
1: Yeah, right? Nothing like, else. Not... I've been thinking of adding a liquid fertilizer. I think they need something. But, yeah, I'm super impressed and super excited. Not as excited as I am right now thinking about going to the Plumeria cutting sale. And I was going to ask you, Tiger, that's room 101 Balboa Park?
2: Correct.
1: Okay.
0: Does anything ever happen outside of room 101 in Balboa Park? That seems to be the room.
1: Nothing of note.
0: Okay.
1: Ever happens.
2: Nothing of note ever happens.

0: I love it. Not in Balboa Park.
1: Yeah.
0: And then, what
2: by the way,
0: we talk about?
2: There's a new rose coming out next year that's going to be called Balboa Park.
0: Really?
2: Yeah.
0: Oh. Wow.
2: Can't tell you
0: anything about it.
2: Anything about it. It might be one that I produced. I don't know.
0: Yeah.
2: The San Diego Rose Society took four of my roses to Otto and Sons.
0: Uh-huh.
2: Where are they? Moor Park? They're up in that area, right?
0: Not sure.
2: But and Otto and Sons has been growing it and propagating it. And we're going to look at the blooms and see what's the most impressive for introducing. But they want to introduce and baptize two roses. And they want Balboa Park and America's Finest.
0: Oh, okay. So America's Finest refers to our
2: San Diego,
0: city,
2: right?
0: Our city's slogan.
3: That was
0: is that
3: Pete,
0: what you would call that?
3: That was Pete Wilson came up with that. And you know what it was called before that? City in Motion.
0: Really?
3: And it was on
0: in
3: some
0: motion.
3: Some, yeah, City in Motion, and it was on like some of the public, not stop signs, but they would put little signs up around town. San Diego, City in Motion, with like an arrow pointing. Yeah. And I think Pete Wilson came up with America's Finest City.
2: I have to say it was a huge improvement
0: from City in Motion.
3: City in Motion?
2: City in Motion.
3: Well, that was because that goes back to the early days of San Diego when they were growing, and this was like a hotbed, a hot spot. Back when you were freezing in Michigan and never heard of San Diego.
0: Yeah.
2: America's Finest would make me want to move here, though. City in Motion is, I don't know. Like, would you ever want to move to City of Industry?
3: Oh.
0: No,
3: we've
0: right.
3: talked about all, yeah.
2: That's a terrible
0: Commerce.
2: Name.
3: Commerce.
2: City of Commerce.
3: West Covina.
0: Yeah.
3: Torrance. But City of Industry.
0: Yeah.
3: And usually, like, it's right, when you drive through L.A., it's right off the freeway.
0: Yeah.
3: Like, there's a house, like, right there.
0: Yeah.
3: And they're kind of just dark from all the exhaust and stuff every day.
0: But
3: we do love City of Industry. We love everybody up here listening.
0: Yeah.
3: We love
0: welcome to the show.
3: You know, it has nothing to do with that. It's just the name. It's a little, you know.
2: Carla has a question, Tiger. She says, do you have any suggestions on removing grassy weeds that are growing right smack dab in the middle of roses in the ground?
0: Of roses
2: in the
0: grassy
2: ground.
0: Weeds.
2: Yeah.
0: There are some herbicides that are effective on
2: she
0: grasses.
2: Followed that up with an ugh.
0: Yeah. There are some herbicides that are effective on grasses
2: right.
0: in plants.
3: Yeah, I've had that
0: and
3: problem
0: I know
3: this
0: Fertilome
3: year.
0: Has some, I'll find the exact name on it for you for a minute.
2: Right.
0: But it's because it kind of goes back to a selective herbicide. So
2: right.
0: when you are going to buy, there's two styles. One is a non-selective herbicide, which is basically kills anything it touches. And then another is selective. And it has to do with the cells, right, John, on how they're structured in the plant, whether they can, like, kill one or the other.
2: Right, yeah. And usually they're selective for broadleaf weeds or grassy weeds. So monocots, like Brian will point out all the time, monocots versus dicots, right?
3: And who comes up the winner? Who comes out the winner?
2: Depends what you're spraying with. But if you take a grassy weed, I remember there used to be one that Monterey Chemical had called Grass Getter.
3: Yeah, we talked about
2: that
3: back in the day.
2: And there were some ready-to-use grass sprays, too. You don't want to use a non-selective herbicide.
3: No, kill everything.
2: Yeah.
3: Well, now, this is funny she mentions that because this past year, I've had more grassy weeds everywhere than I can remember. In all the pots, everywhere. And it's like, oh, come on, really? I just go in there and pull them out. Of course, they're not out in the ground.
2: You know, I've got to tell you, I tried using the pre-emergent, just scattering it over the pots. And the pots I've used it in have no weeds whatsoever.
0: Really?
2: Yeah. So I use that pre in 6 months.
0: Okay.
2: We got a minor complaint here from Tanya. Not a huge one. So we're back so fast, she barely had time to get her coffee made.
0: That's we're getting too quick for her.
3: We're getting,
0: huh?
3: Yeah, exactly.
0: We're usually
3: yeah.
0: pretty slow. Okay, Carla, I did just post. I'm actually going to try to post from our other Facebook also. So the Fertilome product is called Over the Top, and it is a herbicide that treats perennial and annual grasses in shrub, perennial, annual, and vegetable beds. So and it says you can actually spray the plants.
2: Right.
0: With this product.
3: Because it's selective and will not
0: correct.
3: Harm. Okay.
0: Right. I do recommend, though, that you try to be pretty, you know, you try to be pretty specific because a lot of times this product will also yellow some plants if you apply.
2: So you don't want to purposely spray it on the plants.
0: Yeah.
3: You're saying be very judicious.
2: Yeah.
3: Okay. Make sure we.
2: What was the name of it again, Tiger?
0: Over the Top by Fertilome.
2: Okay.
0: Yeah.
2: Are you putting a link to
0: it? I'm putting a link to it right now.
2: Okay.
0: So that way they can find more information out. But, you know, that is something true. Because, and then also, I don't know if they make it anymore. I think we've talked about this before, but there used to be a product called Killer, which was a herbicide for grasses in ice plant. Because, again, kind of
3: so hard to get into the ice plant.
0: Yeah, exactly. Sure. And so, yeah, if you do a little bit of research, there are products out there that can be really effective on some of these problematic plants in your garden without you having to get in there and hand pull and all that. And as John mentioned, you know, the pre-emergent, a lot of growers use a lot of these products because they have, you know, 10,000 5-gallon shrubs. You know, they can't go through and hand pull each one. So they'll either put a product into the soil or spray their crop with it to kind of be more effective in weed prevention or weed killing.
2: You know, I don't think a lot of people are aware of the fact that they also use growth hormones to keep plants from growing.
0: Yeah.
2: And the reason is they don't want them to get too big on the shelf at the, in the retailer store. So when you take them home and you plant them, they look good, but they just sit there.
0: Yeah.
2: And they don't grow at all until that growth hormone wears away.
0: Right. And John's talked about this before, and it's because they try to fit them on these shelves.
2: Right.
0: And more shelves you can put into a truck
2: means
0: the more plants.
2: Right.
0: And so it's best to have a 2-foot-tall plant, you know?
2: Yeah.
0: And that's it.
2: Yeah.
3: Yeah, exactly.
2: Yeah, we've talked about how breeding goes that way just so that the plants will never get too big.
3: Marketing and stocking.
0: Yeah.
3: Stock their shelves.
0: Yeah.
2: But I've had annuals that I go through and a plant in the ground and they just sit there and I'm just wondering, what am I doing wrong? Why aren't they growing?
0: Yeah.
2: You know, until I went to work for a propagator and realized that's what they're doing.
0: And how long do like those growth hormones last? Like,
2: they can last for 6 weeks to 2 months.
3: Can you counteract it anyway when you take it home?
2: No.
0: So, but they put it on, let's say there was a small perennial.
2: Right.
0: Okay, in a 4-inch pot. Okay.
2: Yeah.
0: And I have to take a break. Ah, well, say something. Don't just point at a paper, okay?
3: I'm trying not to be rude. Okay, all right. Yes, we have to take a break. Back after these messages on BizTalk Radio.

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A contract that weathered Tet. A pledge that stormed the desert in Iraq. 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
1: We are back from the break, obviously, because you can hear us and see us, hopefully. It is Garden America. To refresh your memory, I'm Brian Main, Tiger Palafox, John Begnesco. We appreciate you tuning in. Some people are with us from the get-go to the very end. Others perusing the Facebook feed. Stop by. They get what they need. Take a drink of water. A couple of bits of advice, and off they go, John.
2: All right. You interrupted Tiger going into the break.
1: I was rude by pointing.
2: Now, I kind of appreciate it when you try not to be rude.
1: I didn't. Because I'm usually saying, all right, John, that's it. We got to take a break.
2: Yeah.
1: And I was just kind of doing that to Tiger. So.
2: But one thing I wanted to mention, Carla's asking if that product was safe for roses. And that's a good point, because all those products will have a list of plants that they are safe or not safe for. It'll say don't spray on. And so even though we're telling you it's safe for roses, I would still check the label. Before you buy it. Or if you're ordering online, check the label before you spray it.
3: And what I was asking about before the break was, we were talking about growth regulators,
2: right?
3: On plants. And you say they last for like 6 to 8 weeks. So a grower that has like a little 4-inch perennial,
2: yeah,
3: will put it on.
2: Annuals is mainly what they use it on.
3: Okay. But they'll put it on, but it'll be in the grower for another week or two, and so then when you get it home, it's going to last for maybe another four
2: right
3: weeks. Is that what it is?
2: Yeah.
3: Okay.
2: Yeah.
1: And
2: yeah,
1: you know, people probably have no idea that that's what's happening.
3: Yeah.
1: Now, how come it's not doing anything?
2: Well, you know, Tanya, who seems to be a super gardener and grows a lot of things, said that maybe that's why some plants don't take off for a long time.
3: Yeah.
2: Once you put them, we've been conditioned to think, because they never use growth hormones, is the root system just has to get settled.
3: Right.
2: And once the roots are growing, then the plant takes off.
3: But it could be.
1: The root system's already established in many cases.
2: Well, yeah, it's not into the surrounding soil yet, but why wouldn't it continue growing with the roots that are already there?
3: I will say it's kind of funny, though, too, because for people that kind of know what to recognize, after a growth hormone has been used on the plant, it looks compact, it looks great, small, tight leaves. But as it's wearing off, the leaves get larger. So you have these like weird shaped leaves on the plant.
1: And is it even growing?
2: Right.
3: It's starting to express itself naturally.
2: You're right.
3: And sometimes they'll even get a little like gangly, strangly looking.
1: It's not even growth.
3: Yeah, it's not even.
1: Yeah,
3: it doesn't
1: exactly
3: come out all even. Like a plant would naturally, it comes out like, oh, this part had a little bit more and this part had a little bit less.
1: Yeah, exactly.
3: Yeah. So, be prepared for that, especially I think with petunias, because we've been grown with these like super petunias nowadays and all this stuff.
2: Impatience is another one they use.
3: And they look beautiful in the garden center. But then when they grow, they're kind of like, that looks weird.
2: Yeah. I have that experience with a couple I just put in. In a couple of. There's a bunch of breeding now in that Starry Night range.
3: Oh, yeah, yeah.
2: Which are really cool.
3: Really cool.
2: But they look much cooler in a 4-inch pot than they do in the ground.
1: What I thought of when you said Starry Night?
3: Van Gogh?
1: Yep.
2: Theo.
1: Van Gogh. Exactly.
2: Wasn't that Theo?
3: Who?
2: Theo Van Gogh.
1: Vincent. We're talking about...
2: Yeah, Vincent.
1: Van Gogh with the Starry Night, the picture.
2: That's it. Yes. Vincent Van Gogh. Why am I thinking Theo?
3: I don't know. Who is Theo Van Gogh?
2: Vincent Van Gogh. No, Vincent Van Gogh is the painter. Theo's his brother.
3: Okay,
2: I was thinking of the song Starry, Starry Night.
1: Oh, I'm sorry. Yeah, no, I'm thinking of the actual painting.
2: Oh.
1: Yeah, yeah.
2: I thought you would think of the song. That's where my mind went.
1: Tiger was all over that. It took you all to catch up.
3: It's because John memorizes stuff, so he has a lot to recall before.
1: Oh, yeah, then if I
3: and
1: know
3: I'm just more simple. It goes straight to the data.
1: Yeah, exactly.
2: Tanya said, Tiger, that her lemon tree had so many flowers this year lots of tiny clusters of green lemons. She got really excited. It's growing in a pot. And she just went out to check on them, and everyone is gone.
3: Everyone, though? But,
2: she's wondering.
3: Is she everyone? None of them have turned into lemons?
2: Nope.
3: Come
2: she's guessing rats.
3: Oh.
2: Either that or that's what she said when she went to look at it.
3: Yeah.
2: Rats.
3: You think, I don't think rats, rats wait till they're actual fruit. They don't come along so early. But I think maybe squirrels or birds.
2: I don't know about birds, but squirrels for sure and rabbits. Yeah. I've got this huge rabbit at my house right now. Just huge.
3: Really?
1: Well, you've seen him, obviously.
2: Yes. Not only that, to add insult to injury, after chewing, you know, they develop a taste for rose leaves. Mm-hmm. So I'm going to go eat all the new leaves and all John's roses.
3: Yeah.
2: And that's bad enough. But to add insult to injury, you got to poop on the patio.
3: Oh,
1: but they're just little right pellets, there. Right?
3: Just sweep
2: I
3: them
2: know,
3: off.
2: But it's like showing you like. Yeah,
3: I poop on you.
2: Yeah.
1: Yeah. I don't care what you. Yeah. This is what I think of you and your yard.
3: Yeah.
2: I don't have any guns, but I'm thinking of asking my son, can I just borrow your rifle first?
3: People don't realize how voracious of eaters they are, because I'll go into people's lawns and they're like, oh, I'm having trouble with my grass. Like, it's just not growing. It just sits there like, and it's yellowing and all this. And I'm like, oh, you got rabbits. And they're like, I've seen one. I'm like, that's all it takes.
2: Yeah.
3: I'm like, look at all these droppings. Look at all.
1: It's like when people say, I've got gophers. Yeah. And you might have one gopher.
3: Yeah. Well, but no, even if you only have one.
1: It can do damage.
3: It does a lot of damage.
1: You know, people, speaking of cute little bunny rabbits, you ever seen rabbits fight? They're vicious.
3: Oh, yeah.
1: Rabbits are.
3: I've seen them.
2: There's a book about that.
1: Is there? Really?
2: Yeah.
1: And it's called?
2: Watership Down.
1: See how I set him up for that? Yeah.
3: He read the show notes.
2: Did you see the cartoon? The movie, Watership Down?
3: No.
2: It's like, you don't want to take your kids to that because it's pretty violent. And I mean, there's blood and everything in it.
1: Everything.
2: For rabbits. But it does have one of my favorite Art Garfunkel songs is the theme song for the movie Bright Eyes. Do you remember that song?
1: Yeah. Okay, sure.
2: That's where that came from.
1: Was that on the album Art for Art's Sake?
2: I don't know.
3: Look at you bringing it.
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8: NBC News Radio, I'm Michael Kastner. Iran says President Masoud Pezeshkian is still on the job despite reports. Iran International, a news service headquartered in the UK, reported over the weekend that Pezeshkian submitted a letter of resignation in protest over the Islamic Revolutionary Guard Corps' power when it comes to wartime decision-making. It's officially hurricane season. Forecasters with the National Oceanic and Atmospheric Administration say this year's Atlantic hurricane season is expected to be below normal. NOAA is predicting 8 to 14 named storms, with 3 to 6 becoming hurricanes and up to 3 reaching major strength. Southwest Airlines is reversing course on its plus-size passenger policy. More from Mark Mayfield.
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13: Let's go ahead and take a look now at your Alternative Talk weather outlook for Monday. Well, we'll see mostly sunny skies today and a few high passing clouds. High temperatures, not bad either, around 74, 75 degrees. For tonight, partly cloudy skies, low temperatures dropping down to about 55. For Tuesday, more sunshine expected and high temperatures on the rise, climbing up into the 80s, topping out maybe about 82, 83. With some light winds, low temperatures for Tuesday to about 58. Wednesday, small front moving in, so we'll see mostly cloudy skies, a few sun breaks. Had temperatures cooler, around 67, with partly sunny skies expected for Thursday, highs of around 66.
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1: Yes, indeed. Garden America, we're cruising along. If you're watching us or listening live, it is the weekend. But we'll end up someplace else after this. Could be Alexa, could be Spotify, could be Google. Streaming, digital. There we are, John.
2: Veronica says, she sounds like I have a jackrabbit. She said they get
1: huge. I think so. They're big.
2: She said, yeah, they get huge and they're really fast,
1: too. Can you imagine if you had a jackalope?
2: Tanya says, or the Easter Bunny.
1: Well, he'd be a little late, wouldn't he?
2: Yeah, and plus he wouldn't go after the green ones. He likes the colored ones.
1: True. Mm-hmm. True. But yeah, probably a jackrabbit.
3: You know what I had trouble with my lemon is my own gardening neglect. I was reading Sonia's comment, but I have that lemon tree by the pool, and it's in a good area, and it's got lots of lemons on it, but I left way too many lemons, and now like the foliage has kind of like suffered because of it. So I went out and picked a bunch of lemons the other day just to try to get some of that foliage to recover, because I was like, I don't need all these lemons, but I just neglected to go and pull the lemons as I should have, kind of a thing.
2: That's a good point. How many lemons does one person need?
3: Right. If you don't have a juicer, you can't.
2: And wouldn't you think if you've been gardening for over 50 years, you would not plant three lemon trees in your yard?
3: Yeah.
2: It's like, why did I do that?
1: That's almost borderline commercial.
2: It makes no sense.
3: Did you still need soil?
1: Yes. I can. Yeah.
3: I've got a bag. I brought it for you. Don't forget it.
1: Yeah, okay.
3: Okay.
1: Well, that's a workout. Carrying that bag. That's one of the over the shoulders, right? That bag. What is it, 20?
3: I don't know.
2: Which one is it?
3: Just the Ocean Forest.
1: It's a big one. The big bag.
2: Oh, Ocean Forest is not heavy.
3: Yeah.
1: Oh, that, okay.
2: Yeah, that could be your brother. It's pretty light.
3: Yeah.
1: Reference to the Hollies?
2: Yeah. Not heavy. No, reference to.
1: The Hollies sang that song.
2: I know, but what was.
1: You're thinking biblical?
2: No, I'm thinking about the home for. Orphan children.
3: Oh.
2: That's where that saying came from. It's not heavy, it's my brother.
1: Talking about heavy burden?
2: No, I'm talking about the...
1: But how does that correspond to the fact that he's not heavy, he's my brother?
2: Well, the story behind it is that there was a priest running this home for orphan children, right?
1: Okay.
2: And like in the winter, this kid walks up and he's carrying his younger brother, and the priest says, "Let me help you with that. He's heavy." And the kid says, "No, he's not heavy. He's my brother." That's where they came from.
3: Wow.
1: You know, all I can say, John?
2: What?
1: That's heavy.
2: Anyway, back to the ocean forest.
3: Okay, and not being heavy. I will say, and I feel bad bringing this up. Number one, we talked earlier in the show about how sales, Memorial Day weekend, we should be focused on just hanging out with family and friends and all that. Number two, we brought up ocean forest and a potting soil, which is quality potting soil. And I think we retail it for $20-$25 a bag or something like that now. I don't know.
1: Guess what? You're cheaper than...
3: Well, I don't know. So I could be wrong.
2: Yeah.
3: But it's not cheap. It's not cheap.
2: I was at
1: But you're cheaper than I know some other...
3: Places are.
1: Yes.
2: I was at Ace Hardware, and the big bags were $35, okay. I believe.
3: Yeah.
2: But anyway, the heavy soil is Happy Frog. Because that's a 2-cubic-foot bag, and the ocean forest is 1.5.
3: But what I was going to get at is this weekend, and you'll appreciate this, John, because you like this product, the bark that's stained those colors.
1: Mm-hmm. Right.
3: Is $2 a bag at our, place that shall not be named. And they're selling Miracle Grow potting soil for $2 a bag.
2: Yeah. I would never use Miracle, personally never use Miracle Grow potting soil because it holds too much water and I kill everything in it.
3: But it can't be good at $2 a bag. Like, that's got to be just...
2: It's like Brian always says, you get what you pay for.
1: But doesn't Miracle-Gro potting soil also...
2: It's good for people who don't water.
3: Ever.
1: But doesn't it give abnormal growth to certain plants?
2: Miracle-Gro does.
1: Miracle-Gro, right, okay.
2: Right, the fertilizer.
1: Yeah.
3: They have different potting soils. Some like John's saying, they're like advertised as retaining moisture. Some have fertilizers.
1: So it's not good for bad drainage? Is that what you're saying? I mean, it holds water.
2: Too much water for somebody who overwaters like I do. And I don't want people to think that I'm saying don't use Miracle-Gro.
3: In general.
1: Just know how to use it.
2: If you want green plants right away, use Miracle-Gro.
3: Yeah, yeah.
2: It's just like if you want a lot of energy,
3: take a Red Bull.
2: Take some cocaine.
1: Well, we went from Red Bull to cocaine.
2: Or Red Bull.
3: I used to use that analogy in my talks that I was like, organic gardening is like being a healthy person. You watch what you eat. You eat your vegetables. Right. You have a balanced diet. I go, Miracle Gardening is like crack.
1: Yeah.
2: And then somebody said, you mean Red Bull?
3: Yeah. Anyways, potting soils. Yeah, so I have that bag for you. I brought it like 2 weeks ago,
1: you.
3: But yeah, I forgot to mention it.
1: I didn't bring your money this time. I had it last time.
3: Yeah.
1: I spent it. That's okay. I got money in my pocket.
2: Guys, Daisy says that she has a New Zealand lemon, which I'm not sure what a New Zealand lemon is.
3: Yeah.
2: I wonder if she means an Australian lime. Well, there is an Australian lime.
3: Finger lime.
2: But
3: right?
2: I've never heard of a New Zealand lemon. But anyway, she says it's got green branches but dry yellow leaves. And she hasn't watered it in 2 weeks. And will it be okay? And any advice on saving it?
3: So,
2: well, first of all, is it in a pot or in the ground?
1: Yeah.
2: If it's in a pot... In the ground, 2 weeks, it should have been okay for 2 weeks, right?
3: I mean, citrus trees are actually pretty tough.
2: Yeah, and they go every 10 to 14 days. However, if it was in a pot for 2 weeks without water, that's a different thing. And if the stems are still green, it should relief out.
3: Yeah.
2: But you do need to soak the pot, and because the soil was so dry, the water's just not going to penetrate the root ball. It's going to go around the sides and come out. Yeah. So you might have to water several times within, an hour or 2 hours and let it soak up the water.
3: And then have a balance of, not overwatering after this. Because that's the thing people do is they, soak it, and then they begin to overwater it, and that's no way. But I will say, I think I've talked about this before, the lime tree that I have out by my pool, I actually That should be dead on so many levels. I watered it. No, I watered it with an herbicide one time.
2: Oh, no.
3: Really? Yeah. Like, on accident, I watered it with an herbicide. The thing was, like, on the verge of death.
1: Oh, and then it came back?
3: It's thriving. It is thriving right now.
1: It built up a resistance.
3: Yeah. It's a tough plant.
2: Well, some of the herbicides are growth hormones.
3: Oh, really?
2: Yeah. Like 2,4-D.
3: Uh-huh.
2: It makes weeds grow themselves to death.
3: Really?
2: Yeah.
1: Really?
2: So if you used a really dilute form of it, it actually
3: would be beneficial.
2: Yeah. Well, I don't know about beneficial, but it would certainly make them grow faster.
1: They grow themselves to death.
2: Yeah.
1: Wow.
2: You like that description,
1: John? I liked everything about that. It can be
3: grow yourself to death.
1: Yeah.
2: I don't even know if they still have 2,4-D.
3: It sounds like one of those things that definitely was taken off the shelf.
2: Well, that used to be the most common herbicide was 2,4-D.
3: So how would it? So if you put it on a weed,
2: yeah,
3: would you see this like all of a sudden growth and then die?
2: You would see all this distorted growth, like dandelions, and that was the main thing it was used for in the Midwest.
3: Really?
2: It was a big product in Scott's Plus 2 fertilizer.
3: Oh. Crazy.
2: And Ortho. What did they call it? Weed Be Gone.
3: Yeah.
2: Back then, everything was Be Gone. Was something Be Gone? Bug Be Gone. Weed Be Gone.
3: Still Ortho. I was like, is there even Ortho anymore?
2: Ortho was bought out by Chevron or owned by Chevron to begin with. And now, do they use the Chevron label or is it still Ortho?
3: No, I think it is Ortho still.
2: Okay.
3: So I think it's Ortho Scotts. I know that they're part of the whole.
1: Is it just me or when I think of Ortho, and immediately I think chemical back in the day?
3: I mean, they were the big producer of a lot of herbicides, pesticides, all that stuff. But now I think Bayer has more taken over the market. In my head, that seems more of a popular product, but I could be wrong too.
1: Who bought Bayer? Was it recently?
3: Monsanto.
2: They bought Bayer. Bayer bought
1: one of the two, right?
2: Monsanto they wouldn't have bought Monsanto. Didn't they buy Roundup from Monsanto?
3: Oh.
1: So it's something. They did. They bought a product.
2: It's corporate finance.
3: Yeah.
1: When I think of Monsanto at Disneyland, I think of that eye looking down like you're in a microscope.
2: Was that Monsanto?
1: Yes.
2: I liked it. A Fantastic Voyage. They don't have that anymore, do they?
1: I don't know what it was called, but yeah, they shrunk you. You shrunk. Yeah, you shrank it.
2: Yeah, like the
1: Fantastic. Shrank, is that a word? You shrank down? You shrunk.
2: I
1: saw my shrank yesterday.
2: Yeah, there's
1: okay,
2: no
1: we're going to take a break. One more segment coming up. So whatever's going on, this is it. The epilogue's next. After that, Garden America taking a break here on BizTalk Radio.

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6: Well, I tell you what, there's so much to talk about and so little time. That's why we'll do it again next week.
7: Hey, Tanya has a warning.
6: Garden America. Yes, the warning is?
7: Yeah, Tiger, Tanya just learned a year ago how dangerous it is to get lime juice in your eyes.
8: Oh, really?
7: Yeah, so she said, be careful making those mojitos.
8: Yeah, definitely. Definitely.
7: And then John in Newport Beach says, speaking of soils, here in Newport Beach, the city provides 20 pallets of free compost.
8: Really?
7: Real certified compost in 4 locations twice a month. It's a reward for following the rules about green recycling bins, I guess. Mm. So talk to your city fathers to see if they do the same. You know, I'm kind of wondering now about, now that they're telling you to put all the meat products.
8: Yeah, like food scraps.
7: Food scraps into the compost. I guess it's okay.
6: Does the name Soylent Green mean anything?
7: I was thinking
6: you?
7: The same thing while I was saying that, but
6: and that goes back to what the late 60s, early 70s, yeah, when that movie Charlton Heston, right?
7: Yeah, but you know what? It is Andy Edward G. Robinson.
6: Yes.
7: Yeah.
6: Yeah. Yeah.
7: So it's important to know the type of compost that you're getting, and I'm glad John's getting really good quality compost, but now president of the California Rose Society got that free compost last year, put it around his roses, killed half of them, and the other half didn't grow at all during the year.
8: Yeah.
7: And it was from that compost.
8: Yeah. You got to be careful.
7: So some of it is, if it's not composted enough, it'll continue to compost while you put it around your plants.
8: Yeah.
7: And when it breaks...
9: Can it burn it? Will it burn it?
7: Well, yeah. When it breaks down, it's heating up, right? There's a lot of heat involved in decomposition.
8: Carla mentioned something is eating the peels off my Meyer lemon. Rats, usually. The peels? Just the peel?
7: Yeah, it would be rats, or if they're just little pieces, snails.
8: Oh, yeah.
7: Snails and slugs.
8: Yeah, that's true.
7: Rats usually go through the peel, right? They'll eat the peel and then...
8: Yeah, and then they'll get into the middle of it. And they never eat the whole thing.
7: No.
8: I've got a ton of oranges that are half eaten out there.
9: You must have rats everywhere, right? They say you walk outside, you're probably within 6 feet of a rat.
8: Yeah. I mean, it makes sense. I live on a canyon. I believe that for sure. Yeah. So.
9: Yeah.
8: John doesn't believe
9: that. I said that.
8: John doesn't believe
9: that. Well, basically,
7: I'm just
9: everywhere.
7: Thinking I don't have that many rats.
9: That you can see.
7: That I can see, but I definitely have plenty of squirrels.
8: 6 feet, though?
9: Well,
8: that means there's a rat in here.
9: Well.
8: John, you're a rat.
9: Who was that? Jimmy Cagney? You're a dirty rat, right? That was Cagney, right?
7: And what's the difference between a rat and a dirty rat?
9: Well, I'll tell you the difference. Rats around here, not dirty.
7: Clean.
9: Rats
7: right?
9: in New York, dirty. Sewer rats. Those are dirty rats.
7: A sewer rat.
9: Yep.
8: I've seen, they are dirty.
9: Yeah,
8: they are dirty. They're not
9: mangy
8: looking.
9: You probably are within 3 feet of a rat in New York when you walk outside.
8: True. Yeah.
7: Tanya wanted to let you know, Brian, that the ride was called Adventures Through Inner Space by Monsanto.
9: You know what? Word for word, she is so right.
7: Yeah.
9: That is it.
7: But that was a play on
9: the movie?
7: Raquel Welch's movie,
9: Fantastic
7: right?
9: Voyage, 1966.
7: Right. Yeah.
9: Have you seen that movie?
8: No.
9: You know what? I think it holds up a little bit today, right? Kind of. Plot is there's a famous guy, political figure, who's got a disease or something, and they can't treat it, so they get the...
7: It's a brain clot.
9: Yes, the scientist, right? They put him in a submarine, and these are very brilliant people, and they shrink the sub down, and they inject it into the body, and they go to the brain.
8: Oh, kind of like the cartoon, like Miss Magoo Classroom, and they have like a magic school bus or something.
7: Exactly,
9: yeah,
7: right?
9: Exactly. You took the words out of my mouth.
8: And they go into the body.
9: Yeah, and there's red corpuscles there.
8: Yeah, yeah.
9: And
8: then
9: they get into the lungs. And
7: now, Brian, now do you see why it's important to memorize things?
9: Yes. Oh, the magic school bus.
8: Yeah.
9: Is that like Clifford the giant dog? Or what was that dog?
8: Yeah, yeah. It's just like Clifford.
9: Clifford the big red dog.
8: Big red dog. Yeah. How much time do we got?
9: Do you ever watch... Was it Thomas the Train?
8: Yeah, it was Thomas the Train.
9: Do you know who the two major narrators were for that kid show?
8: Yeah, it was that old guy that did comedy.
9: George Carlin.
8: Yeah.
9: And Ringo Starr.
8: Ringo?
9: Yep, he was the second one that narrated Thomas the Train.
7: Huh. I've never heard of Thomas the Train.
9: I used to watch it with Eric.
7: Really?
9: Yeah.
8: Yeah. All right.
9: Yeah, you know what? It would do you good to spend an afternoon binge-watching Thomas the Train. Do you a world of good.
8: John and Bonnie Livingston think that the Meyer lemon peels might be squirrels on theirs. They have some on theirs. Birds figured mine was 98 degrees.
7: Veronica Bryan says it sounds like we all need a movie night.
9: I know we do. I put up a new sound system in our house, and it sounds good. I'm looking for any excuse to watch something with good sound.
7: Tanya said, oh, dear, I got them off subject.
9: That's never happened.
7: Yeah, and don't worry, Tanya. It's not hard to do.
9: It's like, I liken it this way. You're out talking to somebody. They're kind of half paying attention to you, and they say, oh, look, a butterfly.
7: Yeah.
9: What?
7: It's like, oh, a squirrel.
9: Yeah. Oh, look over there. We have about a minute, guys.
7: Till the next segment?
9: Which is next week.
7: What?
9: Yeah, the next segment is next week.
7: Well, that's a whole new topic. It's a whole new quote of the week.
9: And we hope
8: whole new newsletter, pictures.
9: Did you see? I looked at the newsletter. I said, boy, new computer.
8: Yeah.
9: You could just tell. It just, you know what?
8: It's like he's driving a Ferrari now.
9: Fresh and alive.
8: Yeah.
7: I'm glad you enjoyed it.
9: I do enjoy it. When I see it pop up on
7: A lot of times when I write the newsletter, not only do I think of our listeners and what they might be interested in, but I think of you guys.
9: Yeah.
7: I wonder what Brian would think of this. Wonder what Tiger would think.
9: And you know what? Good job, by the way. You know what? I know when I do certain things.
8: I'm going to give you enough pats on the back.
9: I like a little some feedback now and then is good. Yeah. And I would, wouldn't you say this newsletter is more than adequate?
8: I'd say it was above average.
9: Above average, more than adequate.
7: Yeah. Now, Dana said you guys watched Smokey and the Bandit.
9: We did. We took a blast in the past, 1977.
7: Yeah, and so Veronica says, cool, movie night at Brian's.
9: Sure, come on over. We got the sound system.
8: Exactly.
9: Hey, I think we should put the wraps on this show. Thank you so much for being there. BizTalk Radio, we appreciate you.
7: We'll be back next week.
9: Stephanie, Tiger's got a great audio lined up for you to send to the network. So
8: we'll
9: do it again next week. As John said, have yourself a great Memorial Day weekend. Be safe. Have a safe week. And we'll do it again next week right here from Tiger's Pool House in San Diego. This is Garden America. Take care.

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1: I'm Dr. Anthony Lizerwitz, and this is Climate Connections. This weekend, spectators will gather on the shore of Lake Riley in Eden Prairie, Minnesota, for the 34th Annual Solar Boat Regatta. In this competition, middle and high school students race solar-powered vessels they designed and built themselves.
2: We'll have a speed race, and then a slalom race, and then an endurance race, which is the students going around a set of buoys for an hour, and whoever gets the most laps, you know, wins that part of the race.
1: Mark Weber is with the Minnesota Renewable Energy Society, which runs the event. He says some teams convert kayaks or canoes. Others build their boats from scratch, out of fiberglass or even plywood kept afloat by milk cartons. He says the teams often get creative. One past entry was built from a jet ski, and another looked like a fireboat.
2: And so they would go and squirt water out of it and had a little hose and sirens on it.
1: All the vessels are powered by electric motors, with energy generated by solar panels on board. So he says the event gives students hands-on experience with renewable energy, electrical wiring, and boat design. And in the process, they get to have a lot of fun. Climate Connections is produced by the Yale Center for Environmental Communication. 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
3: NBC News Radio, I'm Michael Kastner. Tensions are rising in the Middle East, where the U.S. Central Command says it struck Iranian military sites over the weekend amid what continues to be a fragile ceasefire. In response, Iran's Islamic Revolutionary Guard Corps announced today that it had targeted an American military base in the Gulf region. At least 20 protesters are under arrest for breaking a new curfew outside an ICE detention center in Newark, New Jersey, following allegations of mistreatment of detainees. More from Scott Pringle.
4: New Jersey Governor Mikey Sherrill says protesters were throwing things and lighting tires on fire while clashing with police and riot gear who were pushing protesters back. That resulted in a number of folks getting handcuffed. This protester not happy.
5: Perception is Mikey Sherrill is standing with ICE, defending the people committing atrocities.
4: New Jersey Attorney General Jennifer Davenport.
6: Our goal, protect public safety, protect peaceful protesters, protect law enforcement.
4: Authorities have now shut a small area around Delaney Hall to keep protesters back, and a 9 p.m. to 6 a.m. curfew is in effect.
3: Former Vice President Mike Pence says President Trump's second administration has departed from the conservative agenda. Scott Carr with details.
7: Pence tells NBC's Meet the Press he'd like to see Republicans get back to running on conservative principles again.
8: I think Republicans would do well to take some time to reflect on what we believe again and take that message to the American people.
7: The former vice president also took aim at President Trump's so-called anti-weaponization fund, calling it deeply offensive and a bad idea.
8: It's a bad idea from the start, and I would encourage the administration just to drop it.
7: That nearly $1.8 billion fund was announced by the Justice Department as part of the president's settlement with the IRS. It's been temporarily blocked by a federal judge.
3: Michael Kastner, NBC News Radio.
9: Let's go ahead and take a look now at your alternative talk weather outlook for Monday. Well, we'll see mostly sunny skies today and a few high passing clouds. High temperatures, not bad either, around 74, 75 degrees. For tonight, partly cloudy skies, low temperatures dropping down to about 55. For Tuesday, more sunshine expected and high temperatures on the rise, climbing up into the 80s, topping out maybe about 82, 83. With some light winds, low temperatures for Tuesday to about 58. Wednesday, small front moving in, so we'll see mostly cloudy skies, a few sun breaks. High temperatures cooler, around 67, with partly sunny skies expected for Thursday, highs of around 66.
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11: Welcome to Breaking Through with me, Kristen. Ralph Finkbeiner, powered by Moms Rising. Speaking of moms, speaking of rising, Mother's Day is happening in the month of May, so we're taking the whole month to celebrate, and this show focuses on the power of moms. We start out talking with Mother Forward, then we jump in with Care Wins about candidates who are moms who are spectacular. After that, we hear about the moms who are rising at Moms Rising, and we close this show with Democracy Forward, hearing about how moms are saving democracy. We're going to jump right in with our first guest. We have not one, but two really great leaders with us today. I'm so excited that they're here. Bridget Flaherty and Chio Valerio Gonzalez of Mother Forward. Hello. Thank you for joining us.
12: Hi.
13: Thank you for having us.
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11: Well, I'm really, really, really, really extra excited because May is Mother's Day month. Now, I wish that we had a whole Mother's Day year because we know what's happening with moms right now, and it is not good, people. 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And so Mother Forward has been stepping forward to bring the voices of moms, the priorities of moms, up all across the country, and it is awesome. 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
12: Oh, thank you for having us again. Chio and I, longtime friends, first time podcast. It is amazing to be here with you. 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So Mother Forward is a grassroots movement of moms working to win affordable childcare, paid family leave, and change the culture of motherhood in this country so that all moms and families thrive. And there's a ton of ways to get involved with us. 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
11: I love it. And Chio, do you have items to add? 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Where can people get involved? Do they look up an event and say, woohoo, it's near me?
13: Yeah, definitely check out the website. The other way in which we try to keep up to date with almost everything is our Instagram. That's where you can follow all of the up-to-date events, how to get involved, any actions, toolkits. They're in the link in our bios. So at Mother Forward on Instagram is probably one of your most accessible ways to get through us.

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1: Like, okay, why? And so I said this, right? I was like, oh, I'm pregnant. And they changed the policy for me, and that was beautiful. But as I was looking that up, I think back then it was something ridiculous, like something not ridiculous because it should happen, but we have more states protecting the separation between dogs and their pups than we have states protecting moms. So we understand that a pup or a baby should not be separated, but yet we don't protect it, right? So I came into this work kind of having firsthand experience of just like, well, first of all, 3 months is nowhere near enough, but thank you for that. So that's how we came into this work. And I think part of what we really love at Mother Forward, and part of like our bread and butter, is putting moms into action, right? I'm not sure that there are so many gaps, but it's just like, how do we make sure that moms understand that they are the protagonist of the story, that no one is going to come here to save us, but we do have the power to make real changes right here, right now. And legislators kind of work for us. So let's make that happen.
2: Couldn't agree more. And Bridget, do you have a story that brought you in? I share your story, Chio, with being kind of sparked to get more involved after I had a baby. And he had a primary immune deficiency, so he was really sick. It was an unplanned health emergency. And I didn't have any paid family medical leave, like none, not even a single day. And here I was with not only my own trying to heal from having a baby, did not realize how long that took, my bad, but also a really, really, really, really sick child. And so I got mad and I got angry and I started pounding on the keyboard, yelling from the rooftops. And it was so isolating in that moment for me. I was, you know, with a sick child at home, out of work, and I did the first thing that any normal person does when they are feeling isolated and lonely, and that is something called, I called the U.S. Census. And I called the U.S. Census, like, helpline, and I was like, hello, how many moms are there that are pushed out of the labor force right now? Like, what's happening? And they said, we don't track unremunerated or unpaid labor. They couldn't tell me. But they could tell me that in the shadow of a married spouse, families with a full-time parent were 7 times more likely to live in poverty. And I love what you said, Bridget and Chio, about changing the culture of motherhood in America. Because there's this idea that if you are a stay-at-home parent, you're eating bonbons by the pool or something. But no, families with a stay-at-home parent are 7 times more likely to live in poverty. And we are one of only 6 nations on the actual planet Earth without paid family medical leave. It's ridiculous. There's still smoke coming out of my ears about this. Bridget, I bet you have a similar story too.
3: I mean, also, Kristen, I just got to say that gave me a real laugh. You calling the census hotline, that's really good. Yeah, I mean, I feel like all of us, what I'm hearing right now is just we can all like zoom into that exact moment. You know, like my kids are now 7, my twins are 4. But yeah, what brought me into it was the first time we got a tuition raise letter in my daycare. So, I was not expecting to go from 1 to 3 kids, but my second pregnancy was twins. And, you know, my partner had unstable employment and I was the one that was really carrying the household. And so when it was time, all 3 kids went into daycare. And within a couple of months, we got a tuition raise letter that put our monthly bill over $4,000.
2: Fainting is occurring.
3: I still kind of get like caught up in the feeling because it was like my heart stopped. Like I saw a bleak future like instantly and I had like a panic attack. And I have not done a lot of this, but I did. I reached out in the middle of the night. I like reached out in the darkness and like, I just was like, this is crazy. Like, what are we going to do about this? You know, we were already living, like, I think it was like our 4th rental in 4 years. We had converted the living room into our bedroom. So the twins had somewhere to sleep. And I was like, I don't know what else we could do here, but I also loved our

0: daycare, knew it was really great, but like just was overwhelmed. And so affordability and quality childcare really brought me into this work, and really making sure that moms and families and children and providers just have a system that actually works for our kids and our future, because that's what childcare does. It creates the conditions for us to have a better future. And I just, in my heart, I'm like, this is what we need to win.
1: 150% unsurprisingly agree. And one of the things that people often don't realize is how many moms are childcare providers, and that childcare providers are paid some of the lowest wages of anybody in our country. It is ridiculous. We cannot pay childcare workers any less. No, no, thank you. And we also cannot afford for parents to pay any more. Childcare costs more than rent in 17 states right now, and it costs more than college in the majority of states right now. And I mean, this issue is so near and dear, I think, to all of our hearts. My mom was a single mom primarily when I was growing up, and she was a childcare provider. And so I got to go to the same childcare where she was working. And one of the reasons why she chose that profession was so she could, you know, hang out with her kids from time to time as she was also working. And so many moms are doing that. But again, childcare is one of the lowest paid jobs in the country. And what that means is that people whose profession, their love, is for childcare education, early education, they get pushed out of the job. They can't afford to stay in the job. It is a mess, you all. So sometimes people are like, well, parents should pay more. I'm like, no, the whole system is broken. We need to actually invest in childcare. And listeners, when we invest in childcare, the return on investment is so high. For every $1 in, you get at least $7 back out in terms of improvement to our overall economy. And sometimes it's up to $20 out. So, Chio, what are your favorite solutions?
2: Our favorite solutions? I think that some of the moms come up with some of the most innovative things. And I always think about, like, God, if moms were, like, leading the charge, this would be amazing, right? So, knowing full well that, for example, the way that we care for senior citizens is not great by any means, right? Those home care workers also get paid so very little, but there is a system there in place, right? And so we've been thinking a little bit about, like, well, what happens? Like, why can't we have the same for moms, right? So that moms are able to get paid for raising their children, or you're not losing your wages. I think that what's interesting about all of our stories is that we can go right back to the place, and it's such a universal story, right?
1: Yeah.
2: Like, whether it was paid leave or childcare, like, I remember walking with my kid and, like, not having a cent to my pockets at all. I couldn't even afford gum, right? So I think that part of the biggest solutions that we need to have is just having moms at the center of making those policy solutions, because we kind of know what we need, right? We do absolutely need daycare to start, or childcare centers similar to what we have here in New York, from 2 years on. But even those 2 years gap, like, we need to figure out a way to have better support at the workplace. We need to figure out a way to pay moms if they want to stay at home. Honestly, I'm just like, we should just trust poor people with money. Like, it's fine. We're gonna use it fine. That's among other things. I'm sure, you know, Bridget, I'd be curious to hear what you've been hearing as well from the moms.
0: Yeah, I mean, I feel like the pieces of legislation that have been top of mind, Child Care for Every Community Act, and the Family Act for paid leave. Like, these are two things that we could really be either getting more sponsors on, pushing for votes, moving into different parts of the, you know, Congress. Like, we have got to keep making sure that we push as hard as we can and as far as we can.
1: I agree so much. Of course we agree. And I think the other thing we agree on is, you both said, the theme is that when this many people are having the same types of crisis at the same time, we do not have an epidemic of personal failures that is the fault of moms. We have national structural issues that not only must we solve together, but we can solve together. This isn't rocket science. Other countries have done it. We can do it too. In closing, Chio, how can people find Mothers Forward again?
2: You can definitely find us on our website at, you know, Mother Forward. One of the easiest ways to get involved, again, is just following us on Instagram. If you look at the link on our bio, we have all kinds of toolkits already put in place there. For example, for Mother's Day, we have two actions happening. We have a Mother's Day card, what moms actually want for mothers. But we also are talking about the moms that are currently incarcerated and behind detention bars. And so we're asking moms to read letters to those moms and to continue to demand to shut down Dilley, release our families, and shut all the camps down.
1: Thank you, thank you, thank you, Bridget and Chio, for being on. Thank you for leading Mother Forward. Thank you for all you do. It was wonderful talking with you.
0: Thank you so much, Kristen. We love Moms Rising.
1: We're going to take a quick break, but stick around. We'll be right back with our next guest talking about the power of moms who are running for Congress. You heard that. Stick around. We'll be right back.

0: Ralph Finkbein are powered by Moms Rising. We have a spectacular, spectacular, spectacular guest you're going to love hearing from today, Rebecca Martinez Ureña, who's with Care Wins. Welcome, Rebecca.
1: Hi, Kristen. I'm so excited to be here today and tell you a little bit about how we're going to win.
0: I love hearing how we're going to win. So, Rebecca, when we're talking about winning, what is Care Wins?
1: So Care Wins is a community of donors and supporters that are all pooling their dollars to fuel wins for candidates that are going to help us win a more affordable and accessible care future. So we've built this really cool direct contribution platform where candidates receive individual contributions directly, and each of those contributions goes over to the campaign with a note that it's coming from a donor who cares about care and affordability policies like childcare, healthcare, paid family and medical leave, elder care, and fair pay for care workers.
0: So important. Poll after poll shows that Democrats, Republicans, Independents, everybody is in this affordability crisis together. And pretty much everybody, even 86% of Trump voters, want paid family medical leave, want access to childcare, want health care. I mean, oh my goodness. Republican leaders in Congress and Donald Trump are cutting health care for their own constituents. And that's not okay. So we need to elect leaders who respect and reflect who we are as a country. And in the United States of America, only 13 women have been elected who've had babies while they're serving in Congress. 13 in the history of our country. So we need more moms in Congress. We need more leaders who care about care in Congress. We need more leaders who understand that when we undercut moms and families, we're undercutting our, not only our hearts, but also our economy. And so, Rebecca, this is Mother's Day month of May. Are there any mom leaders who are running for office who everybody should know about and possibly even go to Care Wins and find out more about? What are those members of Congress?
1: Yes. I mean, you can see a full slate of all the candidates that we're supporting over at carewins.org, but I'm so excited to tell you about some of my favorite moms who are running for office this year. I'm going to start off with the Senate because we're dreaming big over here. And if you would have told anyone a year ago that we were here to win the Senate, they would have laughed in your face. But the winds have changed and we can do it, guys. We can win over the Senate. And Mary Peltola in Alaska is going to be key to that victory. She has built some serious steam behind her over the past few years. She can win a tough state like Alaska. She's a native Alaskan, mom of six. Talk about incredible. And she has a strong track record of standing up for care issues. She did serve in the House of Representatives, and she fought to make everyday life more affordable for mothers. So I'm just so excited to support Mary Peltola for Senate over there in Alaska. Should I keep going with some more moms, Kristen?
0: Yes, I want to hear about all the moms, because one of the things that people seem to think right now is that all candidates, all members of Congress, all leaders are bad. They're not. We have some superstars, you all, even inside Congress right now. Now, they're in the minority, so they don't have a lot of power. There are care champions who are fighting for moms and families, for health care, for child care, for paid family medical leave, and so much more every single day. But they cannot win the fight without more people joining them. So we got to give them more partners, more leaders that share their care about care, more people who care about families inside Congress. And so I love being able to share about the superstar moms who are running because they are amazing people and they are literally superheroes. I want to see them with capes on every day. So who else do we have?
1: Yeah, no, we are here to build a care majority. So absolutely. Let me tell you about Joe Mendoza in Arizona. She's running for Arizona's 6th District. She's a veteran. She's a single mother. And she's running against Representative Siskomani, who was one of the key votes in Trump's terrible big bad bill. She spent 2 decades serving in the military, and she just is ready to fight and be the voice that Arizona deserves. So very excited for Joe. Going over to Iowa now, Sarah Trone Garriott is a mother. She's a minister. She's a state senator. So she has a lot of, you're going to see all of these moms. They're not just moms, right? They're law professors. They have served in state Senate. They have served state reps, but they have been inspired by this moment that we're living to run. So she has a track record of taking on strong opponents in Republican-held seats, and Sarah Trongarian in the Iowa 3rd District is ready to do it again in a big way, running for House of Representatives. Turning over to Michigan, we have Kristen McDonald Rivett, who I know you were hanging out with last week, right, Kristen? She's a mom of six also. She started out early in her career working in Head Start opportunities, so childcare is near and dear to her heart. And now she's looking for re-election. So she's serving the 8th district over in Michigan. So she's one of those already elected, seated moms who we need to make sure can keep her seat, hold it, and do it all over again. Also in Michigan, we have Bridget Brink. That's the Michigan 7th. She's a mom of two, sixth generation Michigander. So she knows Michigan better than most. And, you know, she is just ready to make sure that we don't continue to lose access to healthcare for millions of families. When she, it's personal to her. She was diagnosed with breast cancer right as Congress was making the vote to take away healthcare funding from millions of Americans. So it's personal to her. So that's what I mean. So many of these moms have been, you know, called to this work. It's a vocation for them, just like being a mother is for many of us. And that's just really inspiring to see. I have more.
0: It's so inspiring. I mean, here's the thing. There are so many rising mom leaders who we need with our hearts, with our souls, with our wallets, because the policies that Donald Trump and the Republican leaders are pushing forward right now in Congress, as I kind of alluded to before, are undermining our wallets. Moms actually make the majority of consumer purchasing decisions in a country where our GDP is based on 76% consumer purchasing. So really, seriously, truly, the math doesn't math. When you undermine moms, you undermine America. And that's happening right now. So getting new leaders in who are champions, not only for their own kids, but for every child, is so important. When you're looking around, Rebecca, at leaders, and you're saying, what's going on? And, you know, I know you've thought about this a lot. What do you think our nation needs in order to get up and out of this crisis?
1: We need leaders who get it. We need leaders who have been in the position of being a caregiver, leaders who, like me, hello, millennial moms, are, you know, holding it together by a thread because you have aging parents, you have young children, you have jobs, you have PTA responsibilities, you want to be a good person in your community. There are so many different things that are calling your attention. And I think we need leaders in Washington who are living that and have family members who are also living through that. And I think that's what's really exciting about considering a new crop of candidates that we could send into Washington and get things done. Actually get things done. We just want to get things done. Moms, get it done.
0: That is so true. And I agree with you. I mean, right now there's a lot of undoing happening. And then if you'll notice in the news, we're seeing a lot of, oops, we had to hire those people back that we fired, because it actually matters. If you have access to vaccines, it actually matters if you have all of these policy areas like FEMA, the emergency response that's being cut. It's ridiculous. It does actually matter if you have access to healthcare too. I mean, I can't even believe the level of cuts to healthcare. And when you're looking around also, Rebecca, do you have hope?
1: Oh my gosh. I think this work that, you know, we've been doing to build Care Wins and to engage people. You know, we started in 2024. That was a tough cycle, but it was good to get our, you know, our movement out there and start engaging donors. And now as the primaries have been picking up and people are starting to clue in and pay attention, it's just been so inspiring to see people want to sign up for our town halls. We have town halls, y'all, so join. We get to talk with members of Congress during those and really engage folks who maybe haven't considered political giving as a way, as a tool in their toolbox of how to be engaged and how to create change. I definitely have hope. I have hope because of the folks that are tuning in now, and I have hope because of the candidates that I get to learn about every day as we, you know, as the, you know, the researchers on our team are sending me their bios. And as, you know, I'm digging into the news, I'm learning about folks like Paige Cognetti here in NEPA, in Pennsylvania. I'm in Pennsylvania. her nickname when she's a mayor of Scranton and she like beat the machine over in Scranton, her nickname is Page Against the Machine. So I just think that's adorable. But yeah, she's Pennsylvania's 8th district. She's another one to watch and give to fuel her win.
0: Now, there's a lot of corporations, tech bros, billionaires, gazillionaires, I mean, all kinds of interesting people donating to the MAGA contingent. And so sometimes there aren't as many people donating to moms who are running for office. Do you think it's important to have a grassroots rising of people who are contributing, you know, $5, $50? You could, of course, contribute $5 bazillion, but, you know, grassroots support of candidates who are in every state. Like, you don't have to be in the same state, right, with the person?
1: No, you do not have to be in the same state. You don't have to be in the same state. You can give as little as $5. I see sometimes people are giving, you know, even less than that if they only have like $2 to give to a candidate. I think that the ethos of Care Wins is we want people to give because then we're able to show candidates how many people care about these issues. And we're able to send a message that this is something voters are looking out for. They're looking at for you to take action on paid leave, to take action on elder care, take action on health care, child care. These are issues that touch all of us. There isn't a single family out there I can think of that hasn't had to think about care for somebody in their family, whether it's a child or an elderly relative or even a neighbor.
0: Yeah, I mean, it's so true. There is not a person in America who's not touched by our lack of a care infrastructure. Industrialized nations have some type of care infrastructure. We're the only developed nation without a universal healthcare situation. We're the one of only 6 countries on the planet Earth without paid family medical leave when a new baby arrives. I mean, you all, we are out of step with the rest of the world and out of step with the reality that 3/4 of moms are in the labor force and our wages are needed to put food on the table and a roof over kids' houses. You know, I mean, it is really, really, really, really a ridiculous situation in America, in particular for moms and families, but then again, ripples out negatively to our economy. So we need better leaders. How can people help contribute to those better leaders? Rebecca, can you give us the URLs again and how to do it?
1: Yes, it's Care Wins, so carewins.org. You can go on there, get to see some of our candidates, search to see if there's any candidates that you've been keeping a track of that you want to contribute to, make your contributions, and, you know, be part of this amazing community that we're building. I think it's been incredible to see people turning out at the No Kings rallies. It's been incredible to see people speaking out on social media. And I think that, you know, people don't realize the infinite power that they have and all the actions that they can take. One of them being giving to candidates that have told us they're going to make a difference and then holding them accountable to doing the things they told us they're going to do, which is step 2. Let's get to step 1 first. Let's win. Yeah.
0: Thank you so much, Rebecca, for being on carewins.org. Thank you, Rebecca.
1: Thank you. Thank you, Kristen.
0: We're going to take a quick break, but don't go away. Next up, we're talking about moms who are rising and how they're rising at Moms Rising. We'll be back in a moment.

0: Breaking Through with me, Kristen Ralphing Feiner, powered by Moms Rising. We are joined by the one, the only, the super Donna Norton of also Moms Rising. Welcome, Donna.
1: Thank you.
0: I'm really glad you're on because Mother's Day is in the month of May. Hello. And moms have been rising, moving change, making their voices heard all across the country and in Washington, D.C., leading up to Mother's Day and also after Mother's Day and honestly every day after that. Can you share a little bit about the double, triple, multitasking that's happening with moms in activism right now?
1: Moms are doing all the things per usual, and Moms Rising had an amazing event at the Capitol last week. We brought moms from around the country. We brought stories from moms from every state in the nation about how difficult it is to afford life right now and the need for policies that really support families. And we had this incredible time at the Capitol. It happened to be the day the king decided to come, so that added lots of extra challenges, but we surpassed everything and we brought the message, you know, you don't have to, we're not all wearing crowns, but we still deserve to be heard. And we brought the voices of kids and moms, and we had kids dressed up in crowns, and we had moms in superhero capes, and we met with tons of members of Congress and had such an outpouring of appreciation for moms who are doing all the work, plus really advocating for our country, for our democracy. And we had such an outpouring of members of Congress who wanted to meet with our moms. We couldn't even fit them in the room.
0: I mean, it is amazing how many moms are stepping forward, sharing their stories. And the first ever congressional hearing that was centered on moms and affordability happened with Moms Rising, the Democratic Women's Caucus, and the Mamas Caucus. Thank you so much to everybody who testified. Thank you to all the members of Congress. That was a powerful moment. And Donna, we were both in the room. There was not a dry eye in the House. What is the most important takeaway from that hearing that everyone should know about?
1: I think that our stories really matter and they break through. I mean, members of Congress can get a lot of statistics about what's going on with families, what's going on with the economy. But I watched as these amazing moms that we brought from Florida, Georgia, and Michigan to talk about, you know, what their families were going through to try to make ends meet and the kinds of, you know, just incredible barriers that moms have to figure out. You know, one mom talked about like trying to figure out if she could both meet all her expenses and pay for her child's visit to the doctor and whether she'd be able to buy the medicine that he needed. He has special needs. And so like those kinds of terrible decisions that moms are facing now, like you can read about it. You can get the statistic. There's tons of statistics about how, you know, the cuts to our healthcare are impacting hundreds of thousands of families in every state in the nation access healthcare, how it's raising prices for millions of people in every state in the nation. And yet to hear somebody talk about the trauma of trying to like make that decision about which bill to pay in order to get the medicine for your child. Every member of Congress just was looking up, not looking at their phones, you know, paying full attention. Everyone was incredibly moved by both the, you know, difficulties moms were facing, but also their just like passion and their, you know, conviction that their voices would be heard and would matter. And you're right, you know, like there wasn't a dry eye in the room. And I'm sure every one of those members of Congress that was listening will take that story and they're going to repeat it. You know, that's something that they're going to remember when they're voting on bills, when they're talking to other members of Congress. Like, that's the stuff that sticks. That's really what people remember, and it was just incredibly powerful.
0: Was so powerful and so memorable. And we've already heard a lot of feedback from members of Congress about how powerful it was. And one of the things that we hear from people time and time again is they worry, does their voice matter? Does their phone call matter? Does their letter matter? Does the fact that they signed a petition matter? Does anything that they do matter? And the answer, not just from Donna and I, but from members of Congress time and time again, is yes. Every little bit you do matters and makes a difference. And it makes a difference no matter where your member of Congress stands. If your member of Congress is with us, they're making sure that we can keep fighting to expand access to health care and child care and paid family medical leave and fair pay and all the things that we need to thrive. Maybe they're with us. It still matters if you reach out to them because then they can be in the elevator or the hallway and see another member of Congress and say, 80 bazillion members or constituents in my area called me and they're upset about the undercutting of health care and child care. What are you going to do about it? So they can use our calls to then lobby other members of Congress. And of course, those members of Congress who are out of step with what we want absolutely need to hear from us time and time again. And it makes a difference. The staff in those offices tally the number of calls up and report them out. So you don't talk to the member of Congress usually when you make a phone call. You usually talk to a staff person, but they definitely tally up the number of calls, the stories, and what you said. And what's your take on does activism reaching out to members of Congress matter, Donna?
1: It absolutely does. We just had a vote in the last couple of weeks about temporary protected status for Haitians, which, as you know, the Republican Party has, been very anti-immigrant, especially around Haitians and other communities of color who are, of immigrant populations. And it's surprising that they actually got a vote in favor with over, I believe, 10 members, Republican members of Congress voting in favor of extending these protections for Haitians so they can remain here. And that really was because of the tremendous amount of advocacy that was happening around this community and people like calling their members of Congress, incredible organizing from the Haitian community. But this is something I was just so surprised to see after so many anti-immigrant votes from Republicans. And it really shows that our voices matter, that we can make a difference, that just that calling and talking to your member of Congress that really can sway people, even in this very partisan Congress.
0: Yeah, I mean, it really, really makes a difference. What are your favorite recent wins? Because a lot of people don't realize that there are wins happening right now because the headlines are pretty bleak.
1: Well, I mean, we're having tons of wins in some red states around some of our core care issues. Like we just recently had a tremendous win in West Virginia around childcare. It's something our organizer in West Virginia has been working on for over a decade, but over time, because people have been raising their voices and really sharing their stories and talking to their representatives, we finally got this win on childcare in West Virginia. And it's been so moving to see, how empowering that is for our West Virginia members. What are your most favorite wins, Kristen?
0: Really, really sitting with the fact that the Affordable Care Act, also known as the ACA, also known as Obamacare, which is known often by a different name in each state. So if you don't know what I'm talking about, it could be AppleCare in Washington State. It could be any kind of thing, another name related to healthcare in your state. But what it has done is it actually brought healthcare access to tens of millions of people who didn't have it. And it added really important consumer protections like you cannot be bumped from your insurance because you got sick. Like being a woman isn't a pre-existing condition from which you can be blocked from getting healthcare insurance. And like, kids can stay on their parents' healthcare until they're age 26, and many more consumer protections. But in this ridiculous, awful, I would say bizarre environment, where Donald Trump and Republican leaders in Congress have been rolling back access to healthcare and rolling back Medicaid in particular by, you know, billions of dollars of cuts in healthcare, we were still able, through the voices of moms and the consistent pressure, to get an extension on the Affordable Care Act tax credits out of the U.S. House with 17 Republican votes. Now, that's the good news. The bad news is that it is stuck in the U.S. Senate. The U.S. Senate has failed so far to move the Affordable Care Act forward, but I am hopeful that the vote in the House is a sign that there is some more sanity rising across the country, because Democrats, Republicans, independents, anybody who is a human gets sick at some point in their life, and we all need a chance to get better. So I'm hopeful that the extended tax credits for the Affordable Care Act pass through the U.S. House with 17 Republican votes. I'm still fighting for them to pass through the U.S. Senate, but that momentum from the House gives me hope. What do you think about the Affordable Care Act situation, Donna?
1: Well, I think one opportunity we have right now is to demonstrate that it is not a matter of the U.S. government not having enough money for our health care. It's how it's being spent. And, you know, one way to show that is just, you know, right now, instead of addressing our affordability issues, the Republicans have put forward in their reconciliation bill nothing about affordability. What they've put in is funding for ICE. And it's funding for ICE with no constraints. Like, we've all been talking about the need for constraints on ICE after, you know, the terrible things that we saw happen in Minneapolis. And there's no constraints. And they are trying to put up to $70 billion more into ICE, even though ICE and CBP have over $100 billion that they haven't expended yet, that the Trump's alleged one big beautiful bill gave them last year. And so there's a big opportunity to say, look, that's not what we want to do with our tax dollars. This is not good for American families. It's terrible for immigrants who are being separated from their children, who have been subject to human rights abuses. And those immigrants are also, you know, a big part of our care workforce. You know, they're 20% of childcare workers across the country, almost 40% of home care workers. So even from that perspective of just how it impacts the economy, it's a bad idea of what to do with our tax dollars. So look, let's, you know, instead of giving ICE more money, let's take the money that they haven't even expended from last year and reinstate some of the money that they took from Medicaid. That's what we want to do with our tax dollars. We want to make healthcare more affordable. We want to make childcare more affordable. Like, that's our priorities. That's where the American people are. And I think, you know, the other thing that's in that ICE bill inexplicably is they put in money for Trump's ballroom. Like, Americans are really struggling to make ends meet. We're seeing the price of gas skyrocket because of, you know, Trump's very reckless war that allegedly was going to be over in days and is continuing and hasn't achieved his goals. And so we're seeing what the impact of those spending decisions are. It's not that we don't have the money. It's that our money is being used for priorities that don't reflect the priorities of the American people.
0: You heard it here. Your voice matters. It's important. Your story matters. It's important. And we are in an emergency. We need everybody to call their member of Congress and say, please fund healthcare and childcare and stop funding human rights abuses in the name of immigration enforcement. Reverse the cuts. Thank you so much for being on. Donna Norton, thank you for all you do.
1: Thank you.
0: We have to take a little break, but we'll be right back with our next guest, Democracy Forward, about how moms are saving democracy. We'll be back in just a moment.

0: Designer, powered by Moms Rising. We have an amazing, spectacular, wonderful guest for you today, Skye Perryman, who is the president and CEO of Democracy Forward. Hello, we need more democracy. Welcome, Skye.
1: So good to see you. Thanks for having me.
0: I am so excited that you're here. And as you are here, can you tell us a little bit about Democracy Forward and maybe a little about how democracy is under threat?
1: Absolutely. Well, Democracy Forward is a national organization working in states and communities across the country. We want to make sure that people in this time have the tools they need in order to both protect and to reimagine and achieve a democracy that works for all people. We file a lot of lawsuits. We represent people and community in court. We filed hundreds of suits against this administration, the Trump-Vance administration that has been trampling on people's rights. We also file cases at the state and local level. We are nonpartisan. If you are a threat to democracy, you can expect to be sued, regardless of what letter you might have behind your name. But right now, of course, so much of our work has to be focused on the Trump-Vance administration and the extremism in so many state governments. Democracy is in crisis, but this is not a new crisis. In 2021, after January 6th, the United States was added to a list of global backsliding democracies, and that was because of the rise of misinformation and disinformation, state-based extremism, a Supreme Court that is reversing the rights of people, including now voting rights, as opposed to protecting it. And that backslide of our democracy has unfortunately started accelerating at a very rapid pace because of the way in which the Trump-Vance administration has been governing the country on a collision course with the Constitution. So at Democracy Forward, we do everything we can to make sure that people have a voice, including when people have to go to court.
0: Thank you, by the way, on behalf of democracy, on behalf of Lady Liberty, on behalf of moms across the United States of America. And speaking of which, Mother's Day is in the month of May. And democracy is something that's at the kitchen table. It's at the voting booth. It's in everything we do. And I'm wondering if you could talk about how some of the biggest legal and constitutional fights right now aren't abstract at all. They're fights that affect not only our voting rights, but also whether families can access health care, keep kids safe, send our kids to good school, trust public institution, and build stable lives. What are some of those big constitutional and legal fights that are impacting our daily lives?
1: And this is such a great question as we approach Mother's Day, because we know the first Mother's Day, we're not actually about Hallmark cards and mimosa brunches, but instead we're about women and communities and mothers and daughters making change and trying to push for a future that was better than what they were living in. And so this is really such an important question right now. Democracy is a kitchen table issue, as you said, and a range of some of the largest legal fights affect our very people and communities. Let's start with the president's attempt to deploy the National Guard in cities across this country. In Washington, D.C., where I raised my 10-year-old son, we still have National Guard deployments seeking to normalize the militarization of our communities. That is also happening with ICE surges, where we have seen individuals taken from their homes, neighbors disappeared, people taken, children taken away from their parents. So that is a real issue for anyone that cares about people and communities. We've been on the front lines of that fight. We have stopped a lot of bad stuff. And of course, the administration continues to try to harm people, and we're going to continue to try to stop them as best we can. We've been on the front lines of the fight for the Supplemental Nutrition Assistance Program earlier in the administration last fall. For the first time in history, a president sought to weaponize that program against people who need nutritional assistance. By the way, 42 million Americans, mostly working Americans, who utilize the Supplemental Nutritional Assistance Program, SNAP, in order to help put food on their table, including for their kids. He tried to make that a political pawn in the game with the federal government shutdown. We were able to sue on behalf of people and communities and to win court orders that did help that nutritional assistance get turned back on. But it was such a sad day for the country to watch a president literally fight against his own people, trying to take a matter all the way up to the Supreme Court. So that obviously impacts people and communities. We do a lot of work to preserve community programs and critical research, things that can help infants. On behalf of the American Academy of Pediatrics, we've had to go to court to stop the administration from retaliating against our pediatricians because they have guidance that explores the effectiveness of vaccines. They got penalized by the administration. So we stopped that and won that court order. And we also do a lot of work to promote public education, education generally, the ability of people to learn, to read books, to be exposed to ideas in a way where they're not being threatened by the administration. So those are just some examples.
0: Those are a lot of examples. Again, thank you on behalf of moms, dads, parents, people across the country. One of the things that we're seeing is that people are wondering if what they do say and take time taking action, pushing forward, is making a difference. What's your take on that?
1: It is absolutely making a difference. Let me give you some examples and then maybe like a motivating little talk here. But number one, this is an administration that has been stopped in its tracks on a range of things that it was trying to pursue because of the pushback of people, the courage of people to go into court and be represented by groups like us at Democracy Forward or some of our partner organizations or the state AGs to push back, but also people getting in the streets. It doesn't feel like that this administration has been stopped in their tracks because every day we wake up to some other terrible thing they've done for people in communities. But let me say it would be far, far worse if people were not pushing back. Some examples. You will remember in October, in advance of the No Kings marches, which I know many folks that are tuning in have participated in, the administration actually announced from the White House that the No Kings marches were some type of unlawful march. They threatened to put people on lists if you showed up and protested. They were so overwhelmed by the fact that millions of people mobilized in the streets. They then just started trying to minimize the mobilizations by saying, oh, well, it was just a bunch of grandmothers. And in this latest mobilization, they were completely silent. Okay, so we have been able to stop this administration's retribution agenda against people and communities and also against many other officials as a result of people taking action. Public education, okay? This administration not only sought to decimate the Department of Education, but the president was impounding or keeping about $6 billion of public education funds to himself that Congress wanted spent on public education. As a result of litigation that we filed on behalf of people in communities and of people working the phones, calling their representatives, including the people that were represented by Republican representatives and pushing back, the administration had to release those funds, and public education was funded for this last year. I could give many other examples that we see every day where the administration, when they are pushed, often back down, but that is only as a result of the voices and the power of people. Now, as we look ahead, it looks very bleak. While people are angry and they're engaged in large numbers as they have never been before, we've trained more people in direct nonviolent action than at any point in American history, including in the civil rights movement. I mean, there's a lot of victories to think about, but it looks bleak with the decimation of voting rights, with attacks coming at almost every level. It is going to be the people. Not our institutions, but the people that will be key to that change. And we've seen in this country how people that had far, far less than we have now have been the force that mobilized together to force and demand change. And this moment's going to require that type of historic movement building. And I know we're up to the task, but never doubt that what you're doing on a day-to-day basis in your own communities, democracy begins at your front door, is making a difference and will be essential in the days ahead.
0: I love what you had to say, and I cannot agree more. So for people who just heard that, they're fired up. They're ready to step forward. They're ready to jump into action. What are some steps? It can feel overwhelming, the amount of things that need to happen. So what are some steps that people can take forward into protecting, saving our democracy together?
1: Not everybody has to do everything, but everybody has to do something. And right now we're in such a crisis, I think you got to do a few more than just one thing. So here are some things we need to do. First of all, we need to stay focused. Okay, we need to understand that our right to vote is under attack, and no one is coming to save that right. And so what we have to do is make plans starting now for how are we going to vote? How are we going to bring people and communities in order to make sure that there is large turnout in the elections, that the people's voices are being heard? Over the summer, you can check democracyforward.org. We will have resources for you about how to do that. In August, I will have a book coming out, which is all about what people can do. All the proceeds go to Democracy Forward, and we'll come back on to outline those things as we get into that fall season. But go ahead and start thinking about it now, because you are going to be called upon not only to vote, but to protect the right to vote for people. Second thing, be mindful, and this is in the book, be mindful about the media that you are consuming. Every day that you wake up and you make a choice to tune into a program like this, or you make a choice to read something from independent media journalistic sources, you are being part of the change, because there is rising misinformation and disinformation. And these are things we can all do in our own lives. Be informed, tell about it, help people get informed. Third, do not believe that democracy is some big thing that's out of reach in Washington, D.C. or in your state capitol building. It is at your front door. You can support your neighbors, neighbors that are having trouble making ends meet, neighbors that are worried about an ICE raid. How can we come together and build mutual aid networks? You can go support your local public libraries. They are under attack. They were under attack far before this administration, and it's now worse. You can show up to school board meetings and listen to what's happening, even if you don't have kids, by the way. We have several members of our staff at Democracy Forward that, as a result of the work that we're doing in the schools, they've been showing up to their local school board meetings, even though they don't have kids in school, and they're learning things and they're able to protect the community. And finally, and this is the biggest thing we want people to know to do, you have to reject isolation and hopelessness. And what that means is that we have to build community. On a day where you are feeling despondent, where you're doom scrolling, we have to shift our mindset and move into how we can be in community with each other. There are plenty of ways to get engaged in that on the Democracy Forward website. We have ways you can host dinners or meet up for coffees or engage with your community to make sure you don't feel isolated and alone, because the number one tool that anti-democratic actors use is they try to prey on your sense of fear, on your sense of isolation, and they try to convince you that there is nothing that you can do. And the antidote to that is action and community. And so we have to build this community. That's the major thing we want to ask everyone to do.
0: And how can people get involved in the Democracy Forward community? How can they follow you? How can they stay in touch?
1: Absolutely. So go to democracyforward.org, sign up for our newsletter. We do not spam you, but we do send you important information. Go to the Get Involved tab, and you can look at all of these initiatives that we have, where we make it very easy for you to connect and build community in your own circles. You can follow Democracy Forward on all social media channels. I'm happy for you to follow me, Sky Perryman. I also amplify that work. And then we'll come back maybe in August and talk about the steps that are going to be outlined in the book that will also be very accessible online for people. We want everyone to be able to take these steps as we continue to build that democracy muscle.
0: I am so inspired by what you're saying. I hope everybody follows you, stays involved, gets the book. Hello, can we have you back on when you have the book? We have Absolutely. About 30 seconds left. And in closing, do you have a spark of hope to leave people with?
1: I absolutely do. What gives me hope is the people. What we have seen since inauguration last year is that powerful institutions have stepped back or sat on the sidelines and disappointed us, people in this country have stepped forward. We have seen the largest days of peaceful mobilization in U.S. history just in the last year and a half. We have seen record turnout in certain elections that have already been held. We have seen people come out of the woodwork from all walks of life to say, you're not going to take this democracy down without a fight from the people. And so that gives me hope every day. As I mentioned, more people have been trained in nonviolent direct action now than ever at any point in our history. And we're going to keep going. So when you feel hopeless, take a look at what's happening with the people that are making change in their communities, making change right outside their front doors. And we're going to do it together.
0: Thank you so much for being on, Sky Perryman with Democracy Forward. Be on the lookout for her book coming out soon. Thank you. Well, that's it for our show today. Thanks so much for tuning in as we tackle the top topics facing our nation in a way that requires the most boring disclaimer in the history of the planet Earth. Here goes. Views expressed on this show are those of the individual speakers and should not be attributed to Moms Rising, to this station, or to any news or social media service that may disseminate a recording of this show to the public or to any segment of the public. Boom! We'll catch you next week.
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3: NBC News Radio. I'm Michael Kastner. Former Vice President Mike Pence says President Trump's second administration has departed from the conservative agenda. Scott Carr with details.
4: Pence tells NBC's Meet the Press he'd like to see Republicans get back to running on conservative principles again.
5: I think Republicans would do well to take some time to reflect on what we believe again and take that message to the American people.
4: The former vice president also took aim at President Trump's so-called anti-weaponization fund, calling it deeply offensive and a bad idea.
5: It's a bad idea from the start, and I would encourage the administration just to drop it.
4: That nearly $1.8 billion fund was announced by the Justice Department as part of the president's settlement with the IRS. It's been temporarily blocked by a federal judge.
3: The U.S. struck Iranian military sites over the weekend. In response, Iran's Islamic Revolutionary Guard Corps announced today that it had struck an American military base in the Gulf region. Despite the exchange of fire, President Trump posted on Truth Social this morning that everyone needs to sit back and relax. Former Federal Reserve Chair Jerome Powell says the central bank is facing challenges that threaten to undermine its credibility.
6: Credibility has been built and sustained over many decades, and we have a duty to safeguard that priceless asset for our fellow citizens and for generations to come.
3: Speaking yesterday while accepting the John F. Kennedy Profiles in Courage Award, Powell said that keeping monetary policy separate from political pressure was a wise move. He said that if any administration manages to remove Fed officials over policy differences, future administrations will follow suit and the Fed would lose the faith of the public. And on Wall Street, stock futures are on the rise to kick off June trading. I'm Michael Kastner. Michael Kastner, NBC News Radio.
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8: Colleague of mine was telling me the other day about how their Instagram feed is filled with videos, most of them kind of funny, about how grandparents and friends tend to bulldoze new parents out of the way to get to see their baby. As a dad of three daughters, I know how life really does become all about them the moment those kids are born. But I also know parents are still people, too, who need their own attention beyond being mom or dad. And moms, in particular in those early years, can feel especially invisible in the eyes of other people. So what can you do to stop contributing to what is known as maternal invisibility? Women we spoke to said these two things were the most helpful. When people stopped to ask how they could best support them, number one, or when they took the initiative to handle certain tasks that obviously needed to be done. I'm Dr. Sanjay Gupta, helping you live a better life.
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3: Let's go ahead and take a look now at your Alternative Talk weather outlook for Monday. Well, we'll see mostly sunny skies today and a few high passing clouds. High temperatures, not bad either, around 74, 75 degrees. For tonight, partly cloudy skies, low temperatures dropping down to about 55. For Tuesday, more sunshine expected and high temperatures on the rise, climbing up into the 80s, topping out maybe about 82, 83. With some light winds, low temperatures for Tuesday to about 58. Wednesday, small front moving in, so we'll see mostly cloudy skies, a few sun breaks, had temperatures cooler around 67, with partly sunny skies expected for Thursday, highs of around 66.
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5: It's time for the Rick Smith Show. 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
6: And welcome, brothers, sisters, working class heroes. This is the Rick Smith Show. Thanks so much for being here. Today on the big program, lots to get to, lots to talk about. What is it, June 25th is the big state

0: Research shows, on average, car accident victims with a lawyer get over 3 times more money than those without one. Better off with Hoo-Ha.
1: Series, the mega concert series, if you will. Now, he did lose his mind on Saturday because the Great American State Fair, in a place that isn't a state, he's not going to have music, I guess. So he went out on Truth Social and did what Donald Trump does really better than anyone, and has play the victim, whine, complain, and the old poor, poor, pitiful me thing. And I'm just going to read his Truth Social. We should have a giant Make America Great Again rally for $250 instead of having overpriced singers who nobody wants to hear, whose music is boring, and yet who do nothing but complain. Now remember, these are people that they chose. So this, again, is what it is. He says, cancel it. Just like I canceled my involvement with the failing and unsafe to be a Kennedy in Kennedy Center because a highly conflicted, crooked federal judge said that I should not be allowed to spend my time and money, you mean our money, in order to make the center great again. Actually, far greater than it ever was before. This is the whiny little snot that we've got as a president, and my red hat friends still follow. He goes on to say, in his Truth, it would have been nice to see a Republican/Democrat union bring it back to life. The Kennedy Center is broken, unsafe, and busted, and has been for many years. Then he goes after the judge. Judge Cooper also stated that the highly prestigious board of the center was not authorized to add on the name Trump, despite the fact that hundreds of millions of dollars of my time and money, you mean our time and money, we're paying you for, will be necessary for its successful reincarnation. He goes on to say, so now, because he doesn't get to keep slap his name on it, the Kennedy Center will collapse both structurally and financially. Judge Cooper and his wife, Amy Jeffers, obfuscation, anyone? Should be ashamed of themselves. Judge Cooper, like many other crooked judges on my cases, should be impeached. Make America great again, President Donald J. Trump. And I go, whine much? Yeah, a lot. And understand, everyone that goes, follows the law and says, you can't do that. No, should be impeached in his world. Now understand, we've been saying for the longest time, we're making patronage great again, because you got a bunch of sycophants running around going, yeah, we'll slap your name on it, even though not remotely close to what we should be doing. Maybe earn your name on something. Just a thought, just throwing that out there. But I want to hear your thoughts. Email me, rick@therickSmithShow.com. What do you think? Is it going to get any better from here on out? I got to tell you, it's. I don't think we've hit the bottom yet. rick@therickSmithShow.com. Right back.
2: I'm Rick Smith, and this is Labor History in Two. On this day in labor history, the year was 1981. That was the day that the cannery murders took place in Seattle, Washington. Two union organizers, Silmi Domingo and Gene Veronese, were gunned down at their labor hall. They were working to reform the cannery industry for Local 37 of the International Longshoremen's and Warehousemen's Union. Silmi and Gene were second-generation Filipino-Americans. They organized against the discrimination and segregation faced by Filipino workers who labored in the summer Alaskan fishery canning industry. They were also part of a reform effort, trying to build more transparency and accountability within the union locals' leadership. Frustrated by the lack of support by Local 37 for the anti-discrimination campaign, the two organizers founded a legal advocacy group, the Alaska Cannery Workers Association. The ACWA filed lawsuits on behalf of the Filipino workers under the 1964 Civil Rights Act. The ACWA won their cases in court, but both the canneries and the local union blacklisted ACWA members. The court ordered the reformers reinstated. Back at Local 37, the reformers formed a rank-and-file group to fight for change in the union. Then, on that fateful day, Silmi and Gene were shot by members of a local street gang. But weeks later, when the gun was found that was used in the murders, it was registered to the president of Local 37, Tony Baruzzo. An investigation found that the murders were the result of a

0: conspiracy that went all the way to Filipino dictator Ferdinand Marcos, who wanted to silence Filipino opposition to the United States. Tony Baruzzo was eventually tried and convicted for the murders. Silmi and Gene are now honored by the ILWU as brave reformers who gave their lives for their union. Like what you hear? Check out more at laborhistoryin2.com.
1: Welcome back to the Rick Smith Show. Now, here is Rick Smith.
0: So, Friday was not a great day for Donald Trump. A lot of winning. A lot of winning, I guess, depending on which side of the aisle you're on. But Trump's name off the Kennedy Center. It can't be the Trump Kennedy Center. The MAGA gift card canceled. Because of it, a judge said, hey, you can't make a slush fund to pay criminals like this. And the big Trailer Park State Fair, that big concert that they were down in flames. As I said a moment ago, so much, in fact, he's just saying, no, I just really want it to be a big me rally, which kind of throws in the face the woman who is putting this whole thing together, saying, it's not political. Yeah. And here to share some thoughts on, well, what this means and maybe what the residents of Washington, D.C., who will be holding this state fair while not actually being a state, is our good friend Sarah Burris. She's the senior editor over at Alternet. I'll get it right. Sarah, thanks for taking time for us.
2: It's not a state. This is a problem for us. We've had this problem, I don't know how many times, how many fights we have been through, where because D.C. is not a state, we get totally screwed on everything. So it's not a state fair. Well, it's a district fair.
0: This could be a first step. If he's admitting it's a state fair, now that's the flag in the ground. Washington, D.C. is now a state. Now you get two senators. You get a voting member of the House of Representatives. I'm game.
2: We have representatives. We have all of the necessary people. They just can't vote. You know, it's like being a territory.
0: That's what
2: I said. It's like being voting. Puerto Rico, and it's just such crap. But I think you're right. I think this would be interesting to take to court and be like, well, Donald Trump said we're a state, so sorry.
0: Yeah, absolutely. So all of the winning that's going on there. I mean, the arches that are gonna happen. The gold on the horses, evidently, that's supposed to happen too. The reflecting pond that the reflecting pool that is now what $18 million. It seems like running government like a business, a Trump business, not really a good idea.
2: Yeah, and remember that time that Elon Musk came in and said he was going to save something like, he was going to cut $2 trillion on the budget and save us all of this money, and this was going to be amazing. And
0: yeah,
2: now I guess
0: we're all
2: getting
0: Doge checks. Where's my Doge check?
2: And how's that working out for everybody? Like, how many of you really believed that was going to happen? Because not so much happening. So the reflecting pool thing may not actually happen in time. So the goal obviously was to have everything done by July 4th, and it's taking them a really, really long time to paint this thing. I guess they put a bunch of different things on it before they make it blue. I'm not really clear. Some kind of like state-of-the-art chemical. And yeah, so
0: clearly so state-of-the-art that they didn't even understand it.
2: Yeah, because they didn't really explain anything to any of us about how this is supposed to work, because it's black. Like the whole point of the reflecting pool when they did it was to make it as dark as they could so that it would reflect better. So the blueness of it makes it reflect less. So I don't really understand the purpose of it, but Trump seems to think that a pool is supposed to be blue. It's not going to solve the algae problem. Like, I keep writing this all the time. The whole point of him renovating this whole fountain is he said it was trashy and it had all this scum in it and everything. And that's not going to change. Like the thing that it does is it circulates water in and out of the tidal basin. So you're pulling water from one of the most polluted rivers, you know, in the area, and you're putting it into the reflecting pool and not expecting algae to grow in it when it's 900 degrees outside. It's like, sorry, that's how that's going to work. Sorry. It's going to smell. So there's that. The Kennedy Center thing. Oh my God. I'm curious to see. So right now he's sort of acting like he's not going to appeal this. It seems to me like he's going to appeal the slush funds, the $1.8 billion. But the thing that he said about the Kennedy Center is he goes, well, I'm just going to have the Commerce Department turn it over to Congress, whatever that means. So it kind of sounds like he's admitting,
0: right,
2: you know, that he lost.
0: Yeah, maybe this isn't a battle he wants to fight.
2: Yeah, I don't know if it's a battle he wants to fight. So there was a 94-page ruling. There's like the two-page thing that judges put out saying, so ordered, blah, blah, blah. The 94 pages, because I'm the biggest nerd in the world, I went through all of that, and it is beauty. It's not as good as the guy who puts all the exclamation points in there, but it's somebody who's basically sorting through all of the specifics of the statute that created the Kennedy Center as a monument to JFK. You know, it is the Center for Performing Arts, but it's also like an actual monument with purpose. And so it gets very specific about, you know, who funds it and why, and who gets to decide everything. And, you know, it's just one of those things that Trump never, I think, realized what he was dealing with whenever he decided to go to bat with this.
0: Wow, you give him way too much credit that he would even be concerned about caring what the purpose of it was. That's cute.
2: Well, I figured that he would have the lawyers who would be like, oh, this is not going to work. Like, no, this look, is, we can't do this.
0: He's tearing down part of the White House to build an Airbnb. I mean, basically. And now we find out that the Airbnb founder and Trump, what's going on with this?
2: Okay. So this is a major story, and it really needs to be getting way more attention. So one of the co-founders of Airbnb and a bunch of the Doge people have started working on a project managing a bunch of websites that the government owns. And that's not, you know, a weird thing. That's not obscure. That goes on. It's been going on forever. What is different about this is they've moved all these Doge people over, and these websites, like a really amazing tech researcher who kind of works on the intersection between tech and power or tech and politics, basically found the hosting service on Cloudflare, which is a massive hosting service that people use for individual websites. The United States government doesn't work on that. The United States government has its own kind of thing. So it's weird that they would be on this kind of service that's not secure. And she basically went through this list of all of these different websites that this dude has been creating as their staging sites, which is like, you know, when you're renovating the website and you want to show people what it's going to look like, that's what the staging thing is. And so there's a whole website for voting.gov that is going to make you give an immense amount of personal private information. And the question about that is, okay, well, if voting.gov is now tracking all of your information and there's no security certificate for this website, you know, the HTTP:, that's not a secure site. HTTPS:, secure site. So if you're submitting your personal information with your driver's license number and your social security number on all of this stuff, and it's not secure, that kind of can be a big deal. Voting.gov has always been secure. It's always been a safe place to submit your information, and they ferret your application for voting registration to the state in which you mark it down. But now it's asking a lot of citizenship questions on the staging site. And so that becomes a huge concern. There's also a passports.gov site that they're working on. And the question about it is, it's the same kind of thing where it's asking for people to upload their passport photos and their passport information. And so it's like, why are you asking people to do this again? Like, right. why are you?
0: Like, but you're sort of clear on this. You know, the government has its own kind of, you know, hosting. It does its own thing. It's internal. It's got rules on how the information can be collected and used and all of that. This is a privatized version of all that, if I'm getting that right. And right. the privatized version, if I'm hearing you right, probably not all that safe for us.
2: Not all that safe. And it's basically monitoring every single thing about what you're doing. Like, typically, whenever you're on a government website, you're like doing your search and you're trying to find the information that you need. What is different about these sites is it's got like a bunch of flash code in it that is tracking the people on it, tracking everything from where your mouse is going on the page, all kinds of stuff that, you know, if you're shopping on like Target or Walmart websites, it would make sense that they're tracking all of your movements and trying to figure out what you're interested in and what you're not interested in so that they can remarket everything to you. Why would the government be doing that? Why would the government need to know where your mouse is, what you're looking at, what most interests you on this website, what you're concerned about, right? Like, that's not the way the government works. It doesn't need to be tracking every single ounce of information. And why is it sending it to this third party? All of this data, all of this information is going to some sort of, you know, marketing collection service. So
0: that's not how government used to work.
2: Right.
0: So all of my Red Hat friends, and this is the part, you know, all during the 2024 campaign, all I kept hearing is Joe Biden wants to bring Chinese social credit scores here, and we're going to all have to worry about social credit scores, and they're going to, you know, they're going to do all this stuff. They're going to track us. They're literally doing all of those things. And it's...
2: Well, I remember the conspiracy theories during COVID when everybody's like, oh, if you get the, you know, the shot, then you're going to get some sort of tracking chip in you. And, you know, that George Soros and Bill Gates are going to be able to come find you everywhere. And people are freaking out about this. This is actually something that's recording your information. Usually when you're on the internet and you're searching for stuff, it's not recording your name and your phone number and your address and everything about you. Right. If you're submitting, if you're doing these searches on vote.gov or passports.gov, it's getting your IP address and it's associating it with your name and tracking every little thing that you do. And so everybody's sort of like, there's something very wrong happening here. And there aren't enough questions being asked about, you know, why isn't this a secure website?
0: Yeah, no, it's a good point.
2: Is this going to be safe for everyday Americans to use?
0: Yeah, but I don't think everyday Americans care because they kept signing up for TikTok.
2: Right, yeah. So I mean, they'll give their information to China, but...
0: So my Red Hats are going to lose their mind that we're and even me, if I don't want all of my information with Doge Boy and his ferrets because who knows, like you've said, who knows what they're going to do with it. That's why I'm hoping come November, clean sweep. And Republicans aren't helping themselves either. Where's Tom Kean Jr., the New Jersey Republican? Where's he been?
2: So we're at like, what, 90 days that he's been MIA? Nobody knows what's going on. All they know is that he had a very serious health concern and he'll be back. What they say is soon. They said this 2 months ago. He'll be back soon. And it's been 2 months. He's missed over 100 votes. You know, this has been going on for a while now. And I think now, like, that district is a really competitive district. And so now that he is, you know, he's MIA, he's not doing any campaigning. And so not only is he not in office voting and doing all the things that he's been hired to do, he's also not out there doing campaign stuff and explaining to voters where he's been and what's been going on. There's no transparency about it where, you know, and I don't understand it because it's like, dude, if you had cancer or something and you told everybody, be like, oh my God, you poor thing, what can we do to help? Everybody would rally around him. Right. Like, it would be, you know, people would do nice things and try and be helpful. And like, even I think Speaker Mike Johnson made a comment last week where he's like, I don't know what's going on. I haven't heard from him. I've talked to him once this whole time, 90 days.
0: Wow.
2: And he's talked to this guy that is in his majority, who's in one of the most competitive seats in Congress one time, that just seems like a bad deal. So now the Republicans are starting to freak out. They're like, oh, crap.
0: Yeah, but they got bigger problems than this. Because you go, if he's sick, I kind of get it. But I look at this Representative Mike Collins from Georgia, who's running, I guess, running for Senate, or at the front runner to be the Republican nominee for the Senate race against Ossoff. What's with his staff?
2: Okay, so he's had a lot of issues with his staff being members of some crazy right wing neo Nazi groups. And having conversations like over on Telegram with a bunch of these neo-Nazi pals. And I don't know if he shares that ideology or he's just, you know, using them to try and work on something. I mean, basically what happened is his chief of staff is in this group with a bunch of neo-Nazis and white supremacists. And he talks about how he's trying to get a pardon for this other, you know, crazy racist dude. Who's a Holocaust denier and everything, like trying to help get this guy out of jail and or get him a pardon or whatever, and asking people in the group to help him out. And so that's only one
0: right.
2: of these staffers. There's been more. Like the dudes, Collins has asked to basically fire like half his staff at this point because he's found out, oh crap, it turns out I hired a bunch of people who maybe don't believe in the Holocaust.
0: Well, he hired them. He hired them, and now, I'm running for Senate, and I'm getting more scrutiny. It's time to clean house. It's time to get rid of some friends.
2: Yeah, exactly. And I mean, like, this has mostly been the official office. I think he had a district digital director who had some shady stuff going on too. So, I mean, this dude is not good at hiring all the best people. Let's just say that.
0: Yeah. And look at this reporter, this investigative reporter in Alabama, who's basically saying, it's too late for the Republicans there. And I look at, my friend Doug Jones is running for governor in Alabama against probably the dumbest guy in the U.S. Senate. And I hope we don't have the dumbest governor in the country come November, because I think Doug Jones is a great guy. I think he'd be an amazing governor. He was a great senator. But is it too late? Is this guy right?
2: Here's the thing. What is surprising to me is to read something like this in an Alabama publication from a person who's from Alabama, basically saying that the Republican Party has jumped the shark. And, you know, they have gone round the bend. And I think those of us who've been watching this for a long time know, well, yeah, duh, welcome to the party. We've had shirts made. but I think for somebody there to just be like, there's no going back. Like you're in the hole and you could stop digging, but one, you're not gonna, and two, you're so far down that there's maybe nothing you can do about it. And so, I mean, I agree with you that the Doug Jones was a good senator for them. Like he did a lot to protect them, and since, you know, they've had this idiot Tuberville in there, like he's just done one bizarre thing after another that makes no sense. Like putting a hold on all the promotions for the military. Like nobody understands what the point of that was. There's a really big concern about them moving NASA out of Alabama. I mean, there's some big business in that state that's very important because they've had lawmakers who have fought to bring jobs there. And if you have a lawmaker who's too stupid to make things like that happen, then, you know, you're going to end up like Mississippi.
0: And finally, I got to get your thoughts on E. Jean Carroll's name's back in the news. What's Trump doing now?
2: Okay, so Trump has now sicked the DOJ onto E. Jean Carroll, saying that she lied in court when she was asked whether a third party was funding her lawsuit. And in the deposition that she gave, she said no. There was somebody who was... who was donating money to help fund the lawsuit. I don't think he was bankrolling the whole thing. He's a big Democratic donor. Trump is basically using this as a way to say, oh, we're now investigating her because...
0: And why do you keep bringing this up? Just let it go. At some That's point, don't you right. just it's go, like, why do we keep kicking the dead dog?
2: Yeah, and I think his biggest problem is he wants to relitigate all of these, the worst parts of the worst things that he has done for the last 8 years. Yeah. And he wants to do it right before the election. And so, again, it's the, here, take the shovel and keep going. Because this isn't, you know, it's not like he's running for office. Yeah. It's everybody else who's running for office. But he's fighting for himself. He's fighting for, you know, his legacy and his name and all of these things. John Ossoff did a rally in Atlanta over the weekend where he talked about, you know, the reason that Trump wants to do all of this stuff while he's alive is he knows that once he's gone, nobody's going to do anything to try and memorialize him or remember him. Cause everybody knows, like even the MAGA, the red hat folks are just like, yeah, we're so screwed. Like our economy and our cost of living and the ability to live affordably is, you know, we're SOL at this point.
0: Crazy, crazy, crazy times. But Sarah, I appreciate the time. As always, great work. Hope folks check out the Alternet site, alternet.org. Check out Sarah Burris's work. Sarah, as always, appreciate it.
2: Thanks so much. Have a great rest of the week, everyone.
0: You as well. I want to hear your thoughts. Are you ready for the big non-state fair? I don't know who came up with that marketing scheme, but no. And I guess it's not going to be a MAGA rally? I wonder how many of the faithful will show. I want to hear your thoughts. Rick at TheRickSmithShow.com. 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
1: Welcome back to The Rick Smith Show. 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
0: So again, I'm waiting for the big state fair in a place that isn't an actual state. And I find it interesting that everyone's leaving, as I said at the beginning. All the quote-unquote performers, honestly, like I said, I thought most of them had passed on. But hey, you know, good on them for saying, I don't want to be in the middle of all this, which is sad. Our 250th anniversary, birthday, however you want to frame that, and we can't... It's not going to be a rally. And the question that I keep coming back to is, well, it's going to take a lot of government workers, a lot of federal workers to do this. They working with anybody on this? And what are those conditions going to be? That's why I've asked my good friend Phil Glover to come share some thoughts. Phil is AFGE District 3 National Vice President. You can check out their website, afge.org. Phil, thanks for taking time for us.
4: Sure, Rick. I appreciate it. Thanks.
0: So the big shindig is coming up, the state fair in a place that isn't a state. And as I said a moment ago to Sarah Burris, maybe this could be a good launching point to make Washington, D.C. an actual state, get a couple of senators, maybe a representative that can vote. Could be a good start.
4: Yeah, I mean, AFG has endorsed that idea of having a statehood. Our District 14 National Vice President, Otis Johnson, is on board with that. He's pushed that in resolutions with the union several times. So that would be a good thing. He represents the D.C. workers. So it would be a good thing.
0: So now that this big trailer park state fair is going to happen, there's all this chaos, all this stuff. It's going to be pulled. Help me here, because I don't know who's doing this. Is this privatized? Are we bringing in contractors that we're going to pay a ton of money to, and they're going to, you know, pilfer from the coffers? Or is this going to be federal workers who we what do we know?
4: Well, unfortunately, with the Trump administration, even if there was a plan... Because there was a plan. There was a 250th committee put together several years ago. It was supposed to be a bipartisan effort to celebrate the 250th. And then when he got back into office, he canceled it and created his own thing. So in normal, you know, like the 1776 to 1976, you know, federal workers had a role in that. The Interior Department, the Park Service, certainly, you know, and then, of course, your security agencies, you know, had a lot to do with making sure everybody was safe and protected for those celebrations, you know, similar to other large events in the country. And so, you know, we have a role in that. Federal workers have a major role. But as of right now, I can tell you that I'm not hearing through our locals and agency people that they are being tapped for anything. We're not hearing much from even the national parks. You know, we have national parks across Pennsylvania and Delaware that are very important to the country. You know, Philadelphia, Independence, and Gettysburg, and some of the others. You would think, you know, we'd be hearing a lot of things happening out of there, and we're not.
0: Not surprising that there was something in place, something to make this nonpartisan, not about one person, but about the country. I guess it's not surprising to me that this guy would cancel it, as he's done with many things of the past, and now we're going to end up with something much worse. I don't know why I'm surprised.
4: Believe me, I'm not. Look, you know, it's like Scott, that Treasury Secretary Scott Bessent got on TV the other day, and he's talking about this $250 note with the president's face on it. And again, you know, are we in a third world country here? Like, what are we doing? I mean, yeah. What are these people? They're sycophants.
0: And the weird thing,
4: and,
0: Phil,
4: and to me,
0: the weird thing for
4: I
0: me,
4: just
0: Phil,
4: cannot
0: is...
4: understand the people that still even have an ounce of support for this mess.
0: When I saw that, and I saw the same thing that you did, my first question was, is all the people who voted for him, how many people could put that in their wallet?
4: Oh, yeah, exactly. Well, you know, the ones that funded his return certainly can. But it's just more of this narcissistic, sycophant conduct with all of these people. You watch these cabinet meetings and some of this other stuff, and you're just nauseated by it. If you're a normal, you know, American, I mean, you know, veterans, people that served, I don't know. I still can't figure out the people that are still following. I just can't. I've had exchanges with people. I don't get it.
0: I don't either. But fortunately, those numbers are dwindling a little bit. The last approval rating I saw was 34%. I think that's probably the basement, because the rest, you know, are solidly in that echo chamber world where they really believe that all this is about freedom and tomorrow is going to be better because Donald said so. And I look at this story about, you know, some of your former members, where there were, what was it, you know, back in 25, there were thousands of newer federal workers who were just suddenly fired. No, very little warning, very little explanation, just basically told to move on after the mass probationary layoff. Now there's this new survey out that I'm sure maybe you've seen that shows that those people who were just told to kind of move on are still jobless. They're struggling with depression. They're struggling when they do find jobs. It's not paying the same with any benefits. Well, it's what happens when workers lose jobs. And my mind went to this place where the judge, if I remember, and that's where I need your help, a judge said that the mass firings broke the law. They broke the law firing all these people, but did not bring those people back because I guess how it was framed is, well, they've already moved on to other places. This is showing, no, they haven't.
4: Yeah, the court... I mean, look, we appreciated the ruling that, you know, what happened with the probationary firings was illegal. The problem is the fashion of a remedy didn't seem to come to fruition. And so, you know, we continue on. Some of those cases actually are continuing in court. And maybe, you know, at some point we can do something for these people. We're involved in 22, I think, somewhere around 22 federal lawsuits against this administration. Now, we have partners, other unions, you know, some of the larger unions that have public sector workers, also, you know, Democracy Forward and some other groups, ACLU and others are you know, working with us on many of these things. And so I want to make sure I give them credit, you know, because it's not just AFG out there swinging alone, but we've held on. You know, this past year has been an assault on our union and federal workers in particular. And in those cases, like those probationary employees, they did nothing. They were hired to replace workers that were leaving generally. This wasn't an expansion of government. And that's the other thing that gets lost in this is services are lesser in Social Security, VBA, a bunch of the agencies that do service work for the public. They fired them all under this DOGE concept, this Elon Musk thing. And now they're scrambling. I mean, they're trying, like SSA, this commissioner is hell-bent on using AI to replace employees.
0: Right.
4: And, you know, forget about the data breach with DOGE, with your Social Security numbers, and, you know, some of the other things that have happened. OPM, Office of Personnel Management, that handles the federal workforce, they lost a bunch of people. Again, they want to use AI to try to replace people. And as most people know, when they call their electric company to pay their bill, you are frustrated.
0: Absolutely.
4: Trying to get to your account and pay a bill. No different than Social Security. You think trying to sign up for Social Security is going to be easier because you got some computer talking to you?
0: Not just Phil. It's not secure. I mean, this is my problem. We haven't regulated any of this stuff. Never mind the national security part of not regulating or not getting ahead of AI's rollout. The fact that our government is running into it with our information, with very little guidelines, with anything that would protect us from whomever is now controlling this widget and who gets the information, which we still don't know. This is one of those weird moments where you go, no, this isn't good.
4: Listen, technology can be helpful, but replacing, you know, trained employees who did this work, who took care of the public, with computer sourced, you know, AI things, there are going to be problems. And again, these companies that are the ones basically leasing this service, these services to the government, ends up with the technology and with the information, not federal employees who go through background checks, who are required to keep things confidential. There's a whole bunch of rules that federal workers are supposed to follow in dealing with these public things. And, you know, and that's the shame of all of this. And it's not being thought out. And Congress has been completely sidelined.
0: Oh, of course they have.
4: Because they're doing nothing.
0: They're all on their knees.
4: You know, I mean, the majority party over there, and I'm not going to say it for everybody. I have some members of Congress I work with on the Republican side. They're trying to be still maintain some independence, but look at what happened in the primaries. They got crushed. I mean, John Cornyn, who voted with Trump 99% of the time,
0: wasn't 100.
4: Got crushed.
0: Yeah, wasn't 100.
4: And this is because the Republican Party, the 30% that vote, the MAGA party that votes, is killing Republicans who still want to be regular conservative Republicans. It's just unbelievable what happened in the primaries.
0: But I want to stick to this story though, because you know
4: I'm sorry.
0: No, I mean, because I think it's important. I mean, the fact that a judge came and said that these mass firings were illegal and didn't order the workers back to work, it just brings me back to, you know, how weak or you know how strong or how weak are job protections for, you know, for federal workers. I know how weak they are for private sector workers. I thought federal workers had a little bit more than the private sector. You know, how is it that you can break the law and still walk away with the spoils? I don't get to rob a bank and keep the cash.
4: Yeah, and even had he fashioned a remedy that would have paid them, you know, wages or done something, severance, you know, something. But that's not what we ended up with. I did read that, you know, he ruled partially because of some Supreme Court case. And I'm not a lawyer, so I don't really want to try to describe the legal problem here. But, you know, he did mention, the judge did mention some sort of, you know, Supreme Court decision that affected his ruling as well. But again, you know, that case, I believe that case is still continuing in some form. I don't know if it's actually finished.
0: Yeah.
4: Because there were appeals on, I know, you know, the administration appealed it right away. And so there, I don't know where that's at in the.
0: Yeah, but you know, it shows just how weak our laws are in protecting workers. That's the sad reality. Also, yeah. I got to get your thought on this story that just broke. A new plan by the Trump folks to force federal workers now to sign gag orders or yeah. risk being fired. As I understand it would punish any worker for talking to reporters about anything like waste, fraud, and abuse like we're seeing every day from this administration, or threats to public safety, or any of that stuff. Basically making it easier for politicians to hide whatever they're doing from we the people. So what am I getting? Can they do this?
4: Well, as with everything else, this will probably be our 23rd lawsuit. Look, this is not his company. This is the federal government. There's already rules in place for a lot of these things as far as what disclosures a federal worker has. But there are, you know, Supreme Court cases that talk about federal workers still have First Amendment rights and can speak on issues of the day and comment on issues of the day and those kind of things. There are whistleblower laws that allow us to go to members of Congress or inspector generals or other things. And this purports to stop all that. Now, the OPM director made a comment recently that this is nothing new. This is just reiterating something. No, it's not. It's not. NDAs are not something that the government, unless you work for the CIA or NSA or somebody like that, you know, you may have to sign something much more strict than a regular Fed.
0: Yeah, because we don't want classified information being spewed all over the place. I understand that. But, you know, what's going on at the Senate dining room, I don't think is national security.
4: This is intimidation at its finest. Once again, putting federal employees on the hook. They're going to say, sign it. Now they're trying to back off and say a little bit that, well, we're not going to fire you if you don't sign it. But don't think there won't be retribution. We have seen so much retribution in this administration. Russell Vogt coming in here with his Project 2025. That's what all this is, to destroy the federal workforce and then create loyalists. What they want is this loyalist Trump workforce. And what the public needs to get is that the federal government, The federal workers are supposed to be loyal to the Constitution, not to a specific president.
0: Right.
4: And so and law, of course. So he comes in with all of these things he wants to do, hands them down. Federal workers say, wait a minute, that's against this statute. That's look at the contracting that's going on with these, you know, the reflecting pool. That is normally done through a government contract. Employee who sends out bids with specifications on what needs to be done. You get that work back in, they sort it out and they pick a bidder who can do the work, number one, and do it right. And number two, at a reasonable cost to the government. And, you know, I know people make, you know, all the shit about, you know, $1,300 hammers and stuff, but that is so back in the past stuff that, you know, that's not what happens. And so it's crazy. The whole thing's crazy.
0: It is crazy. But, you know, the fact of the matter is, you know, I looked to the private sector when I was reading about this, and you go, can an employer force an employee to sign something or they will lose their job? And I go back to what our Supreme Court allowed in the forced arbitration situation, where I had an aunt, you know, years ago, who called me and said, can my employer make me sign this or walk me out the door? And I'm like, the Supreme Court said, if you don't sign that forced arbitration clause, giving up your rights to sue that employer in an actual court of law and go to their arbitrator, yeah, they can walk you out. The Supreme Court decided that. So I look at this going, I don't think there's going to be any help from the Supreme Court. Given the fact that they've already kind of decided on one avenue, Or do you see this as completely different?
4: Well, I think the federal workforce, you know, the civil workforce is built, again, on so many rules and regulations already, background checks, a whole bunch of stuff that private sector generally doesn't have. And so I do think it's different. I think, you know, these agencies are built in a different way. I really am hopeful that, you know, our lawyers and others can, you know, put this rule to bed.
0: Yeah.
4: You know, I would say that I'm not entirely sure that obviously the appellate courts have failed the, you know, all of us over and over under this administration, just constantly. The Supremes have completely failed us, you know, Janus and you know, Dobbs and some of the others, that they have overturned 50 years of case law, you know, because of their own personal, you know, preferences. And so it's going to be difficult, but I know I have no doubt that FG will be suing on that issue as well.
0: No, and I look to all of this stuff as the reason that every worker in this country needs a union. Yeah, bad things happen to workers, but there's at least someone for these federal workers and for, you know, workers who have union protections to get representation, to get some bit of justice, even if it does take, well, I look at, you know, 2025, a bunch of the probationary employees got canned, but you're still fighting for them. That, to me, this is one of those organizing tools going, every worker should have a union.
4: Well, and I mean, like our VA, you know, our Veterans Administration Council, we got a preliminary injunction on their contract. That went up on appeal by the administration to the First Circuit. They upheld the preliminary injunction, so the contract is still in place. And you know, that was a good thing for our members in the VA. And so it is possible. Well, right now we're waiting on a decision for the Bureau of Prisons master agreement, and we have others that are in the pipeline. And, you know, the thing is Trump signed hundreds of executive orders, more than any other president in a term so far. And what we're finding is, you know, until we get through the court system to where they understand, an executive order is not supposed to take precedent over a signed contract.
0: Right.
4: And that's hopefully where we're at now. Like, the courts finally are catching up that this is an executive order. We have a signed contract. You got to follow the signed contract. And, you know, we're going to keep fighting for that for our members.
0: Now, good on you, Phil. Keep up the great work. Phil Glover, District 3 National Vice President of AFGE, the American Federation of Government Employees. Check out their website, afge.org. We'll get links out on social media. Phil, as always, great stuff. Keep up the fight, and I look forward to talking to you again.
4: Great talking to you, Rick. Really appreciate you.
0: Thanks so much. I want to hear your thoughts. Thank you. Email me, rick@thericksmithshow.com. What do you think? If they can do this to one set of workers, do you think they can do it to you? And, well, how much worse is it going to get under this administration? I want to hear your thoughts. Rick@thericksmithshow.com. Right back. Stick around. I'm Rick Smith, and this is Labor History in 2. Would you be willing to risk your job to stand up for the rights that you believe in? For postal worker Henry Gerber, the answer to that question was a resounding yes. And so, on this day in labor history, the year was 2001. That was the day that Gerber's home was designated a Chicago landmark in recognition of his early leadership in the fight for homosexual rights. Henry was born in Bavaria, Germany in 1892. He immigrated to the United States in 1913, making his home in Chicago. He served in the United States Army in Germany for 3 years during World War I. While in Germany, he was impressed with the push for homosexual rights taking place in the country after the war. Returning to Chicago, Henry returned to work as a postal worker. He also founded the Society for Human Rights. It is considered the very first formal homosexual rights organization in the United States. The organization distributed a publication titled Friendship and Freedom. Yet, due to repression, only two issues were ever produced. The publication's outspoken stance on homosexual rights led the police to arrest Henry and the other founders of the society. Police confiscated his papers as evidence. The men stayed in jail for 3 days. Gerber would face 3 separate trials related to his work for homosexual rights. Although he was never convicted, his defense drained his finances. Then he lost his job for alleged conduct unbecoming a postal worker. The society was effectively crushed. Gerber rejoined the United States Army, working as an editor and proofreader for Army publications for nearly 2 decades. It was not until 1998 that President Bill Clinton signed Executive Order 13087. That order extended protection from discrimination based on sexual orientation to U.S. Postal Service workers. Labor History in 2, brought to you by the Illinois Labor History Society and The Rick Smith Show.
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0: I want to go back to something I talked about with Phil a moment ago, because it's amazing to me that the judge ruled that, you know, they broke the law. Firing all of those probationary employees was a violation of the law. And I understand the argument of, well, the Supreme Court said, and this is why, again, our Supreme Court is broken. Our court systems are broken. Because, and this is the amazing part of all this, and it's not just this case alone. It's working people always get the short end of the stick, always have to follow the lengthy journey for justice or dignity. And, you know, you look at what this administration is doing time after time. Look, the people around him know what he's doing is a violation of norms. It's a broken past practice. It's against the law. But they're going to do it anyway because they know in the short term they're going to get whatever they want. And some of it will stick. They will break things so badly that some of it will stick. And cleaning up this mess is going to take decades. And in those decades, their folks, the people who really matter to them, they're going to benefit wildly. Breaking the National Labor Relations Board so workers cannot get some kind of justice in the workplace is going to massively benefit corporate America. Now, remember, all those people who said we just need government to run like a business without really thinking about what a business does. And I look at this survey of the probationary employees who got fired. They're all having a very difficult time finding work. They're not finding quality jobs because you know what? We've so badly beaten up the American workforce. We've so badly allowed corporate America to have so much power that, you know, a decent job is hard to find. Now, I keep coming back to my belief is you want to reunite this country, we got to reunionize it. You want to renew the idea of a prosperous working class, you've got to reunionize this country. And what I saw going on in Massachusetts, kind of a big deal with the Uber drivers, you know, unionizing or collectively coming together. I think that's the future of gig work. I've been saying it for a very long time. This is where unions can play a big part, much like the building trades does. You can work for multiple employees as a member of any of the different building trades unions, but you get your benefits, your pay, everything is in the same contract. You can have numerous people signing on to that contract. So no matter who you work for, your wages, your hours, your benefits, all of that stuff, all of it's right there. And I've been saying that for the longest time about gig work. The sooner that gig workers realize that they've got collective power and they're no longer pitted against each other, the better off it's going to be for all of us. Because we've got to recreate that prosperity of the past. The employment of the 1950s and 60s, I think, is done. But there will be employment. And the idea of having some collective power and some collective rights, I think something we should be pursuing. And the fact that these corporations have such enormous power to hire and fire and to make people's lives miserable, something should be done. Maybe if we had an active government who cared about workers. Because remember, Donald Trump told me he cared. He was going to make things better. How are things going? How you doing there? How are them gas prices? I know they're coming down. Want to hear your thoughts? Rick at TheRickSmithShow.com. Miss any portion of the program, grab the podcast. And as always, thanks so much for being here. We'll see you back here next time.
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6: And good Monday morning to you. Benny Mathers here for a look at your alternative talk AM 1150 traffic update for Round the Sound. Traffic's still doing pretty good at the moment. It is ramping up on I-5 northbound just after South 320th Street there in Federal Way, running up to South 272nd. And over on 167 northbound, it's slow around Highway 18, just after 15th Street Southwest in Algona and Pacific, as it's running up to South 277th. Also, quick reminder, give thanks and a shout out to all your Washington State Ferry System personnel, as they're celebrating today their 75th anniversary. Happy birthday, Washington State Ferries. Thanks for all the great sales and continued more. And stay tuned, coming up next, after the news and weather, it's the original Loretta Brown Show, and it's all about the truth that's holding you back. 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Stay tuned.
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8: NBC News Radio, I'm Michael Kastner. U.S. Central Command says it targeted Iranian military sites over the weekend amid a fragile ceasefire. In response, Iran's Islamic Revolutionary Guard Corps announced today that it had gone after an American military base in the Gulf region. Despite the exchange of fire, President Trump posted on Truth Social today that everyone needs to, in his words, sit back and relax. At least 20 protesters are under arrest for breaking a new curfew outside an ICE detention center in Newark, New Jersey. Protesters aren't happy after they were pushed back following clashes with ICE personnel and police in riot gear outside Delaney Hall overnight.
9: We're not in solidarity with the people being this far away.
10: Perception is Mikey Sherrill is standing with ICE, defending the people committing atrocities.
8: New Jersey Governor Mikey Sherrill says protesters were throwing things and lighting tires on fire. Authorities have shut a small area around Delaney Hall to keep protesters back, and at 9 p.m. to 6 a.m. curfew is now in effect. The ICE detention facility has become the focus of protests over the alleged mistreatments of detainees, which Department of Homeland Security officials deny. New work requirements kick in today for some people who depend on the Supplemental Nutritional Assistance Program, or SNAP. The changes are all part of President Trump's so-called Big Beautiful Bill, which includes $186 billion in funding cuts to the SNAP program. The man accused in the fatal shooting of a Virginia sheriff's deputy has been captured in North Carolina. Carroll County, Virginia Sheriff Kevin A. Kemp says Deputy Logan Utt was a phenomenal man whose loss is being felt.
11: My deputies have went on very little to no sleep since Friday night. This entire agency has ran nonstop.
8: The suspect's name is Michael Puckett. Michael Kastner, NBC News Radio.
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6: Let's go ahead and take a look now at your alternative talk weather outlook for Monday. Well, we'll see mostly sunny skies today and a few high passing clouds. High temperatures, not bad either, around 74, 75 degrees. For tonight, partly cloudy skies, low temperatures dropping down to about 55. For Tuesday, more sunshine expected and high temperatures on the rise, climbing up into the 80s, topping out maybe about 82, 83. With some light winds, low temperatures for Tuesday to about 58. Wednesday, small front moving in, so we'll see mostly cloudy skies, a few sun breaks, high temperatures cooler around 67, with partly sunny skies expected for Thursday, highs of around 66.
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1: Thank you. I know. Well played, my dear.
2: Well played. Sorry, I'm a Star Wars nerd. So, I'm a huge fan. I saw the recent movie with The Mandalorian and Grogu, which actually came out last weekend with my boys. So, I'm full of it right now still.
1: Did you like it?
2: I loved it. I'm not going to give any spoilers away. It's really good.
1: No spoilers. Did people dress up or?
2: No? We went to a matinee, so no, not as many. I did see a couple just shirts, you know, like May the 4th be with you type stuff. But yeah, it's still a good time. And I will say there are some reoccurring characters from the older movies, and their family members make a cameo in the new one.
1: Oh, how fun.
2: That's all I'm going to say.
1: Okay.
2: Nothing else.
1: Okay.
2: Don't ask me anything else.
1: I like it. My son has a Mandalorian outfit.
2: Oh.
1: And he wore it to my house a couple of times to ring the doorbell, and I'm like,
2: Halloween isn't for another 4 months.
1: Anyway, he's not total weird about it, but yeah. I love all that sci-fi stuff. You know. And of course, we got UFOs all over the place. In case people want to see them, let me know. I'll go watch with you. We'll call them in.
2: It's all part of the mighty galactic galaxy.
1: I know it is. Mm-hmm. Anyway, I hope people are having fun. And now that we did a free advertisement for the show.
2: Yeah, right? Don't forget your popcorn.
1: Don't forget. That's right. Anyway, I'm Loretta Brown. I'm the owner of Reiki Oasis, located right here in the greater Seattle area for the last 30 years or so. And there's always good stuff going on at Reiki Oasis. You can find out more about me at ReikiOasis.com. And I do take a few in-person appointments. It's kind of hard to get in, but I do have some appointments. And of course, I do Zoom appointments with people all over the world. And if you're thinking, well, what could I possibly do with Loretta, just go take a look, because, you know, like many people that have been in the business a long time, we're your one-stop shop. We do everything, you know. You want to have Reiki, we'll do that. You want to do past life regression, we'll do that. You want to talk to dead people, we'll probably do that. And along with that, this coming Saturday, it is the last Saturday of the month, so guess what? I have a gong bath. That's right. Benny, I was waiting.
2: I'm just making sure I'm right there with you. I know you're going to say it. I'm waiting for you.
1: I know. I loved it. I loved it so much. I'm like, he's going to get it. I know he's going to get it.
2: By the way, yeah. Side question real fast. I love your necklace. It's very pretty.
1: Oh,
2: and it kind of looks like a little baby gong right there in the middle section.
1: It does.
2: Just noticing.
1: Baby gong.
2: Looks
1: Thank
2: very nice.
1: You.
2: You're welcome.
1: Appreciate that. Sure. Thank you. Yeah, it's magical for sure.
2: Do you have a little, what's the other end of the gong? Like the soft part that you have to hit it?
1: The mallet?
2: The wand? Yeah, is it called a mallet? I don't know.
1: It is called a mallet.
2: Do you have a little baby one for that, for your necklace? So like when you're sitting there, you're like, bink.
1: I'm going to have to get one.
2: All right.
1: Yeah, I'll do it. Anyway, on Saturday, the 10 o'clock one, I have one at 10 o'clock and one at 12:30. And the 10 o'clock one's full. The 12:30 one might have one or two seats available. So if you want to experience a gong bath in a beautiful setting, we're doing them at Reiki Oasis. They're small groups of people, not great big large yoga center. It's in my small space. Sign up, come on out, give it a go. And of course, this gong bath, we've got a beautiful big blue moon, and we're going to pull in the energies of that. But they're very healing, and they do sell out. People keep coming back. So, you know, they say if people come back, you must be doing something right. That's how I look at it. One more thing coming up, of course, is Egypt, my sacred pilgrimage to Egypt. I'm taking a group of 12 people with me, October 13th through the 26th. This is a luxury spiritual pilgrimage through all of the private, through the temples. We have private visits. We have our own lovely yacht. We've got our own chef. We do meditations and talks and initiations. It's an extraordinary experience at one of the most incredibly mysterious places on the planet. The trip is, well, it's filling up.

0: Let me put it that way. So if you want to get in, please send an email to reikioasis@gmail.com, and I'll send you the itinerary so that you can actually get in. It'll be great to have you come with me. Let's look at astrology very quickly because I have my lovely, lovely, dear soul brother. I love my guest today is Vincent Jenna. I just love him so much. And you're just going to love him too. If you haven't seen him anywhere before, he's been on my show before. But before I do that, I have to let the stars in the sky set the stage because they knew he was coming. So this week's astrology is deeply transformational. We're standing between endings and beginnings, personally, spiritually, financially, and collectively. Many people are feeling pressure to release old, worn-out, dusty identities, old fears, old survival patterns. Aren't you tired of carrying around that old trauma? I tell people sometimes I feel like I'm just tired of dragging that old skeleton around, right? Like maybe we could just get rid of it, kick it off the cliff, and step into something more authentic. One of the strongest alignments this week is the ongoing square between Mars in Taurus and Pluto in Aquarius. And that exactly happened on the 26th, which was a couple of days ago. But you know, these transits go on for a while. Mars represents action, survival, instincts, anger, ooh, anger, physical energy, and motivation, while Pluto governs power, transformation, shadow material, control systems, and hidden truths. This alignment can create tension, frustration, emotional intensity, and power struggles personally and, of course, globally. Politically and economically, we may continue seeing volatility, conflict around authority, financial systems, technology, and shifting power structures. So, personally, many people are feeling emotionally reactive. A lot of people are saying, I'm exhausted. I just want to sleep all the time. Other people are like, I'm cranky. I'm edgy. Some people are at the breaking point and they literally have crossed over. But Pluto always transforms what's no longer sustainable. And spiritually, this alignment asks us where we're still speaking from fear, survival mode, or unconscious control patterns instead of trust and alignment. And then today we've got Venus, the beautiful planet Venus in emotional Cancer, squaring Saturn in Aries. Saturn in Aries, I'm not sure how they get along. Saturn's like the planet of karma and structure, and Aries is just fire, right? So we're bringing focus to relationships, emotional boundaries, self-worth, and once again, finances. So with this energy in Taurus, by the way, and also with Venus here, we're going to be looking at finances. It's a real good time to look at your finances and go, wow, what has happened and where am I going? Saturn asks us to mature emotionally and become clearer about what truly matters. It wants us to grow up. I don't know, Vincent. I'm not sure I want to grow up. I'll try. This can feel emotionally heavy for some people, especially around family or relationships, but it also creates long-term clarity and stability. And then from May 29th through the 31st, through the end of the month, we move into the powerful Aldebaran gateway, the Silver Gate portal, as the sun aligns with the royal star Aldebaran. Mystically, this is considered a gateway of higher wisdom, intuition, spiritual insight, and soul remembrance. Many traditions describe Aldebaran as connected to soul contracts, the deeper purpose behind our incarnation itself. So this is a very powerful time for meditation, dream work, intuitive guidance, reconnecting with your higher self, and really bringing that information through from the other side. Which I know Vincent can do, my guest today. So many people may notice heightened synchronicities, vivid dreams, intuitive messages. You might be visited from your dearly departed on the other side. When I see a white butterfly, I know it's my grandma. When I see the little birds or the hummingbirds, I'm like, that's my mom. You know, it's that kind of stuff. And then, like I said, on May 31st, we experience a rare Sagittarius blue moon. A blue moon is the second full moon in one calendar month. We started May with a full moon and we're ending it with another full moon. And full moons are illuminators. They bring through breakthroughs, endings, and the completion of major life chapters. Sagittarius governs truth, freedom, spirituality, higher wisdom, travel, expansion, and vision. So if you want to go to Egypt, jump on board, right? Jump on board the blue moon energy. And this blue moon, like I said, and I've got a repeating pattern here, repeating message, to release old chapters completely. Get rid of it. Let it go. It's time to move on. So this is a big threshold this week. It's a great big huge threshold, taking us out of the old and into the new. And it's the perfect platform. Like I said, I think the stars are aligning for my guest. And my guest today is one of my favorite returning guests. One of my favorite guests of all time, by the way, is Vincent Jenna. He's an internationally acclaimed psychic therapist. He's going to tell us what that is. He's a medium. He's a medical intuitive, a master spiritual teacher, a best-selling author, and he's host of the Jenna Effect podcast. He has more than 40 years of experience blending psychology, spirituality, intuition, metaphysics, neuroscience, and healing. And Vincent helps people uncover and release unconscious beliefs and survival patterns that are blocking their authentic lives. He's the author of The Secret That's Holding You Back and an upcoming Stay Strong, All Your Scars Can Be Healed. Wow. Vincent, I'm so glad to have you on the show. So much love to you. Mwah. Welcome.
1: Right back
0: I
1: at you, Loretta.
0: know.
1: Thank you so much for having me back again. We're definitely, you're my soul sister, and we always have this great connection and
0: We
1: talk
0: do.
1: when we get together, right?
0: Yeah, because we're both talkers.
1: Oh, absolutely. And what's so funny is what you were just talking about astrologically. I have been doing a 7-week course with the Shift Network about beyond survival mode and stepping into thriving mode. So it's perfect timing astrologically and energetically with the
0: Wow.
1: planets, right? And then Benny, Star Wars, my favorite saga.
2: Yes.
1: It is actually a spiritual metaphor about us and our relationship with the God force, the big force. George Lucas, and I've said this many times, George Lucas is extremely metaphysical and
2: Oh, yeah.
1: spiritual himself. And that story he wrote was about us. And we're meant to be aiming towards becoming Jedi Knights and learning how to use the Force and walking the light side. Otherwise, we can flip and walk the dark side from fear and all of that and become like a Darth Vader to ourselves. Right. And that's it. Learning about the, becoming a Jedi Knight had nothing to do with war or battling or anything like that. It had to do with internal wars and battling, everything internally. And so that was a big metaphor. So I love that saga and preach it all the time.
0: Yeah, I really love what you said. And I'm going to ask this. It's actually kind of like a question on my mind because you've been around for a long time. You've seen a lot of change. You're very perceptive. When you look at what's happening around us, right? Like spiritually, like what do you actually think humanity is becoming?
1: A Darth Vader.
0: A Darth Vader.
1: Because what you are seeing is what it looks like to respond and react from the dark side. Okay? But think about the inner demons that people are carrying with them, right? And Yoda was saying that when Yoda was training Luke, he said, especially when Luke was going into the forest, right? And Yoda warned him, he said, "You're going to be seeing your greatest fear in there." And so the most important thing that was stated in that movie, which is so true today, you must bring your inner fear, your darkness to the surface in order to heal it and get rid of it. But people aren't doing that because they're so afraid of it. So it's projecting out on the world and each other. That's what's happening today where humanity is now. Now, Is that all of humanity? No, of course not. We've got this new understanding now, right? A higher consciousness that many people are striving for between shows like yours and all the metaphysical books that are out there and lectures and conferences. It's all moving in that direction. But there's still another problem, and that's actually about my course that I've been teaching, is that growth can look like you're thriving when in fact you're still just surviving. So taking the courses, reading the books, listening to the shows and the radio shows and the podcasts isn't enough. Now you've become, and you got a lot of people out there walking bookstores and libraries, right? They've got packed in here all this wonderful spiritual and metaphysical knowledge, but they're still not achieving what they want to achieve. And so, yes, astrologically, when those squares come in, and I'm going to tell you something about astrology, Loretta, that might even surprise you. So when those squares come in and those time periods come in, people are facing and have the opportunity to change what is conflicting inside of them, okay? And so it can come to the surface so that you can see the effect that you're creating for yourself so you can turn it around, okay? Now, the thing about astrology is the idea that the planets affect us. Well, there is truth to that, but there is a reason why the planets affect us. Before all the planets were created, there was us. We were created first. As a matter of fact, there is only one sentence. I'm going to have to get exactly where it's located because it's different than each Bible. In the Bible, there is a sentence that God created spirit first. And that's us, all right? Souls first. Then created the physical worlds in order for us to go and experience ourselves. But before, right after it created, God created all that physical world. And before we went down and incarnated anywhere, Source told us, you will have dominion over everything physical, including the planets and your bodies when you create them down there. All right. So therefore, then, the planets don't affect us. We affect the planets. We have set everything up for us to grow and to learn. A matter of fact, it is stated that there was a comet. This is fact that a comet came to the Earth and destroyed all of the dinosaurs. Who sent the comet there? But did it just happen? And we're freaks of nature that bloomed up afterwards, after all the dinosaurs. We knew we couldn't survive as physical beings on the Earth filled with gigantic dinosaurs. We would have been completely eaten up in a very short period of time. So we knew in order for us to then live on this planet, we had to make a different arrangement, and we did. So we controlled and sent down that comet to destroy all that life at that time, or the majority of it. There is shown that there are some creatures that have evolved from that time period. But we did not come from that time period. We went down on the Earth after that time period. So we also affect the planets and alignment of them in order to help us. But here's the problem. Because we are in a chaotic state, anything can happen to those planets as well. You know, Three-Eye Atlas, have you heard of the comet Three-Eye Atlas that's coming in? And they don't know what it is, and it's different. And you've got the conspiracy theories that they're aliens coming down, sending a ship to spy on us and all of that nonsense, right? Well, no, what Three-Eye Atlas is, we are so ingrained in negativity that we actually drew that in from the deepest part of our universe and beyond, from either even another dimension. We drew that in towards us. Isn't it interesting that if that comes anywhere near us or anywhere near the planet, not only can it destroy that planet, but it can destroy us as well. And it's not an alien that's doing that. It's us doing that. What do you think is going to happen with all these bombs dropping and all these people being killed and all of these countries fighting with each other and us here doing that? Something is going to explode and implode. And that's exactly what's happening today. So yes, when you ask why this is going on, it's because of a whole bunch of unhealed people walking the planet and not doing anything to heal themselves and get rid of their own negativity. Because if they did, that would domino right down onto everybody else and help heal them as well.
0: Wow. But
1: that's the short answer, Loretta.
0: Oh, yeah. And you can do the long answer, too. But that is so to the point, Vincent, because I really wanted to... Man, you just went right there, right? Like, that's really my question. So what is happening on the planet? What direction are we going? What is our role in it? And I was thinking when you were talking, because I was talking in the astrology report about how we're being pulled, the shadow is coming up, so it is in our face. So what it is that we're looking at when we look out into the world and we're like, oh my goodness, what is happening? Is there any goodness still here?
1: Or I know.
0: Is it just a big fat mess? So talk a little bit more about that and our role in that. Because if we've created this, if we're part of, you know, sounds like we have, then my mother used to say, you know, honey, you made this mess. You got to clean it up.
1: We come up with all of those sayings for an external reason, a psychological reason that the conscious mind creates, but it's also an inspirational message as well that our soul's trying to tell us, right? Well, you know, Loretta, what's really funny is my fame or my notoriety has been dependent upon my message. And so most people that are in this new age, new thought, new consciousness understanding don't like hearing negativity.
0: Yeah.
1: Right. Okay.
0: Right.
1: So I'm speaking negativity. Yes, I'm pointing it out because quite honestly, we're always asking, how do you heal everything? Okay. How do you heal everything? Well, what is everything you have to heal? Right. When you look at the planet and you see all of that stuff going on, nobody is saying what it is that has to be healed. Oh, we have to get along better. Oh, we have to stop fighting with each other. Those are all results. Those aren't the cures. What is the cure then? I go down into the cure, and in order to get to the cure, I have to bring to the surface what needs to be cured. So yes, do I point out all the negativity that's going on? Yes. Do I point out the possibilities and the direction that we can be going in because of that negativity? Absolutely. But now I need people to listen to what I'm saying the cure is, and it's the only cure. You can get a whole bunch of group of people together and pray all you want. You can form all these different agencies and educational institutions and teach them all you want. But unless the most common denominator and most common variable to all of this is taken care of, you're not going to get anywhere with all those advanced courses. And the common denominator is about self-healing. Mm-hmm. Listen, we have gone generation upon generation of being hurt humans that have been raised in unrealistic, unnatural circumstances, meaning that parents have had their own hurts, have had their own struggles in their childhoods, in their youths, and then even going into their adulthoods, but done nothing to heal any of that. Okay, so now they decide to have children. Well, what happens to all those pains and issues that they have experienced in their life? Do they go away automatically? No, they don't go away automatically. They get passed down. And they get passed down in all different ways. I mean, I have spoken with thousands of people all over the world. And yes, there are different ways that they get passed down, but they're all similar. Mm-hmm. We have not been nurtured into believing in ourselves. We have not been told and taught that we are unlimited divine beings. A matter of fact, as soon as you mention the word divine, that separated from us and was called religion. Right. So they just try to teach psychology, which is of the mind. right? But they even didn't go as far as they needed to go with that, because you still need to teach a human, whether you're spiritual or whether you're psychological, that they are capable of fulfilling their dreams, that they are more than just a thought and a mind, that they are inspiration, that they are capable of unlimited achievements, right? Yes, you do get some people teaching that, and you get some wonderful books written about that. But it's not ingrained in the children as they're growing up. And that's gone on from generation to generation to generation. And the reason for that, I learned actually from my extraterrestrial brothers and sisters who have been communicating with me, that we are the only species that when we incarnated on this planet, we focused on our physical being rather than our spiritual being. Now, the interesting thing, and Edgar Cayce said this, who was a contemporary sleeping prophet of the 1900s, he said that spirit is life, mind is the builder, physical is the result. And what he meant by that is your spiritual understanding gives way to the way you believe and think. And the way you believe and think gives way to the result and the physical world and your life. So by focusing, the extraterrestrials now, they focused on their spiritual being, knowing that that would feed their physical life. And so they became extremely advanced spiritually. Einstein said that in order for another species or aliens to escape their universes, and come to other universes, they would have to be advanced in spiritual principles, because we have to know that we're more than this physical body. But we didn't focus on that. We focused on our physical being, power and money and materialism. We focused on that. And if you look at the planet, you can see that that is completely guiding everybody. Appearance and image, right? We've got a leader that's only caring about image, self-image, right? That's what's most important. And so when you focus on that, you forget that you're more than, and then things hurt and you get scarred, and those scars manifest your life. So the answer then is you must turn within and heal. I am constantly saying that, and it sounds so trite at this point. Oh, yes, you have to heal yourself and believe in yourself. Yes, yes, yes. Well, guess what? The process is very simple. Yes, the answer is very simple. The practice is difficult, because we live in a world that constantly redirects our focus, right? We are, oh, wait, I got a bill to pay today. Oh, wait, do I have money in my bank account? Oh, I'm low. What am I going to do? So now you're forgetting that you're unlimited and you can manifest money for that bill, right? You can bring it in from absolutely anywhere. Oh, my, I'm having a terrible time in my relationship. Oh, I'm having a terrible time at work. It's so stressful. I can't wait until I retire. All of those things distract us from the control that we can have on them. And so we live in a mundane world and we forget the spiritual understanding of I'm divine, I'm magnificent, I'm can live a world, a life of abundance. And so as long as we keep getting distracted and you don't practice every day, you're not going to heal. The work I have been doing with the students in my class, 7 weeks, they are focused completely on working on themselves, thinking about themselves, talking with their little self. All of that is going on, because that's the only way we can heal, is a daily job. And the older you are, the more ingrained the scars and the hurts are.
0: Wow. You have hit the nail on the head. And also, because we so often say these things like, yeah, you've got to work on yourself, or you've got to heal yourself. And then people kind of brush over the top of that. But that really is the thing. Otherwise, we're so externally distracted. Oh, right.
1: Yes.
0: Yeah. So we're going to take a little station break, just a little short one. And don't go away, because when we come back, Vincent's got so many more things to tell us and to help us out with. He's got a good message. My great guest, Vincent Janna, the one and only. And, of course, I'm Loretta Brown. We're going to take a little station break. We'll be right back.

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0: Benny, you are the best. That was fantastic. I loved it. Yeah.
1: One of my favorite songs. It's my Mecca, actually. It's a Star Wars themed Katina Band song.
0: Ah. Yes. I love it. Yeah.
1: So good for the 70s.
0: It's so good. It's so good for the 70s. It's got great energy. Anyway, welcome back to the original Loretta Brown Show with my guest, Vincent Jenna. And a reminder that these shows are archived. You can download them for free at the KKNW 1150 AM archives for the original Loretta Brown Show. And, of course, we're everywhere. We're live on YouTube, and we're on X and Megaphone, iTunes, Podcast One, Pandora. I forget. We're everywhere. So please go find it. And also look up the other shows with Vincent. Vincent, we're having such a fantastic conversation, and I'm like, where do we go from here?
2: Where do we go from here? Well, you know what, Loretta, I briefly talked about the people who have done a lot of work, and that's exactly who my students are right now. They're the ones that have read the books, they've taken the classes, they've even gone through some therapy, and they feel that they've taken care of their childhood issues. But that's the reason why I wrote my second book, which I'm waiting to get published, All Your Scars Can Be Healed, right? Stay Strong, is because they leave behind, all injuries leave behind scars. And we have to understand that physical injuries and emotional injuries leave behind scars. So yes, you may have taken care of all of those issues, but as long as in a lifetime, in one lifetime that you're here, and sometimes you bring in scars with you from past lifetimes, there are those lingering scars that we're meant to pay attention to. Now, maybe we set it up intentionally that way to always have that dangling carrot in front of us to motivate us and inspire us to constantly move towards growing. Right? Towards growing. So those scars are there that we have to remember that, yeah, okay, you've done internal work. That's wonderful. That's great. It doesn't mean that it's over. It means that you must always pay attention to that internal work, right? Let's say you've had a chronic disease or people with cancer, and they've gone through a healing and they've got no more cancer, but that C word dangles in the back of their mind constantly, and they're so attentive to taking care of themselves more, eating properly, getting the right exercise, right? So even though they may not, you know, come down with the cancer again, and it may not, but they always have it in the back of their mind to make sure that they do everything that they can to keep it from coming back. Well, maybe a scar is worked the same way. That scar is there. And so as long as you pay attention to the fact that, okay, when I was younger, I never felt that I was lovable. So that means maybe some arguments I get into as an adult or some hurt feelings I wind up experiencing can be because that scar was inflamed again. So I actually teach people to constantly be aware. I have a 3A and a 3R system. And a 3A system that I call it is, first of all, aware. Be aware of your feelings on a day-by-day basis. It's one of the reasons for the concept of mindfulness. Mindfulness isn't just about living in the moment and paying attention to the moment so that you can experience all the wonderful things that are going on. Mindfulness is also about paying attention to the thoughts and feelings that come up so that you can do something with them. So when a negative feeling comes up, you're supposed to be aware of that, okay? And then immediately start connecting the dots as to where that negative feeling could be coming from. So that's my second A, is acknowledge. Now, here is the thing, and I've said this before, and I know I've said this before on your show, but just to remind everybody, every adult, as long as you don't have some kind of major mental pathology, but the most part in the middle there of all adults are rational, reasonable, reliable, and stable. And I'll say that again, all adults are rational, reasonable, reliable, and stable. But we see a lot of irrational and unstable adults out there. Well, that's because children are not. Therefore, when you see an adult acting that way, it's not the adult part of them that is acting that way. It's the child part of them that is acting that way. That child within them is bringing that response up, a knee-jerk reaction, whatever you want to call it. So the acknowledge now is the negative feeling has to come from that childhood experience, from when you were ignored as a child or you were unloved and didn't get enough attention as a child. So when you're in line at the supermarket, when you start getting angry at the cashier who's paying attention to the person in front of you and having a conversation and not paying attention to the fact that you're wanting to check out, and you start feeling, what am I, chopped liver? She doesn't even care about me. That is completely inconsiderate of her, right? You're thinking the worst of that person, but it's because if you acknowledge when you were younger, maybe you weren't listened to when you wanted to speak up in the family. Maybe you were constantly shushed and quieted, right? So you felt outside and uncared for. Now that button got inflamed because of what the cashier is doing. So you acknowledge that it connected to the child within you, but then you affirm the truth. No, she's not ignoring you purposely. She probably is just very friendly, and she would have a friendly conversation with you too. It has nothing to do with the fact that nobody considers your feelings or anything like that. You're a great person. You're lovable. You're kind. So there's no reason for anybody to treat you that way. So there's the affirmation. So you be aware of the negative feeling. You acknowledge where it's coming from, and then you affirm the truth. You have to constantly be doing that. And the more you do that, you're reprogramming that subconscious, reactive, responsive mind.
0: You know, I think it's really important, because I was talking to somebody the other day about triggers. Like she's like, I'm so triggered. You know how we say that.
2: That's it.
0: But that's it. That's what
2: that's
0: you
2: it. That's
0: said.
2: The button. You're triggered by the button being inflamed. And again, it's only because you're believing in those buttons. See, we buy into the way we're being trained about ourselves. We buy into it. We buy into that we're not good enough because we heard that message growing up, right? And a matter of fact, in psychotherapy, we were trained when we were becoming psychotherapists that watch out when you're doing counseling with people. About the third month into counseling, they may want to terminate. Right.
0: Yes.
2: And the reason why they want to terminate is because you are just about ready to break their defense mechanisms. And they fear that, because they fear that they're going to find out that their greatest fears are true about themselves. So if you see layers, and I've written layers in my book of the mind, right? So the layer underneath, that's where your soul's mind exists, in your very deepest unconscious mind. Carl Jung called it the super conscious mind, because that's where the soul resides and the soul's mind resides. But in between that and your conscious mind are these other layers where, and in my book, I called it the environment-made mind that holds and harbors all the negative feelings, and then the adult-made mind that harbors all the defense mechanisms, and then your conscious mind, right? And so when we're doing work with the clients, they only get to the mind, the environment-made mind, where all those negative beliefs are, and they think that that's the truth about who they are. When in fact, if you keep them there longer, you're going to break through that mind and get to their superconscious mind, where they understand how wonderful and magnificent they are. But that takes work and it takes courage. And that's why most people don't even do this self-healing work.
0: You know, there was, this is a while back, you know, we're of an age, you and I, but there was a while back where people, I don't know if it was a poem. Oh, it was a, like the Nelson Mandela thing. Like, it's not our darkness we're afraid of, it's our light, like that.
2: Oh, not Nelson Mandela. Yes. And then Marianne Williamson wrote that whole passage in the book, Return to Love. It's not that we're, our deepest fear is not that we're inadequate. Our deepest fear is that we're powerful beyond measure.
0: Yeah.
2: Okay. So yeah. Think about that for a minute. Why would we fear our power? Okay. It's the same reason that before Jesus started his mission, the way it was written is that he walked in the desert 40 days and 40 nights and was tempted by the devil, right? Mm-mm-mm-mm. There was no devil. He was tempted by his inner demons.
0: Yeah.
2: He was being told, and what was awakening is his spiritual journey. He was going to be a teacher. He was going to be doing things and show us what we really are. That's the reason why he came down to earth, is to show us who we are and remind us who we are, not who he was. But he had to face those fears. Oh, wow, I'm going to step into my power. What happens if I misuse it and abuse it? What happens if I make mistakes with it and hurt people? What happens if they don't like me because of that? Mm-hmm. Those were the fears he had. And if you go back further, in the beginning of our existence here, we have that fear because we misuse it in the very beginning. That's the purpose of the story of Atlantis, is that we were kids let loose here, as if we're children let loose in a Toys R Us without any adult supervision. We were playing with everything. We were discovering the power that we had and immediately went toward misusing it, abusing it, and destroyed everything. So it would be the only reason why we fear our power is because we fear we're going to misuse it again. It's the same reason why people fear becoming happy, because they think they're going to lose it. Why would they have that feeling if we didn't originally lose it before? And so they step into a life and a world where they don't want to have that pain anymore, and they don't want to have that experience. So some people back away from their power and will stay here ignorantly, right? And will just, maybe some others just go copacetically through life, no highs, no lows. They just want an easy breezy life and not have to worry about it. But the issue is we've been incarnating on this planet way too long. And without learning enough quick enough, we think, and we're so thrilled with the advances in our consciousness that's occurring now, Loretta. But the funny thing is that this should have happened centuries ago. So what we're doing is with these unlimited powers, and we keep restricting and restraining ourselves every time we incarnate here. And that is a building up of this energy. So I've been basically told that we're literally imploding. We're imploding on the planet. Health-wise, there are illnesses that are absolutely ridiculous. I was a hospice social worker, right? I had over 500 patients. Wow. Well, I had patients that were dying of cancer under the fingernail. That's what happened. Cancer under the fingernail, cancer of the tongue, cancer of the lips, cancer of the nose, cancer anywhere. And it's like the doctors were confounded with where are all of these things coming from? And then we create the coronavirus, right? And that ridiculous thing that was going on. Yeah. So we're imploding, and then we're lashing out on others. If we're not imploding internally with health, we're imploding externally on other people. And that's what you're seeing. You're seeing our power going chaotically because we're coming here too much. We're not learning fast enough. That's why we're also seeing more extraterrestrials and UAPs coming down here, because they want to help us now, because they know we're off course completely. And the only way we're going to get on course is through this healing process.
0: So, thank you. I love how this is just weaving itself together. Like, we're both being guided here, because I was like, I wrote down, we got to talk about your galactic team, and we got to talk about that a little bit, right? So bring it in, because they were like, we want to be acknowledged.
2: And amazing. Okay. And it's such a simple understanding, Loretta. Again, as humans, we like to complicate things. Why do we like to complicate things? Because the more complicated we see something is, it gives us an excuse. It's an adult-made mind excuse for not why we're not understanding it or awakened to it. So we come up, oh, well, I can't understand about everything about UAPs and extraterrestrials because it's so complicated. No, it's not. It's simple. Just open your mind and you can understand this. We were all created exactly at the same time. Every single soul that exists, we were all created at the same time. And then at the same time, all of these planets and universes were set up for us so that we can go and experience ourselves. So we all say goodbye at home. You know, it's like mom and dad, the force, the God force, whatever you want to call it, had all these children at one time, right? And then said, go out and to the world and experience yourself. And so each group decided, a whole group of souls decided they're going to go to this universe over here. They're going to go to this universe over here. We decided to come to this universe over here, the Milky Way and the Earth part. Oh, we like this. This is going to be fun. It's going to be great. And then we all incarnated at the same time. But like I said earlier, they were very concerned and focused on their spiritual growth. They wanted to know who they were as powers. So they weren't focused on the physical body, which is why they actually evolutionarily, if that's a word, they designed their body very easily to go along with their physical existence. We haven't yet, right? We can't see at night. Why can't we see at night? There are other animals that see at night. Why didn't we evolve that and see at night? Well, because we decided we weren't going to do a lot of things at nighttime. We were just going to go to bed. But they decided, well, we want to exist during the night just the same as we exist during the day. So let's develop the ability to do that. So that's why their eyes look so big, is because they're both nocturnal as well as they see during the day, all right? Okay, food intake, okay? They realize that, yes, food tastes delicious and it's wonderful, but they got to focus on the nutrition of the food more than the taste of the food, because that will help the body. No, we focused on the taste of the food. And so that's why you've got all this processed foods and everything, and our mouths have not gone down. They drink their food. They don't chew their food. They drink it. It's all liquefied for them, and they created it that way because the nutrition, it doesn't mean they don't enjoy it. I mean, pizza for them may taste differently. They got liquefied pizza. We still have to have teeth that we got to go to dentist for, pay a fortune to keep our teeth just in order to chew that pizza. I mean, so they evolved differently and focused on different things. And so we just focused on the same things, and our bodies can't even tolerate some of the diseases, the bacteria, the viruses that are out there. Right. And that's why they came along and helped hybrid our bodies. And that's why they came along and did some of the abductions, just like scientists today will abduct animals, right, and creatures to be able to do testing on to evolve. They abducted us in order to try to help our genetics, in order to keep us from killing ourselves. Yes. The problem is that they did have a way of helping people forget. Let me tell you something. You've got those people that remember their abduction, but there are many, many more that have been abducted that have no idea that they were abducted, right? They only know that there was a time in their childhoods that they totally forgot, or they don't know what happened. It was kind of like a blank. Well, they could have very easily been one of those that were abducted. Others wound up remembering it. Okay, it's kind of like when we go through a clinical process, like a colonoscopy, for example. They give you a medication that makes you forget what you're going through. Well, there are actually some people that recall it, even though they were put under, they recall it in their unconscious mind. Well, the same thing happened with some humans through the abduction. They weren't doing it to hurt us, but yet that's where we get our negative fears from, is they're hurting us. They're going to come here. They're going to suck our brains out. There's reptilians and all the nonsense that comes from fears. But they are actually coming here to help us now, because we are literally destroying ourselves. The acknowledgement out there also, there's nonsense now. Everybody is communicating with extraterrestrials now. You know, yes, I claim I am, but everything that I am saying is about our growth and in order to help us. Other people are saying things that they're communicating and they're giving wrong information about them. They have never truly, other than what I was saying, interceded and forced us to do anything in our lives. They won't do that because they know that we have free will and we're supposed to make those choices on our own, right? But they have helped us in the past that way. So now people are saying, oh, they're coming down in 2027, they're going to make contact. No, they're not. They're not going to make contact at any time until we start growing our own intuition and pay attention to it and heal it so that we can hear them, communicate with them, and then be able to acknowledge them in the right way. Otherwise, we're not going to be able to communicate with them at all. They're not going to force their communication on us. They're waiting, and they're figuring that there's many of us who are wanting to telepathically communicate. Well, in order to do that, you've got to clear up that channel. You've mm-hmm. got to do that internal mm-hmm. spiritual work. But yeah. they're not just going to appear and make everything happen for us. They're going yeah. to stop us from using nuclear weapons. No, they're not. They're going to try to tell us what that will do to us, not to them. They cannot be affected. They live in other dimensions, right? So this isn't the Day of the World Stood Still sci-fi movie, right? That our bombs are going to interfere with the rest of the universe. Yes, it can throw off planetary alignment, but that's only in our dimension, in our universe. So they're trying to help yeah. direct that.
0: I think what you just said is important because a lot of people are very confused about why they're here and what the interaction is. And I've even had people said, oh, they're coming to save us. And I think that's that old idea that somebody out there is going to save us when your whole message yes. is it's got to start here. So we're down to our last minute.
2: Oh, my gosh.
0: Yeah.
2: Always.
0: So pull it all together, my friend, and tell people where they can find you. I have no idea how you're going to do that.
2: I know, really. Pulling it all together is really simple. All these messages were for this one reason and one reason only. You cannot believe in anything else until you believe in yourself. Therefore, you can't be guided in the right direction. You can't hear the right direction until you start opening up your own heart to yourself and heal yourself. When Jesus said the two commandments, most important commandments, are love God with all your heart and all your might, yeah. and love your neighbor as you love yourself, that is not the way he said it. He said, love the God that is within you and who you are with all your heart and all your might. And as you love yourself, you can extend that love onto your neighbor, because that will be the most important thing and the natural thing that happens. So love yourself, and the God you are is the most important start. So, and everybody can get in touch with me by going to my website at vincentjenna.com. Check out my podcast. I haven't been doing a lot of new ones lately because of all the traveling and work and writing my book, but there are plenty there. I do have a couple of new ones with Neil Donald Walsh, which were very exciting. And also a Rob Freeman, who created this organization called Vision Without Eyes. It is phenomenal. That you have to check that out too. Plus, I'm going to be at PSI Games in Charlotte, North Carolina.
0: At
2: the end of July and August. Check that out. That's listed on my website too, and it's a phenomenal conference. We were sold out last year, so really register real quick. You'll get to see all these amazing psychics and intuitives and games that they're doing. It really truly is amazing. So that's how you can reach me and get in touch with me. And then, of course, you know, you make an appointment for a reading with me, but all through vincentjenna.com.
0: All right. Thank you so much, Vincent, for being on my show. And to everybody out there, have a great, great week. And watch out for the blue moon. And Benny Mathers, you're the best.
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1: And good Monday morning to you. Benny Mathers here for a look at your alternative talk AM 1150 traffic update for Around the Sound. Well, it looks like over on I-5 southbound and North Northgate Way and mile plus 173, a recent crash partially blocking the HOV lane. Good thing, though, Inter Response Team and State Patrol have arrived on the scene, and they are taking care of that crash. Current traveling times, Everett to Seattle, about 45 minutes. Federal Way to Bellevue, about 50 minutes. And Linwood to Bellevue, about 30 minutes. And stay tuned. Coming up next, after the news and weather, it's Talk Cosmos and Uranus Square Lunar Nodes. 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
4: NBC News Radio, I'm Michael Kastner. Iran is reportedly calling off talks with the U.S. and plans to completely block the Strait of Hormuz. That's according to Iranian state media, which said it was due to ceasefire violations by the U.S. It comes after U.S. Central Command said it targeted Iranian military sites over the weekend. Republicans have set today as a deadline to pass an immigration enforcement funding bill, but it remains stalled. They're facing delays in passing the measure due to debates over President Trump's spending priorities. Issues creating obstacles for the legislation include the Trump administration's push for $1 billion in security funding for the White House and its ballroom. A federal judge has ruled that President Trump cannot rename the Kennedy Center or close it for renovations for now. More from Nick Harper.
5: The judge said Donald Trump's name must be removed from the building, its branding, and the Kennedy Center's website. The judge said that the board, installed by Trump, didn't have the power to make the name change, noting only Congress could order it. Trump had planned to close the venue this summer for repairs and renovations. The judge said that decision to shutter the center was an ill-informed and seemingly preordained decision.
4: Today marks the start of the 2026 Atlantic hurricane season. NOAA National Hurricane Center Director Dr. Michael Brennan says, even though forecasters are predicting a below-average season, you never know what's going to happen.
6: You can't really draw the map of what the tracks are going to do. Know there is likely to be an El Nino coming on. That does tend to suppress activity, but we can still get storms just about anywhere.
4: NOAA predicts a range of 8 to 14 named storms. 3 to 6 of them are expected to be hurricanes, including 1 to 3 major ones. Michael Kastner, NBC News Radio.
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8: Colleague of mine was telling me the other day about how their Instagram feed is filled with videos, most of them kind of funny, about how grandparents and friends tend to bulldoze new parents out of the way to get to see their baby. As a dad of 3 daughters, I know how life really does become all about them the moment those kids are born. But I also know parents are still people, too, who need their own attention beyond being mom or dad. And moms, in particular in those early years, can feel especially invisible in the eyes of other people. So what can you do to stop contributing to what is known as maternal invisibility? Women we spoke to said these two things were the most helpful. When people stopped to ask how they could best support them, number one, or when they took the initiative to handle certain tasks that obviously needed to be done. I'm Dr. Sanjay Gupta, helping you live a better life.
9: Let's go ahead and take a look now at your alternative talk weather outlook for Monday. Well, we'll see mostly sunny skies today and a few high passing clouds. High temperatures, not bad either, around 74, 75 degrees. For tonight, partly cloudy skies, low temperatures dropping down to about 55. For Tuesday, more sunshine expected and high temperatures on the rise, climbing up into the 80s, topping out maybe about 82, 83. With some light winds, low temperatures for Tuesday to about 58. Wednesday, small front moving in, so we'll see mostly cloudy skies, a few sun breaks. High temperatures cooler, around 67, with partly sunny skies expected for Thursday, highs of around 66.
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11: 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I'm Sue Rose Minahan. Zooming into you, and this is May 31st,

0: Research shows, on average, car accident victims with a lawyer get over 3 times more money than those without one. 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
1: Unique events during the 3rd and 4th weeks of the month, featuring a myriad of new and returning guests. Joining host and founder Sue Rose Minahan, they co-create to explore and contemplate a wide spectrum of potent subjects. Embark on today's topic within our panorama of guests and insights as we welcome the astrologers for this conversation.
2: Hi, Jen. How are you? Jen Sachs from Seattle, Washington.
3: Yes, I am well. Thanks, Sue. How are you?
2: I'm fine. We're both adjusting our cameras on these wonderful new monitors that we have and all. Yes. Excellent. Well, here we go again. You know, folks, we were last month about Mars and Saturn in Aries. Very dynamic time. But this brings the level up. Uranus, square the lunar nodes. Goodness gracious. Well, I will introduce our guest today, Jen Sachs. She's a certified astrologer with the AFA, a consultant, tarot reader, speaker, and presents classes. Jen pursues modern astrology, and that includes traditional timing techniques. And weekly on Sundays, which today is, Jen Sachs has an astrology podcast, so tune into that. You can listen wherever you go. And if you want to find her, her website is Jen Sachs, that's S-A-C-H-S, astrology.com. And she loves calculations and studies in spiritual psychology. And she's a current member, along with me, of Wine Country Speakers and a charter member, like myself, of Kepler Astrology's Toastmasters Club. It's a wonderful site for discovering how you can engage with your speaking and learn a community. And she has been on the executive team. That's a volunteer position that takes a lot of dedicated time and interest, and always growing as a speaker, storyteller, mentoring others. And currently, her work spans presentations, a podcast, and counsel, client counseling, which she's done for 20 years. So there you go. You got a great blend of modern astrology and timing techniques. Yeah, yep. I love perfections. In fact, I should think we are 8 years. So I think we're in the, oh my gosh, we're in Scorpio right now. We're in the 8th year. I hadn't thought of that so much. Well, you and I will have to talk about what that means for Talk Cosmos. We're in the 9th season, but the 8th year. So that would be, yes, it would be.
3: It's a Venus cycle.
2: A Venus cycle?
3: Mm-hmm. Yeah. Every 8 years, Venus retrograde to the same sign.
2: That's right. That's right. That's what I've been focusing on. Oh, goody. Yes. The Venus star points. Absolutely. Well, I need to focus more. Okay. Uranus, like Venus, rotates backwards. However, Uranus also rotates on its side, meaning it's east and west. That's its axis point, not north and south. It's a total disruptor. It breaks every rhythm. And that's what it does in our astrology, although that also means it's present. It doesn't care about the past or the future. It's right now. What's it revealing? This square started May 4th. And as Jen reminded me, Uranus entered Gemini on April 26th, just for those people that want to get the calendar positioned. And that was in early 0 degrees, 27 Gemini. And it was within 6 degrees, 5.5 degrees of the Pisces Virgo nodes. Today being the 31st, the last day of the month, on the 12th of June, it will be exact at 2 degrees, 42 minutes Gemini, squaring the lunar nodes at Pisces Virgo at that degree. However, it won't finish its square within that orb until the 28th of July, at which time, a couple of days before that, the nodes entered Aquarius Leo. And there's a gap. And interestingly, just before Uranus transits retrograde, that's apparent retrograde from Earth's perspective, which will happen on

0: September 10th, but 4 days ahead from the September 5th to the 9th, it returns to a square where Uranus will be in the late degrees of Gemini. I think your phone is active again. Thanks. Okay. And the nodes are going to be again in Aquarius Leo. Well, we're all rebooting, just like a phone.
1: Thanks so much. I'm so sorry. As a second, it was happening.
0: No, we got online.
1: Here, so my phone is out of the room.
0: Very good. We're clear. Onward. And besides that, I think technology is speaking a lot to us in all different ways, Jen. And the way I look upon it, every little indication, whether it's a dog barking or whether it's a phone talking, it's something that's saying, you know what? There is another language. There's something going on. So
1: yes,
0: we have this square, and maybe that's one of the things the square is telling us is it's Uranus. It's sudden, and it's communication in Gemini. And it's saying there's lots of ways to get messages, to understand how to communicate.
1: You know, and that's my favorite thing about Uranus is the disruptor. But Uranus doesn't come in and bring anything new necessarily. Mm-hmm. Uranus works with what is there. And in Gemini, it's a container. So it's almost as if like Uranus is coming in this expression of Gemini and shaking up what we already have right in front of us. And I can't, you know, for those who are listening, the amount of times that Sue and I have been randomly interrupted with our communication devices, just trying to get this program started today, is such a signifier of this Uranus squaring the note. So we're trying.
0: Beautiful. I love this.
1: This is like, no, I'm going to change you.
0: Absolutely. And your perception, it mirrors exactly mine, that we are living in the now time. Vibrational astrology teaches me that Uranus doesn't care about the past and the future. It's right now. And what you're, and that adds that realization that you've expressed perfectly. I'll parrot back is that it reveals what's happening. Because even last week, Linda Barry with Rob, when we did Sedna, that's conjunct at 1 degree of Gemini, was that it breaks up with Pluto to break through, but it takes like a 40-year process. So that's, but it reveals what's happening. Yes, mm-hmm. yes, yes.
1: Mm-hmm.
0: So thank you for that. This is a graphic that shows this square. You have Uranus at 2 degrees, 42 minutes of Gemini. And here you have the twins, Pollux, the immortal, and Castor, the mortal, twins that unify, that share both spirit and mortality together once Castor died. And then the nodes, so you have the Pisces fish nodes with the two fish going in opposite directions. The mundane, you could say, and the spiritual, perhaps, or our weakness and our strengths of illusions versus truth of the moment, you know, what's fantasy and what's really imagination to lead us somewhere. And then Virgo of the South node, that's a healer, but often wants to fix things to the point that of realizing what's mine to fix and what's not mine to fix.
1: Yes. Yes. Mm-hmm. And that's been a big thing, you know, I think right now as we're preparing for the nodes to change, but the whole experience really, but it's, where have we been exhibiting acts of service that is one-sided? And, you know, we're starting to see people kind of come to terms with their burnout on whatever level that is, you know, because the Pisces North Node, it is asking us to be creative, and it is asking us to be healing in a kind of cosmic oneness sort of a way. But, you know, Pisces also casts a lot of illusions and delusions, and, you know, then Virgo wants to come in and bring in the teas and make sure everybody is bandaged well and sleeping well and has enough, you know, stationery to read, write, and arithmetic and all that stuff. And then here comes Uranus. And Uranus is like, okay, we're about to change. You two are always talking about healing in these different ways. You need to, you think that you're working together. But I'm going to really kind of like, you know, break the circuit here, if you will, so that you can come to awareness of what is a give and a take? Where's the give mm-hmm. only? Where's the take only? Because Uranus is also doesn't really care if we heal or not. Uranus just wants us mm-hmm. to experience and to become more resourceful by knowing to work with what we have within kind of what a more
0: and who we are. Who yeah. what really wants to be revealed. Mm-hmm. Yeah, I love this because in the Piscean sense, it's easy to manage. You know, that's what I'm thinking of between the Virgo and the Pisces. Like, for instance, not getting to the root of what the misconception is that where imagination and desire and dreams become fantasifully
1: yes.
0: misguided. And that is if, I believe, we're managing it. We're kind of band-aiding it without really looking at the source saying, this is untruthful. This is not connected to reality in the sense of what is. And that doesn't mean other people's reality. It means the reality of potential. Reality always has potential.
1: Yeah. But just to say something nice about Pisces before.
0: Oh, yes, definitely. No, I love Pisces.
1: It is the vision that Pisces gives us, this sorts of like intuitive direction for us to go towards, that give us a greater sense of what is tangible and what is real. Because it is with these visions that we are encouraged to bring something into fruition.
0: Yeah, without it, we would be lost. Everything yes. starts with that. And thank you, imagination. Welcome. We're focusing here on the Sabian symbols to give insights into what, before we look at the charts, what possibly this could indicate. And it rounds off to the next degree. So it's in two. So we're looking at three Sabian symbols in Virgo and Pisces for the nodes. And for the South Node, Virgo 3, two guardian angels bringing protection. That would be because of the South Node. Where is the shadow material being released? It's not all of it. It's just within that. Because within everything, there's the strengths and the weaknesses. Flipping over to the North Node in Pisces 3, a petrified forest, which both of these really need to be unearthed a bit because immediately speaking, it's like, what are they really signifying? Now, this is the evolutionary direction to embrace and integrate with the South Node. It's not to ignore it, but to bring in factors that both are strengthened. And so to surrender beyond the ego's need to manage. Mm-hmm. Go ahead.
1: Sorry, I jumped in. And I think that this is very interesting. You know, you said that this is, there's a needing to break free from this, but you know, Uranus is here with that square again to liberate us from, you know, something that we've been forming on this path that may or may not be to our greatest benefit. And I find it interesting that the South Node in Virgo is the two guardian angels bringing
0: protection. Yes, I agree.
1: And that the North Node in Pisces is something very formed, you know, a petrified forest. It's almost as if like Uranus is showing us that the way that we have worshiped and the way that we have maybe been overly concerned of how other people worship is not really what's benefiting the greater good. And there's more information for us.
0: Or to trust it so blindly that mm-hmm. we aren't a participant, because I very strongly believe that for a spiritual experience, development, it's personal. It is your personal experience with the center that connects with the greater cosmic wholeness, however you call it, whether it's a great spirit, whether it's Allah, whether it's God, whether it's Jesus, whether it's Confucianism and everything else that I believe or all the mercurial things. I mean, I'm just listing whatever comes to mind.
1: Yes. But spirituality is not kind. Spirituality is not a one direct path.
0: No.
1: is questioning spirituality turns besties into enemies and vice versa. And,
0: well, and I think when you say spirit, when you're thinking as people, when you say besties into people might interpret, because everything is landed exactly what we're talking about in Gemini. It's being defined through words that have a lot of baggage and connotation and past mm-hmm. experience. I just Unexplained on Netflix with the guy that was in one of those star shows was saying that there's islands that are forbidden to go to because for maybe 500 years they've had all these bad experiences. But what I'm getting is memory is long sometimes and painful experience is long. And but it's the baggage, it's the words, it's how we share things, it's the stories. So words and language is so important. And but I going back to this, the to how they interrelate, the next one is even more. The Sabian symbol for Uranus, which is 2 degrees Gemini, is 3. And it is the Tuileries garden, which yeah. is, once again, if it's disrupting things, and it's supposed to go to, like you, what we're thinking of, the forest, the petrified forest. What is that forest? And which really is the timeless energies of what is untamed. It's just existing in a symbolic sense. But here you have perfection of some sort that is a disruptor. So, and it's, yeah, it's a, every part is like Taoism. There's a, you know, the whole has its antidote of its poison in a sense, or its opposite, you know, for a total.
1: Yes. Yes. And something about the Sabian symbol, because I have a placement at 2 degree Gemini, so I've studied this one a lot. But something about the Gemini 3 Sabian symbol is it talks about socializing and socializing in a comfortable garden and almost like social status in a way. And I think that that's a really important key to kind of bring in right now, because there is this just dramatic shift across the world about, you know, how things are changing and shifting, and not just how they are, but how they have been in the past, like what's been restricted and what's been pushed down and who, and then also, you know, what needs to break free in order for all of us to kind of live harmoniously liberated, which Pisces North Node would love for us to do. So for Uranus to come in here with that 3 Sabian Gemini, as the marker of breaking free, there is something about the social status here as well.
0: Yes,
1: so, you know, I'm expecting kind of like, and again, Gemini doesn't bring up anything that isn't already there, but it detonates from the cracks that have already been established and but haven't been looked at. So, you know, kind of expect to see these types of like social disruptions to start to show way. And, you know, these are our opportunities to learn how to use our voice in a new way, in a more liberated way, and to, you know, not just for ourselves, but for other people, for our community. Gemini wants us to kind of balance our communities out.
0: I love that. Detonate from the cracks. Boy, that's powerful, Jen. Good info. It is so true. The Sabians energies at 3, that's not degrees, it's 3. This is an AI version, and it shows each of the 3 in the complexity, where you have the 2 nodes, 3 of Pisces at the north representing, and the south represented by Virgo 3 with the angels, and then Gemini 3 of Uranus that is assimilating this energy. So it's allowing how to edit what we consider perfect, breaking the current, moving beyond rigidity, many, many things. You can, well, let's look at the chart, shall we?
1: Let's do it.
0: That would be June 12th, 2026, in the morning at 3:19 minutes and 25 seconds Eastern Time, Washington, D.C., District of Columbia. And this is Porphyry and it's True Nodes. In this, you have the big square. And I have the conjunctions listed, which just we can talk about a bit. And again, just to realize that Uranus is working to reveal what's there in life at the moment. And we're working up to it. This is like 2 weeks away. It's getting closer. It's only a few degrees actually from it where it had been six. So we're really feeling it. And that Ceres, the dwarf planet Ceres of nurturing versus grief, is conjunct. And that is, how are we nurturing ourselves and what grief is there and how are people, how can we help? And also about food, she represents grain. The other factor here that we can just speak about, Jen, is that there's other energies that are happening as this is being birthed. This Uranus in Gemini at the very beginning. Later in the month, Chiron is going to enter Taurus. So we're at the very end of an 8-year cycle with the healer for our identity, whereas then it'll go into our self-worth and abundance versus scarcity. But right now it's still focused on who am I and how can I be me? And am I okay to be me? Yes. And then in July, the nodes are going to shift to Leo and Aquarius, but we're at the very beginning because they go backwards in Pisces Virgo. So it's that fresh opportunity that of really what our dreams are and looking at this square. And then, and what else was I saying? That's it. What do you think?
1: Yeah. I mean, of course, there's a lot, but
0: okay, we'll go
1: that's
0: on.
1: Really enough to work with, yes.
0: Mm-hmm. Yes.
1: Because I want to touch on Ceres being having that conjunction with Uranus, because this is such a beautiful piece of information of what we have going on right now. You know, Ceres is, it's motherhood, but also parenting. So there's this big shift in what is needed for these types of things. And not just as people with children, but also how we parent ourselves or reparent ourselves. So that's more of a psychological situation, but it's very important to consider. And, you know, just ways that we nourish ourselves, have express unconditional love, you know, to have something, a dwarf planet that activates unconditional love, trying to share the space with Uranus, who is the liberator and very neutral and just wants chaos for us to figure it out so that we can, you know, level up our intelligence. I think that this is a very interesting kind of twist to the plot of this nodal bend, because we are going to need to consider that we are, you know, taking actions as individuals to liberate ourselves in some form. But also, it's how are we identifying with unconditional love, and how is that starting to play out, or begging to be changed?
0: Yes, it's interesting to me, knowing the mythology of Ceres, that she experienced a sudden loss. That's where the grief comes in. Mm-hmm. And Uranus is everything about sudden, immediate. In fact, he gave birth to his daughter suddenly and violently through his head, Venus. And what I'm getting is, in some ways, they are paired in that way of great suddenness and grief. So how can't, but I, in order, because in evolutionary astrology, Uranus is always identified with trauma for that very factor, that the changes people are unaware of, often unaware of the signs. And that's really what I think this world is. This is chart that we've been talking about is to get more in tune with the invisible, with the signs that are coming out, whether it's our computer talking or something, and by being centered within and to have that dialogue and be a participant. Yeah, so it's quite an interesting concept. And of course, Saturn's next to Pallas Athena. So if Saturn's saying what's essential, and Pallas is going, well, what's the strategy?
1: Yes. And Saturn and both Aries too love a good strategy and are quite successful whenever they're able to put the task into play.
0: This whole backdrop is for 3 years held by this mini grand trine between Saturn, but it's with Uranus and Pluto. And right now, Neptune is at the midpoint.
1: Yeah. Oh, sorry. And,
0: no, let's say what? Okay, we'll take a break. We'll come back. Shall we take a break?
1: Sure.
0: Okay. Yeah. And we'll return to that. Okay. Thanks, everybody. Be right back. Stay with us. While we take a break from this week's edition of Talk Cosmos, let's take a look at this cycle's archetype. We are currently in the period of Gemini. By leaving a cycle based on physical form, integrated through spirit, the energy of Gemini connects spirit with matter, focused on communicating and defining the external. Gemini is a mutable air sign signifying flexibility. Gemini dually focuses upon teaching and learning in order to synthesize the world one lives within.
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0: Well, hi, Jen. Boy, Uranus is it's nature working against toxicity. And there's a lot of that. It's purging. Like in a cleanse, you see the dirt and then you clean it up. Well, let's go on to the next one, because this is a full package. There is this dynamic square, T-square, with Uranus shaking up our evolutionary direction that we want to integrate into the past of refine, of socialization, communication, connection. But we also have, and the mini grand trine energies that are really breaking down the barriers and reforming new realizations of what is authentically necessary for us to be and the world, that whole long drama of life that we're, and it's a renaissance too. Having Uranus trine Pluto is notoriously a renaissance. You know, 1504 was the last time, and that we had Neptune as a midpoint. I think I have a slide much later on that. The point being that we're reimagining new realities. But look at Jupiter and Venus in Cancer. That's also part of this signature. Those are the traditionals called benefics, but I don't go there. It's just they all have energies, but it's expanding what we think of as beautiful, and they're in Cancer. I know you have thoughts. What's your thought?
1: Yes. Yeah. And this conjunction of, Venus, our relationships and how we, create harmony conjunct with Jupiter, but expands things to have a conjunction at the time that, you know, Uranus is squaring the nodes, I find this an interesting part, because it's almost as if we need to expand the idea of what we thought our relationships have been and how we have nurtured them in the past. You know, and Venus, as lovely and joyful as she is, Venus understands.
0: Our attachments, you're saying, like our what's attached to us.
1: Yes.
0: It's in Cancer. Yeah.
1: Correct. Okay. Yes. Thank you. And Venus, as lovely and joyful as she is, Venus understands you can't have harmony without harm.
0: And she's not always lovely and fine. I mean, she was born out of pain. And Lemayans, they have a warrior and a elder wisdom. So love is desire is a very full engagement. Anyway, go
1: yes.
0: ahead.
1: Yes. Yeah. And, you know, and to bring up desire, you know, desire, fantasy, desire, I feel like it's more Pluto, but fantasy is.
0: It's desire supposed to be with, they're both in different ways. It's definitely Venus too.
1: Mm-hmm. Yes. But I was talking about Pisces, bringing in the focus of Pisces. So, you know, just this, again, the square is kind of bringing us with this great awakening, this pivotal awakening, by giving us information about how things have been working. So this is our opportunity to take these pieces of information. And, you know, the information may come from Jupiter, which is conjunct Venus. So it might be in terms of how we relate to things, how we're, you know, the juiciness of our expansion and what this vision of that we have.
0: If I may say, though, for me, Cancer is a lot about our story. It's we take our emotions and we have formed words with it. And so we have a story of what we're protecting in Cancer. And a life and people and nations and everything. So it is what's attached, and they are always attached with people in some framework. So it's really true. There's that healing energy with Chiron. I think that's what I was thinking about. And it's in with Eris of inclusivity. So and part of this is really, yeah, it's I guess we could have a whole talk about that. But Jupiter is leaving soon. So it's very pivotal to, you know, bring focus to maybe what are we really protecting and what are we attached to and why and how is that operating and how does that affect our identity? Is that because it's our story or somebody else's story? Mm-hmm.
1: Yeah, and with Cancer, it's always important to reflect where are we hardened to protect that we need to soften down.
0: Yeah, it's not necessary. Maybe those people can look out for themselves. And I think that's a lot with the Virgo South Node is saying, is it my story or is it their story?
1: Yes, and sometimes, you know, and I don't think we look enough at like our own families, you know, so it's important with anytime Cancer is involved to know how to hold those closest to us accountable.
0: Ah, yes. And to love them for just what they are and the past relationship for where it is right now. Because as we grow, people's directions change and focuses, or they latch on to old stories that maybe oneself has moved beyond. And that's a painful thing too. So all this gets so involved, you know, it's not just one, just as talking with you, I realize it has to do with, can those people nurture themselves with the Ceres energy, or are they still grieving and needing, you know, how do we, but communication is so important. I believe if one has the heart and the will and the courage to continue to communicate on some terms, which is this Uranus in Gemini, then you can have these pivotal awakenings.
1: Yes.
0: To bring that back in. Well, Jen Sachs is an astrologer consultant, a tarot speaker with classes at jensachsastrology.com. And she has her podcast on Sundays. This is usually at the half hour, but we're morphing our time a little with Uranus.
1: Very Uranian of us.
0: Yes, right. And here are shows of potpourri of my past shows. And coming up, the next one actually is Chiron in Taurus with Tracy Quinlan from Canada with Dr. Laura Tad and myself. So that'll be most exciting. And then following that will be the Gemini Capricorn moon. So I really should have kept up the Taurus Sagittarius ones, because I think yesterday was the full moon.
1: Tomorrow.
0: So still. Oh, is it tomorrow?
1: It's one something Pacific time. So, but yes.
0: Yeah. So right now is the full moon. So that's still pivotal. Alrighty. This is a tri-wheel, not to get too excited, but what fascinates me are prenatal eclipses. The idea of a prenatal eclipse, best of what makes sense to me, is that it is where you're incarnated before incarnation. Your spirit has an ideal of what it wants to become or how it wants to focus. So a solar one would be of your identity, your whole, everything the solar, the sun represents, the sun and the moon combined, actually, it's like the real seed. And the lunar is that evolved manifestation. How did it work? Now, in this case, the lunar happened first and then the solar. So the solar is closer to the July 4th, 1776 event. And I don't know how many people do national prenatal eclipses, but to me, it makes all kinds of sense. So here we go.
1: Yes.
0: And amazingly, so that's going to be on the inside, because we'll do both charts, will be the solar prenatal, and it's a partial eclipse, but it's very close. It's within the nodes. Oh, what happened? I have solar eclipse. Oh, yeah. No, it's fine. It's fine. Yeah, it is, because it's 15 degrees away from the south node, and it can be up to, I think, 18 for a solar. So it's still within, but it's a partial eclipse. Nonetheless, it's at 0 degrees Pisces. And therefore, it's just 2 degrees from the nodes right now. But look at this. Uranus on the outside of June 12th at 2 degrees 42 is exactly conjunct, partile to this prenatal eclipse Uranus at 2 degrees 42 minutes. In the meantime, the sun, the transiting sun to our natal July 4th, is conjunct within a second, almost partile to Mars, meaning there is a lot of action that we're working up. So, but what does that mean? To me, it indicates that our soul had all the Piscean, like the Fool's card, ready to go. It was both feeling like a victim, leaving the mother country, as it's called, but also the dreams and the envisions and the hopes and the desires and compassion for hopefully all, but also fantasies and illusions It had a lot of shadow. So we are now looking perhaps, hopefully to penetrate that, to say, what was the good, the bad, and the ugly of what our hopes and dreams really were, so that we can integrate and repolarize, have and both.
1: So this happened right before, or this is the eclipse that happened before the country was
0: February 19th. 1776, it was 9:33 a.m.
1: Yes. So
0: Eastern time.
1: This is the energy leading up to that. So, and I think it really, and with
0: it embodied the hopes and dreams of what wanted to be incarnated. So it's not an exact match. Yeah.
1: Okay. Yes. But with Uranus in the chart of the solar eclipse, and the exact, in the square that we have on June 12th, with it being 2 degrees, 42 minutes. Whenever we have that type of precision in astrology, it is very much our instruction. So this is really highlighting that, I mean, as a nation, as the United States, not to get too political with things, but it's very evident that we are kind of reflecting, like, what is this country? What do we want it to be? And Gemini wants us to really to focus on our communities. And I was talking to somebody yesterday about astrology, and this person kept bringing up sibling rivalry whenever it came to Gemini. And I thought, that is so interesting, because Gemini rules all those like day-to-day relationships, our neighbors, our cousins, our siblings. And, you know, these are the people who beat us up on a daily basis in one form or another, and are there for us whenever we have these, pivotal moments as we are aging and developing who we are. And Gemini also wants us to learn something and to be educated and to establish that within ourselves, but also within these types of relationships too. So again, with this type of exactness, with the degree, with the minute,
0: it's a message. Undoubtedly, yes. It is. Yes.
1: It is a message for us to really kind of take into consideration of, you know, what were we before this nation was, and how has that developed?
0: Exactly.
1: Going back to these day-to-day relationships, it's sure we've got these big people and these big powers making decisions, whether we agree with them or not, but people in big positions and big powers don't get there all of a sudden. There is everyday situations with everyday people that are...
0: Well, every day is more Virgo of the hermetic, you know, but you're right. It's more your... I mean, I just want to make that distinction.
1: Sure.
0: When I think of every day, it's sixth house. It's the routine is Virgo, whereas the Gemini gathers information and collects and connects. It's connection. But same, yeah.
1: These everyday communications with these people that are begging for us to take reflection on, or to take note on, of, you know, what could have changed if I did speak up, or if I spoke up differently, or would you take a seat? But we have so much power, whether it's in our schools, our clubs, our family dynamics with these relationships and our neighborhoods.
0: That's where it begins. It is that small nucleus. I love how you're bringing in the focus, because I was trying to figure out about the sun, the transiting sun on the 12th at 21 degrees, 21 minutes, that conjuncts the natal Mars, and which is always a very strong point in our chart when anything conjuncts that Mars. At 21 degrees, 22 minutes, that's so exact. So you're saying this identity of ourselves right now, how are we, it is so true. This is instigating that whole Uranus Martian energy that's like firecrackers. It is immediate. It wants action. But we need to, it's really.
1: It totally lacks patience.
0: Right. What's so interesting is that Uranus is unearthing what is there. And it's not an immediate fix. We just went through our Chiron return a couple of years ago. We're still like in the throes of that. You know, it's a progressive deal. And the nation itself wasn't formed for 6 years. And it wasn't defined until, 81, the war ended, 83, the peace treaty took the British troops out. And in 1789, we finally got a new constitution. So that's when our government, as we know it, began. So there's all these other steps. It's a tsunami wave. But those people that started this need to break away, to have freedom in the 11th house, at least in this chart too, which happens to have an Aries rising, they had shadow parts. Yes, we had dreams. Everybody talks about our dreams and our hopes and it's for everybody. But yet, who was everybody? It has changed significantly. And now there's a real question about, and that's really what Chiron in Aries does. It's like, who belongs? So we're still really, you know, our last talk, Jen, I want to bring attention to this bottom blue square here on the screen that you're aware of. But it fascinated me because in our talk that we did last month on April 19th, and I think the conjunction was April 19th, that Mars was conjunct Saturn at 7 degrees Aries, and we pulled up the chart, a triwheel or a biwheel, but the point being that Uranus, which is at 8 degrees natal, as you can see it right over there, happened to be squaring the transiting nodes that have moved from 7 down to 2 now since that time. And so here it was, our natal Uranus, that was questioning, hey, what's happening out in the world? Whereas now it's transiting Uranus going back to our prenatal heart going, hey, you guys, what were you really thinking? Let's get real. Let's see what is honest right now.
1: Yep. Where to get honest with the liberation that that was demanded at this time.
0: Yes. To really liberate everybody, to be whole, to be that unity that Pisces so dearly hopes to conceive. The other factor is over here in the green that brings attention to the transiting June 12th. I have to identify all this on the exterior wheel at 13 degrees Aries is distinctly opposite, applying to an opposition to our natal Saturn. So it's Saturn opposite Saturn at 14 degrees Libra. And that's, I think, a real sense of awareness. Talk about pivotal awareness more so to understand how are we really working with, because Saturn wants what is essential. Mm-hmm. What is really the important and pivotal and fundamental? Should we go to the lunar one just to see what it says?
1: Sure. Yeah.
0: Okay. Oh. And I did bring up, this is where I was saying that they're trying to think, like, what do they want to think about that? Oh, it's a long story. But back in the Renaissance is the last time that Neptune was the midpoint between those exterior, that Renaissance energy. So it's really reframing our, goes along modern, with.
1: Our modern times with these modern planets that were not discovered until all of this had already happened.
0: A new viewpoint.
1: The mini grand trine with the modern planets does, symbolically anyway, does touch on the easy flow of energy for us to engage with how our modern times are being shaped.
0: Goody. And breaking down changing the barriers. This is the lunar, it was prenatal eclipse, February 4th, 1776. Again, it's in D.C., it's Eastern Daylight Time. I guess it was Eastern Daylight Time. You know what? I just put it in to solar fire and that's the time came up. So maybe they had daylight time back then. That seems kind of weird, but maybe. It was 10:29 in the morning, 24 seconds. The outer two wheels are exactly the same as the other one because we're focusing on the transit on June 12th. With Uranus squaring the nodes, and the middle wheel is still the natal Sibley chart that we're using. But the interior wheel is what's shifting. And in this case, it will be that lunar eclipse, and it's total. You look at it, they're both at 15. The sun and the south node is a south node eclipse, lunar eclipse. So it's really trying to shed that sun energy that's in Aquarius, and as you had pointed out, so it's a lunar eclipse here in Leo within minutes. The moon is next to the north node, so we're really, it's a north node eclipse in Leo.
1: Yeah, and as you said earlier.
0: Go ahead.
1: Yeah,
0: it's mutual reception. Something I love that idea myself. The moon in Leo parallels, you might say, with the sun in Cancer, because moon rules Cancer and sun rules Leo. That gives me distinct pathway that there's some communication between how we manifest in our emotional sense with the, because manifestation, Leo wants to have a legacy, it wants to create, it wants to manifest, be the best it can be at something. And the sun, that's who we are, but in Cancer wants to protect and knows our history and wants to create a womb in evolutionary, in vibrational astrology, it wants to create a nest, an egg, a nest for protection. Mm-hmm. So isn't that amazing? It wants to protect us so that we can evolve to be our best. And the question gets to be, who does that include?
1: Yeah, it's, you know, because whenever the United States was created and, you know, and there's that statement, all men were created equal, all men was defined very differently than what it is now. And I think that that's, without going too deep into that, I'll meet you down by the docks for that conversation. But it's important for us to take that into consideration. And yes, to consider it on just like a humane level, but also to consider that this is what Uranus and Ceres are kind of coming in to bend the nodes for. You know, what have we been disillusioned with the past 16 months about our path, and where have we seen the webs that has been cast around us that we didn't know were there before? Because if we are going to have a liberation that is humane, we need to start, you know, you said words have baggage. We need to start reevaluating what these words and what these documents actually mean.
0: Thank you. Yes, indeed. We all have a part. It's a good time to feel the courage to speak, because that's what people are doing. And out of it, we learn new ideas and ways to apply it, and new ways about ourselves, and create that vision that we have.
1: And
0: leap forward. You know, Uranus reminds me of those synapses in the brain. They don't connect. You have to jump across. It's like, we'll make it.
1: We will.
0: Ooh, zooming in again. Big monitor. Well, yep. Jen, thank you. What a privilege. It's really an expansatory, is that a word, expansory?
1: It is now.
0: Yeah, expansory. Look at all those books. Yeah, I got lots of books. Lots of expansion going on. But it is that idea of what's liberation to make that movement to exist. And mutable, like you had brought up at one point.
1: Yeah.
0: Excellent.
1: Yeah. Well, thank you. I appreciate the honor to be here today and to have this conversation with you.
0: Yes, we detonate from the cracks. That's a great pivotal awakening. And also about the burnout, like how much are we trying to answer that Piscean call and or that fix-it call? You know, there's baggage on both ends, or there's debris that we need to clear through and go step into ourself and become that participant with our own communication with the universe.
1: Yeah.
0: All of it.
1: And to trust our resources.
0: Yeah. That's right. I keep waiting for the music. I think it's happening. And I think, no.
1: Yeah.
0: It's silence. Maybe that's where we're meditating. Done with it. Ah.
1: There it is.
0: Thank you very much.
1: Thank you all.
0: We shall return. Come back next week and we'll talk about Chiron with Taurus. Oh boy, the plot thickens, but it's opening and it's beautiful. And we'll have to consider another intriguing conversation here, Jen Sachs. She's a Seattleite, so you can reach out to her there. You folks in KKNW land or online, to myself too. All right. See ya. Thanks. You very much, everybody.
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1: And good Monday morning to you. Benny Mathers here for a look at your alternative talk AM 1150 traffic update. For around the Sound, well, over on I-5 northbound, just north of Olive Way and Milepost 166, a recent crash partially blocking the left hand of the lane. And if you're cruising around on the Washington State Ferries today, wish them a happy birthday as they turn 75. And stay tuned, coming up next, after the news weather, it's Sunday's version of Meet the Press.
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3: NBC News Radio, I'm Chris Caraggio. Iran has reportedly stopped all peace talks with the U.S. and will completely block the Strait of Hormuz. That's according to Iranian state media, which said it was due to ceasefire violations by the U.S. It comes after U.S. Central Command said it targeted Iranian military sites over the weekend. At least 20 protesters are under arrest for breaking a new curfew outside an ICE detention center in Newark, New Jersey. There were intense clashes between protesters and ICE personnel and police in riot gear outside Delaney Hall overnight. New Jersey Governor Mikey Sherrill says protesters were throwing things and lighting tires on fire. Democrat Tom Steyer is ahead of Republican Steve Hilton for second place in the latest poll in the race for California governor. The Emerson College poll has Democrat Javier Becerra in the lead with 28%. Steyer has 22%, followed closely by Hilton at 21%. The top two vote-getters will advance to the general election in November. President Trump cannot rename the Kennedy Center or temporarily shut it down, at least for now, NBC's Gabe Gutierrez reports.
4: He'd wanted to close the performing arts venue for 2 years for renovations and is now suggesting the landmark will collapse both structurally and financially without his time and money.
3: A federal judge ruled on Friday that Congress gave the Kennedy Center its name and only Congress can change it. The judge also temporarily blocked the planned 2-year closure. Trump has changed the name to the Trump Kennedy Center while announcing the closure for what he called much-needed renovations. The lawsuit was brought by Ohio Democrat Congresswoman Joyce Beatty. Severe storms are targeting millions across the Tennessee Valley ahead of a possible southeast coastal storm. Memphis, Tennessee, and other parts of the Mid-South are in the bullseye of a damaging wind threat, while severe thunderstorms rumbled across Missouri earlier today, producing an 82-mile-per-hour wind gust at the Kansas City downtown airport. As storms target the Tennessee Valley, a non-tropical coastal storm could begin to form off the Carolina coast, bringing the risk of beach erosion. I'm Chris Caraggio, NBC News Radio.
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1: Let's go ahead and take a look now at your alternative talk weather outlook for Monday. Well, we'll see mostly sunny skies today and a few high passing clouds. High temperatures, not bad either, around 74, 75 degrees. For tonight, partly cloudy skies, low temperatures dropping down to about 55. For Tuesday, more sunshine expected and high temperatures on the rise, climbing up into the 80s, topping out maybe about 82, 83. With some light winds, low temperatures for Tuesday to about 58. Wednesday, small front moving in, so we'll see mostly cloudy skies, a few sun breaks. At temperatures cooler, around 67, with partly sunny skies expected for Thursday, highs of around 66.
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7: This Sunday, midterm pressure. Rising costs from the war with Iran heighten the political stakes as peace talks drag on amid a wave of new strikes.
8: They thought they were going to outweigh me. You know, we'll outweigh him. He's got the midterms. I don't care about the midterms.
7: Is there a deal to end the war? 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
9: We just made history.
7: President Trump scores another win in Texas, elevating Ken Paxton and tightening his grip on the Republican Party.
9: His endorsement in this is the most powerful force in politics.
7: But is the president putting his Senate majority at risk? I'll talk to former Vice President Mike Pence. And who's next? Democrats wrestle with the lessons of 2024 as the 2028 field begins to take shape.
10: As I watched it, I thought, oh my God, he's having a stroke.
7: Has the party learned from its past mistakes? I'll talk to Democratic Governor Andy Beshear of Kentucky, an emerging 2028 contender. Joining me for insight and analysis are NBC News Chief White House Correspondent Garrett Hake, Leanne Caldwell, Chief Washington Correspondent for PUC, former Democratic Congresswoman Val Demings, and Stephen Hayes, editor of The Dispatch. Welcome to Sunday. It's Meet the Press.
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0: weapon. That's a big difference. So we're getting what we want slowly. Very tough negotiators. It takes a long time. I'm in no hurry. I'd like to say I'm in a hurry because, you know, gasoline prices are going to come tumbling down. But if you're going to be in a hurry, you're not going to make a good deal.
1: As the conflict drags on, the economic fallout is growing here at home, with inflation rising to its highest level in 3 years. All of it putting more pressure on President Trump ahead of the midterms in places where Republicans may be vulnerable. This week, the Cook Political Report moved the Texas Senate race from likely Republican to lean Republican after Trump-backed candidate Attorney General Ken Paxton defeated longtime incumbent Senator John Cornyn. Paxton will face Democrat James Tallarico in November. Democrats who haven't won a Texas Senate race since 1988 now see an opening. But President Trump insists politics isn't driving his thinking on Iran.
0: They thought they were going to outweigh me. You know, we'll outweigh him. He's got the midterms. I don't care about the midterms.
1: Joining me now is former Vice President Mike Pence. He's the author of the new book, What Conservatives Believe, Rediscovering the Conservative Conscience. Mr. Vice President, welcome back to Meet the Press.
2: Thank you, Chris. It's good to be back.
1: It's wonderful to have you here, have your book. We're going to talk about it in just a moment. I do want to start, though, on Texas, this big political shakeup this week. Ken Paxton, now the Republican nominee. Of course, what happens in Texas could help to determine whether Republicans hold on to control of the Senate. Republicans themselves, though, have raised ethical, moral, even strategic concerns about Attorney General Ken Paxton. Do you believe that Ken Paxton, as the nominee, could put the Texas Senate seat in jeopardy for Republicans?
2: Well, I have great confidence in Republicans in Texas. And maintaining the majority in the Senate is enormously important in a midterm election where it's going to be an uphill battle in the House of Representatives, although I'm proud of the effort Republicans are making in that regard as well. But look, I see all of this as evidence of, you know, the President Trump has enormous popularity in the Republican Party. His endorsement in Texas, his endorsement in Louisiana, his endorsements in Indiana prove that out. And I think the reason the president is popular is because during our time in office and over the last several years, people have seen this is a president who's been willing to fight the radical left and to champion the principles that have defined our party for 50 years. And I'm grateful for that. But the reason I wrote the book is because there's a new threat to that historic conservatism in the Republican Party, and it's a threat from the populist right that would embrace big government, the policies, many of which have been embraced by this administration, of not only broad-based tariffs, mm-hmm. nationalization of businesses, price controls. There's, you know, also been a willingness to embrace some of the rhetoric of the populist right with regard to isolationism. There are voices that have, pulled us back from unwavering support as leader of the free world, particularly in Eastern Europe, and even many challenging our support for Israel. And then lastly, just marginalizing the right to life, which has always been at the center of our movement. So for me, I'm not surprised by what happened in Texas mm-hmm. or in the other primaries because of the way the president has championed our cause against the radical left. But I want people to understand what conservatives believe as we go into this midterm election. I'd love to see Republicans get back to running on those conservative principles again. And in 2028, I think it'll be more important to decide what we're for before we decide who we're for.
1: Well, you talk about the case for conservative principles, and I'm going to read some of your book in just a moment. But you also talk about the importance of character, that character Sure. matters in public service. Ken Paxton was indicted on security fraud charges in 2015. He was impeached by members of his own party over alleged bribery in 2023. His wife filed for divorce in 2025 after accusing him of adultery. Bottom line, Mr. Vice President, do you support Ken Paxton?
2: Well, I could never, if I was voting in Texas, I could never vote for the Democrat nominee, Tallarico, who is a radical left, supports abortion on demand.
1: But do you support Ken Paxton? Do you
2: gender ideology of the Democratic Party? Look, I think in many respects, Republicans have lost our way, but Democrats have lost their mind.

0: And I think the reason why we're going to hold the Senate, and we have a real shot to hold the House, is because of the extremism on the Democratic side. I mean, you literally have candidates, not just the mayor of New York, but some of the most prominent voices in the party that are openly advocating for socialist policies and socialism itself. And I think that's the reason why this election is so important. But it's also the reason why I think there's an enormous opportunity ahead for Republicans to be a choice, not an echo, as President Ronald Reagan said back in the day, is to literally say, as they go farther and farther to the progressive left, the answer ought not to be the antidote of the populist right of protectionism, isolationism, and marginalizing the right to life. The answer ought to be to sound, as the Bible says, a clear call for conservative principles, and that's what I'm going to be advocating in this book and across the country.
1: Yeah, let's talk big picture, because Senator John Cornyn's defeat is the latest. You talked about this string of losses, Bill Cassidy, Congressman Thomas Massey, several Indiana state senators. Senator Lindsey Graham was on this program several weeks ago. He told me the Republican Party is the party of Donald Trump. Is the Republican Party the party of Donald Trump?
0: Oh, I don't think there's any question about the president's popularity. I give him all the credit in the world for the hold that he has on Republican voters. But I maintain to you that it's because of the president's commitment to take on the radical left in our 4 years and also ever since. But I think what's lesser known right now is the way the second Trump administration has departed from the conservative agenda that we governed on, the conservative agenda that has defined the Republican Party since the days of Ronald Reagan and before. And that's an agenda of American leadership, limited government, free market economics, the right to life. And on a number of those issues, the president's been good. I want to give him credit for strong securing the border, the extending tax cuts, standing with Israel. But when you see an administration with broad-based tariffs, nationalizing American businesses, questioning and pulling back from our allies as they endure the brutal assault in Eastern Europe from Russia, I think Republicans would do well to take some time to reflect on what we believe again and take that message to the American people.
1: Is there room right now, Mr. Vice President, in the Republican Party for disagreement?
0: Well, in primaries, there's a little less room.
1: What about general elections? You're making a robust case against populism. Broadly speaking?
0: I think that we're living in a time of extraordinary change in both political parties. You literally see the Democratic Party being dragged off, not just to the radical left, but to socialist policies and extremism on social issues. But in the Republican Party, there are these fault lines. But I still believe, Kristen, that the overwhelming majority of people that ever vote Republican believe in freedom, believe in limited government, believe in traditional values. And I think if Republicans this fall and in 2028 hold up those time-honored conservative principles, those voters will rally to our cause.
1: All right, well, let's delve into your book, What Conservatives Believe. I want to read an excerpt. You write this: "We face a momentous choice. Will we remain a party of conservative beliefs, or will we follow the siren song of populism, unmoored to conservative principles? The future of our party, our movement, and even our country belongs to one or the other. It cannot belong to both. The divide between these two factions is too vast. Republicans must pick a side." Strong words there, Mr. Vice President. Is your book effectively a rejection of the MAGA movement?
0: Not at all. You know, Kristen, I spoke in front of more MAGA rallies than I could possibly remember. And these were some of the most freedom-loving, patriotic, God-fearing, conservative Americans that I ever met. And they still are. I mean, I understand the loyalty to the president. I understand the desire to support him in primary elections and to stand by him while he pushes back on the radical left. But I believe that the overwhelming majority of people in the MAGA movement believe that America is the leader of the free world, believe in limited government, less taxes, less regulations, would reject ideas like nationalization of businesses and price controls and broad-based tariffs. And at the core of our movement is a commitment to the sanctity of life. I mean, we had the most pro-life administration in American history. We put the judges on the court who sent Roe versus Wade to the ash heap of history where it belongs. But Kristen, in this administration, we see a desire to relegate the right to life to a state-only issue, to actually have a pro-abortion secretary of HHS who has done nothing to limit the availability of the abortion pill on a mail-order basis that Joe Biden made possible across the country. Dangerous pill, claims unborn lives, is a danger to women. So when you see the administration embracing those populist ideas, I think we're going to have a fulsome debate about the future.
1: Okay, and we should say there is a debate over the medical background to what you're saying. But let's stay on this topic. Look, you ran for president against Donald Trump in 2024, mm-hmm. arguing that he put himself above the Constitution on January 6th. And I guess my question is, do you believe that President Trump is a populist and that the party needs to move beyond Donald Trump?
0: Well, I'm not much for labels, but I do say in the book that I lost count on the number of times that I would say to the president privately, well, that's the conservative position. And he'd wave his hand and say, it's not conservative, it's just common sense. Mm-hmm. I mean, in fairness to the president, he's never really said he was a conservative. And in so many ways, I think he's... he represents in some measure what the populist right is about. The populist right is attempting to take the president's departure from the conservative agenda, whether it be on tariffs, whether it be with regard to Ukraine and Eastern Europe, whether it be regard to life, and try to make that the new foundational philosophy of the Republican Party.
1: So are you saying it's time for Republicans to move beyond Donald Trump?
0: Well, look, as I wrote in the book, leaders fade into history, but principles endure. And I truly do believe that Republicans deserve to know that there is a populist right movement. Some of their agenda items the administration has embraced, some they haven't. I mean, I give the president great credit for the way he stood with Israel, stood up to Iran, to the way the president extended all those Trump-Pence tax cuts. But where he's embraced that populist movement, I think you could see the Republican Party, if we don't get it right, we're going to end up moving in the progressive direction. And for the sake not of our party or elections, but for the sake of the country, I believe we have to have a party that's advancing these timeless conservative principles of life and liberty.
1: Let's talk about the future. A lot of people see Vice President J.D. Vance as the potential heir apparent mm-hmm. to President Trump. Could Vice President J.D. Vance be the type of leader of the conservative movement that you are talking about here?
0: Well, I think that'll be up for voters to decide.
1: But do you see him as someone who embodies the core conservative principles that you write about in this
0: book?
1: What
0: I'll tell you is my focus, the focus of the book, is I think it's going to be important as we look to 2028 to first focus on what we're for before we focus on who we're for. I mean, when I was vice president, I led in the polls as a potential successor to the president as well. It comes with the office to a certain extent, and the vice president's been carrying himself in a dignified and honorable way. I respect that. But I think as we go into 2028, my hope, my ambition is that we will have a fulsome debate over whether this populist right agenda, which is a big government Republican agenda that marginalizes values, that pulls back from American leadership in the world, is who we are, or whether we're going to return to those time-honored principles that have defined our party, and not just won elections, but won a strong and free and prosperous America.
1: We're almost out of time. Let's do a little rapid fire here. You've heard about the president's $1.8 billion fund, the so-called anti-weaponization fund, to pay people who say they were unfairly investigated or prosecuted. by the government. It's tied up in the courts right now. But, Mr. Vice President, should the government in any instance compensate people who attacked law enforcement officers on January 6th?
0: Well, look, I think that the weaponization fund is it's a bad idea from the start, and I would encourage the administration just to drop it. The Justice Department has the ability to settle cases like they did with that pro-life family who was put upon during the Biden administration, got us a well-deserved seven-figure settlement this week. But let's get rid of this fund. I mean, it's deeply offensive to me that you could have a fund that could even possibly compensate people who assaulted police officers or vandalized the Capitol on January 6th. And I think that's broadly held by most Republicans and most Americans.
1: Finally, Mr. Vice President, I have to ask you, a year ago, I asked you when I had the chance to sit down with you if you would ever consider running for president again. You told me, quote, "I don't see that in my future." Are you ruling out a run in 2028?
0: Well, look, I like to say to people, my life is not my own. I'm a man of faith, and Karen and I will pray about the future, but I have no active ambition to re-enter politics. As Luke Combs says in the song, I think I rode that rocket about as far as it can fly. I mean, this book, for me, is all about trying to play a role now in my party to be a champion for the conservative principles that drew me to the Republican Party to begin with. Their principles of a commitment to limited government, the rule of law, American leadership in the world, traditional moral values. I want to champion those principles with what remains of my bully pulpit, and we'll let the future take care of itself.
1: All right, well, we'll keep the conversation going. Vice President Mike Pence, thank you so very much for being here in person.
0: Thank you, Kristen.
1: Really appreciate it. Always great to see you. When we come back, Democratic Governor Andy Beshear of Kentucky joins me next.
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1: Welcome back. And joining me now is Democratic Governor Andy Beshear of Kentucky. Governor Beshear, welcome back to Meet the Press.
14: Thanks for having me.
1: Thank you so much for joining us. Really appreciate it. We want to start with the results in Texas this week, your reaction to Senator Cornyn's loss to Attorney General Ken Paxton. Paxton will now face off against State Senator James Tallarico. Democrats have not won a Texas Senate seat, as you know, in more than 30 years. How confident are you that Democrats can actually win this race?
14: Listen, Texas is in play. Democrats have never run against a candidate like Ken Paxton that is so corrupt that his own party impeached him. This is someone who does not have the character, I'll say it, since Vice President Pence won't, to serve as AG or even as dog catcher. This is somebody who would use his office to enrich himself, that would be a rubber stamp for the president, and would do nothing for the people of Texas. He has shown that as AG. He cannot be the next U.S. senator there. And James Tallarico is out there. He is spreading his message about being there for American families, about putting them ahead of the politics, about bringing down prices, expanding access to health care, making sure they feel safe in their community. Those things that make life just a little bit better and a little bit easier as the Trump administration is making things so much harder.
1: Well, Governor Beshear, let's talk about James Tallarico as a candidate. As you know, Ken Paxton's campaign already has attack ads out hitting him over past comments on race, gender, religion. Take a look at one of them.
15: This is Texas. This is not.
16: There are many more than two biological sexes. In fact, there are six.
15: This is Texas. This is not.
17: The American flag is such a complicated symbol for most of us.
15: This is Texas. This is not.
18: They're going to call me a radical leftist.
15: This is Texas. This is not.
19: Something that you love that's not family or friends.
20: I love, and I'm just saying this because it's on my mind, the trans children.
1: So let me ask you, Tallarico now says he did miss the mark on some of those statements. You've previously said Democrats need to shy away from what you have referred to as advocacy speak. Do you place those comments by James Tallarico into that category of advocacy speak? What would your counsel be to him?
14: Well, I think what you've got here is a candidate in Ken Paxton that knows he has nothing to offer. And so what does he do? He simply attacks his opponent over and over. James Tallarico is out there showing the values of loving your neighbor as yourself and the parable of the Good Samaritan that says that everyone is our neighbor. He's trying to support Americans of all types, to be less judgmental. Why? Because the Bible tells us to judge not, lest ye be judged. But we heard it from Mike Pence, too, when asked about a corrupt candidate in Ken Paxton and whether he could support him. All he did is turn and attack Democrats. That's not very Christian of him, but it's also not a very good strategy.
1: Let's talk about the message that we are hearing from you. You spoke at South Carolina Palmetto Dinner Friday night. I want to play a little bit of that speech and do some analysis on the other side.
21: And while all this is painful that we're seeing from the Trump administration, it is providing us a huge opportunity for Democrats to go out and regain the trust of the American people, to be the party of common sense, common ground, and getting things done. Democrats can win again by taking back the middle, and it is there for the taking.
1: Governor, as you know, there's a lot of energy with the progressive left right now. How can Democrats both, as you say, take back the middle without alienating progressives?
14: Well, I don't think a lot about progressive or moderate. I think about the American people. the way that Democrats win, regardless of what box they're put into by the media, is to focus on the daily lives of our people. It's the idea that when most Americans wake up in the morning, they're not thinking about the next election. They're thinking about their job and whether they make enough to support their family. They're thinking about their next doctor's appointment for themselves, their parents, or their kids. They're thinking about the roads and bridges they drive, the school they drop their kids off at, and whether they feel safe in their community. Regardless of what part of the Democratic Party you fall in, if you believe in the American dream, if you want to make sure that it's viable again, if you want to bring down the age of first-time home ownership, which right now is about 40 years old, then there is opportunity out there. The American people are struggling. Donald Trump said he'd bring prices down, but his tariffs have skyrocketed them. It was an illegal tax on the American people. His war in Iran has the price of gasoline and diesel through the roof, which is making everything more expensive. His big ugly bill is ripping health care away from rural communities and taking food off the table of Americans. Where the Democratic Party needs to be is one that focuses really on those nonpartisan issues. We're going to make your life a little bit better, whether you are a Democrat, a Republican, or an independent. We know the world is too tough right now, and it's our job to do better.
1: I want to ask you about one of the big headlines for Democrats this week, former First Lady Jill Biden speaking out, weighing in on that disastrous debate performance by former President Joe Biden back in 2024. Take a look at what she said.
0: Were you horrified as you saw it unfold?
2: I wasn't horrified. I was frightened because I had never, ever seen Joe like that before or since. Never.
0: Or since.
2: Yes.
0: Or you've since. Never seen him like
2: never.
0: That.
2: No.
0: What happened?
2: I don't know what happened. I mean, as I watched it, I thought, oh my God, he's having a stroke. And it scared me to death.
1: This is a sharp contrast to what the former First Lady said publicly in the aftermath of the debate. Take a look.
22: Joe, you did such a great job. You answered every question. You knew all the facts.
1: Did former First Lady Jill Biden mislead the American people, Governor?
14: Well, what I see is a First Lady that loves her husband, that is fiercely protective, and I'm not going to criticize that. We were all concerned when we saw that debate. This was a president who governed in a way that helped my state, that helped me bring in a significant number of jobs, that's helping me build a bridge that people said no one would ever build in their lifetime between Northern Kentucky and Ohio. But I think it's fair to look back now, given that Joe Biden did drop out, and say he shouldn't have run for re-election in the first place. You can both compliment him for things he did that helped your state and your people, but also be able to look back and know that was a decision that should have been made differently.
1: And what are the broader lessons, do you think, that Democrats should take from that moment, Governor?
14: Well, the lesson that I primarily take is the lesson from the end of the 2024 campaign, and that's that most American struggles are similar. It's about paying the bills at the end of the week and the end of the month. It's about people starting to feel that the economic system is rigged. Why? Because they're working hard. They're playing by the rules. They should get ahead, but they're falling behind. They can't take their kids on the same vacation that their parents took them on. They're worried about whether they can leave their kids better off. That's the party that we have to be, one that spends 80% of its time focused on things that matter to 100% of the American people. Yes, we should stand up for all our principles. Yes, we should push back against discrimination every time we see it. But 80% of our time spent on things that matter to 100% of the American people, that means voters can say, I might not agree with you on this or that issue, but I know you're going to work hard to make my life better.
1: Let me ask you about this nationwide debate over redistricting, including South Carolina, which will, of course, be one of the first states to vote in 2028. Efforts to redraw South Carolina's maps ahead of the midterms failed this week, but it does not eliminate the chances of redistricting in 2028. Do you support a national ban on partisan redistricting?
14: I do, but let me first say I'm proud to be in South Carolina, the state that said no thanks to Donald Trump's redistricting, and yes, please, to more governance by Jim Clyburn, the soul and the conscience of the U.S. Congress. Having his voice there is so critical. And the idea that basically through cheating, you would try to eliminate that important member of Congress. And by the way, he would have won in any district, but proud of the state for what it did. You know, I think it's time for more than just banning partisan redistricting. I think it's time for a fix the darn country constitutional amendment. That way we can enshrine in our Constitution that you're not allowed to draw districts this way. We can overturn Citizens United and get big corporate money out of politics. We ought to have term limits, even for the Supreme Court, so that we don't see what we are seeing right now and people trying to game when they retire to have somebody else on for 30 or 40 years. People deserve better governance. And what we've seen is our three branches of government on the federal level break down. It's time to take some bold action to where our people can see and can trust this system.
1: And I misspoke. I think I said your state of South Carolina. What I meant to say is you've been in South Carolina this weekend, including for Jim Clyburn's fish fry this weekend. Historically, of course, a gathering for presidential hopefuls before they announce that they're running for president. I've asked you this question before. You have not ruled it out. Where are you in your decision-making process, Governor? Are you leaning toward a run?
14: I'm the same place that I've been, fully focused on 2026, because as the head of the Democratic Governors Association, we're going to elect Democratic governors where people aren't expecting it, and we're going to change the map for 28. When we flip Iowa, Iowa's in play in 28. When we flip Ohio, it's in play in 28. I was just down with Doug Jones in Alabama. The primary turnout there for Democrats doubled from 4 years ago. Keisha Lance Bottoms won a primary going away and is an incredibly strong candidate.
1: Governor, you sounded a lot like a candidate. You sounded a lot like a candidate in South Carolina. Is it fair to say you're thinking about it seriously?
14: Well, I haven't ruled it out, but I haven't sat down and had that conversation with my family. I'm trying to fire up Democrats to be a voice of reason in the chaos. It is so important that we win right now. And let me just say, as a Southern Democratic governor, to be able to give voice to Southern Democrats being left out, left behind, sometimes looked down on, but scrapping our way back to a seat at the table. Three Southern Democratic governors, two Southern Democratic senators, and another one on the way in Roy Cooper. So whether I'm in Alabama, Georgia, South Carolina, like I am right now, I just want to make sure the South has an important place in the Democratic Party.
1: All right, Governor Beshear, thank you so much for being here. Really appreciate it.
14: Thank you.
1: And when we come back, warning signs are emerging for the GOP as they head into the midterms. Our panel is next.
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6: NBC News Radio. I'm Chris Caraccio. Iran has reportedly stopped talking with the U.S. and will completely block the Strait of Hormuz. That's according to Iranian state media, which said it was due to ceasefire violations by the U.S. This comes after the U.S. Central Command said it targeted Iranian military sites over the weekend. In response, Iran's Islamic Revolutionary Guard Corps announced it had gone after an American military base in the Gulf region. Kuwait has since confirmed intercepting incoming missile and drone attacks. Despite the exchange of fire, President Trump had posted on Truth Social that everyone needs to sit back and relax, adding it will all work out well in the end. At least 20 protesters have been arrested for breaking a new curfew outside of an ICE detention center in Newark, New Jersey. There were intense clashes between protesters and ICE personnel in police and riot gear outside Delaney Hall overnight. New Jersey Governor Mikey Sherrill says protesters were throwing things and lighting tires on fire. I'm Chris Caraccio, NBC News Radio.
1: Welcome back. The panel is here. Garrett Hake, newly named Chief White House Correspondent for NBC News. Leanne Caldwell, Chief Washington Correspondent for PUC. Former Democratic Congresswoman Val Demings of Florida. And Stephen Hayes, CEO and editor of The Dispatch. Welcome all. Garrett, congratulations.
8: Thank you very
1: really
8: much.
1: Thrilled for you in this new role. Let's start off by talking about your home state of Texas.
8: We love to do it.
1: Yeah, and you heard both the former vice president and the governor kind of weigh in on how they see this race unfolding. The governor saying Texas is now in play. Do you think, and based on your conversations, could this seat be in jeopardy for Republicans?
8: Look, I think it's going to be a very attractive target for Democrats. The path to the majority, you know, starts in Maine and North Carolina for Democrats, but then they've got to pick up a win somewhere else. Is it Ohio? Is it Alaska? Is it Texas? Texas would be by far the most expensive. It has been one of the reddest states in the country, but the elements you would need for it to finally have a Democratic statewide victory, some of them are there. An unpopular president, a midterm election, and a candidate who Democrats think they can really run against and pull some of those kind of like squishy Republican suburban voters who just cannot hold their nose and vote for Ken Paxton. The opportunity is there, but it's going to be incredibly expensive. And as I think some of these ads have already shown, incredibly nasty.
1: Yeah, so Senator John Cornyn, Leah, now joins this caucus on Capitol Hill, referred to as the YOLO caucus, you only live once caucus, or the wounded bear caucus. How did Trump's endorsement of Ken Paxton land with those Republicans and Republicans on the Hill broadly?
9: Yeah, this one hurt. Senator John Cornyn is a beloved member of that Republican conference. He's a former member of leadership. He has raised hundreds of millions of dollars for his fellow Republicans. And the fact that Donald Trump endorsed against him, not only because he's more ideologically aligned with Ken Paxton and perhaps characteristically aligned with Ken Paxton, but also because he was mad at Senate Republicans for not giving him the money for his ballroom. And so there was some retribution in that. And so what this does, actually, I've been talking to a lot of senators and senior Republican aides, and this actually impacts the rest of their agenda. They are not happy, and this everything could actually be stalled on the Hill because of it.
1: Well, the stakes are so significant, Steve Hayes. How do you see this battle playing out in Texas? Garrett makes the point, Democrats are going to be eyeing it. It's still very uphill, but just how nervous are Republicans, particularly because they're going to have to divert so many resources from battleground states?
10: I mean, I think that's probably the biggest concern of Republicans right now is if you're running in Maine, in Nebraska, in some of these other states that are likely to be competitive, you're going to see money go to Texas to support Ken Paxton, who, as Leanne points out, these Republicans are not excited about. I think in addition to the squishy Republicans that Garrett mentions in Texas who might be tempted to vote for James Tallarico, there's another big group of Texas Republicans who are principled conservatives, and they're not partisans first. They're not Republicans first. They believe stuff, and they look at somebody like Ken Paxton, who's a walking scandal, and they say, I don't want anything to do with this guy. I don't want to have to support him. I'm not going to go to the polls to vote for him. And I think that's another group that could affect the outcome of the race.
1: Yeah, you could feel the former vice president's discomfort in trying to defend him. Val, I want to ask you about another controversial candidate for Democrats. You talked about Maine, Graham Plattner. I'm going to just read from my notes because I want to get it right. He's faced a series of controversies, including past posts about sexual assault. a tattoo that resembled a Nazi symbol that he had covered up right before he ran, by the way, and now sexually explicit texts with other women despite being married. Does Graham Plattner pose a headache for Democrats?
11: Well, let me go back to Texas for just a moment. Cornyn was a beloved candidate, beloved by Republicans in Washington and in Texas. I'm not sure that candidate flaws matter as much as they used to. Millions of dollars were spent to save Cornyn. Didn't work. Paxton won by a landslide. But the bottom line is Plattner, he's a combat veteran, has served in multiple tours of duty, an oyster farmer, and I believe that sends a message to voters that he understands the working class, had to go to work every day. I think people are so worried about the future right now, they're going to look at, do I feel like this candidate is going to fight for me and what I care about? If Maine believes that, through all of the controversy, as we just saw with Paxton, Plattner will win.
12: This is where people, I think, are so people, normal people watching this at home are so frustrated with the level of toxic partisanship where you've got somebody who's, you know, has to defend. You've got Democrats who are defending Graham Plattner, who are calling him a good and decent man and arguing that the guy with the Nazi tattoo, we really need him because he has to defeat Susan Collins, one of the most bipartisan members of Congress in the past couple decades, who voted to convict Donald Trump. But it's so important. We have to have Graham Plattner. We have to have somebody who savaged military veterans, said that a military veteran who was being shot at deserved to die, who's blamed rape victims for their own assaults. And you've now got a Democratic Party rallying around somebody like that?
11: Paxton is not your model candidate. I mean, let's don't fool ourselves. We could go throughout Washington, D.C. right now and find people from the administration, from the Oval Office on down, who are not model people. But I think the suffering of the American people has reached a level where they're willing to go with the person who they think hears them and sees
12: but
11: them.
12: But you don't have to see the
8: put a button on this, though. Yeah, I do think this conversation is a microcosm of what we're going to see going into the fall, where you have Democrats and Republicans who would both be able to say, what about the other guy, which has become one of our most popular tropes in political discussion. Also, we'll see what happens in November, but I also think this is more evidence to the degree which Donald Trump has kind of blown the curb when it comes to scandal, right? The kind of things that used to be disqualifying for candidates are now two-day stories.
1: Is that the moment that we're in, Leanne, where scandals, as the congresswoman is saying, no longer carry the same weight?
9: Absolutely. I was talking to some Plattner supporters who said exactly that. Well, what about Donald Trump? His voters look the other way. Why can't we look the other way? So there is this standard out there that it doesn't exist anymore for the bases. But what matters is the voters in the middle, the ones, the swing voters, the independent voters who are going to decide many of these elections.
12: If I can just say real quickly, that's true of people in Washington and people who are in red jerseys or blue jerseys. I didn't say that. I said Ken Paxton is a walking scandal. I think it's a problem for a lot of Republicans. Mm-hmm. It's those people, those Republicans and normal Democrats across the country who look at the debate in Washington and say, what is this? Why do you have to defend Ken Paxton? Why do you have to defend Graham Plattner?
1: Well, great conversation, guys.
8: Home.
1: Stick around. Exactly. We're going to keep the conversation going, so don't go anywhere. When we come back, Democrats believe they have their best chance in years to win a Texas Senate seat, as we were just discussing. The last Democrat to do it, we'll show you. Our Meet the Press Minute is next.
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1: Welcome back. Ken Paxton's victory in the Texas Republican Senate primary has sparked a question. Can a Democrat win a Texas Senate seat? The last to do it was Lloyd Benson in 1988, even as he lost his bid for vice president on the Democratic ticket with Michael Dukakis. Benson joined Meet the Press in 1976 while running both for president and for Senate re-election. He was asked how he balanced appealing to Texas voters while seeking national office.
19: Senator Benson, a story in the New York Times says that you're being accused of trying to be a conservative in Texas and a liberal nationally. Just what is your political philosophy?
20: Well, if you look at these rating organizations, I think you'll find that I don't wear any of their colors. I have not looked at issues and tried to resolve them on some ideological belief. I think people are fed up with that. I look at an issue and ask myself three questions. Will it work? Do we need it? Can we afford it? If I believe that, I vote for it. And if I believe otherwise, I vote against it. And I think that's what the people of Texas want, and I think that's what the people of the nation want.
2: I don't know what happened. I mean, as I watched it, I thought, oh, my God, he's having a stroke. And it scared me to death.
1: Welcome back. The panel is still here. LeAnn, boy, so striking to hear the former First Lady talk about that disastrous debate performance. There's been a lot of blowback within the Democratic Party. What are you hearing?
9: This is exactly not what they wanted to hear about this.
1: Or when.
9: They don't want to relive this at all. They are trying to look forward. The Democratic Party has had a really tough year. Trump is now finally making their political lives a little bit easier. But, you know, they just came off a post-presidential election where donors weren't giving. There was no leadership in the party. The DNC is in shambles, which it still is. And they are trying to put this party together and look forward to 2026 and then again to 2028. And they do not want to be talking about Joe Biden.
1: Congresswoman, what was your reaction to seeing that? And what kind of reaction are you hearing amongst your colleagues?
11: You know, I didn't know what happened either. I was surprised at the timing from the former First Lady. Mm. But the bottom line is, I believe that it was something, you know, a lot of people are asking, why would she do it now? I think it was something that was very heavy on her heart because of the attention that it received. It involves her husband. Just like I think the reason Melania Trump came out about the Epstein files is because it was something heavy on her heart that she wanted to talk about. First Lady said she didn't know what happened. She had never seen that behavior before. She thought he was having a stroke. She was scared to death. I believe her. She's not in the situation room with him. She's not in cabinet meetings with him. You know, and I think she needed to do this for her own satisfaction and to try to move forward. In terms of Democrats, Democrats have got to run their race in tough situations regardless of this moment. They need to run their race focusing on the issues in their states and in their districts. Move on.
1: Steve, you're shaking your head.
27: Yeah, I don't believe her for a second. I think she's lying. And I think
0: If you had a family member and you've been through this with somebody, you want to feel sympathy for Joe Biden, but you can't anymore because we had had at that point the HER report, which was 5 hours of recordings where Joe Biden was relentlessly confused, couldn't remember his when he served as vice president, couldn't remember when Beau Biden died, again and again and again. And this wasn't a surprise to Jill Biden. You had the White House staff revamping its schedule, scheduling the president at certain times to accommodate his problems. You had the speech writing team taking entirely different approaches to speeches because Joe Biden was so diminished. It's nonsense. And I think the problem is it's not just a reminder about Joe Biden. It's a reminder that Democrats broadly, the party, pulled one of the worst cover-ups in American history by pretending that Joe Biden was something that he wasn't.
11: I think the First Lady is different, though. This is not staff. This is not, you know, somebody in his cabinet. It is the First Lady, and I think it makes a difference.
1: Well, Garrett, as we're having this conversation, the president's health is in the spotlight, about to turn 80 years old. He just had another visit to Walter Reed. What were your takeaways from that report that came out?
8: Well, that was interesting. This was his third visit in about 13 months, which in and of itself is unusual, though he is a man now about to turn 80 years old. The report itself that came out from his physician was mostly fairly innocuous. It said he gained about 14 pounds in the last year, talked about some of the more visible kind of health issues he's had, the bruising on his hand, which it attributed to handshaking and his high dose of aspirin, which we've kind of known about, the swelling in his legs, which this report says have actually gone down. I mean, to me, the most interesting thing about this report was that they dropped it in the middle of the night going into a weekend. There's nothing in this that's particularly scandalous or even particularly interesting, but it shows the degree to which this White House does not want to be having this conversation about presidential health. The president likes to present himself as this, you know, incredibly robust, healthy figure. He loves to brag about the cognitive tests, which this report says he took again. But beyond that, they don't want to be talking about anything age or health related if they can avoid it.
1: Leanne, you're out on the trail talking to voters. Do voters care about the president's health, this president's health, or any president's health? How focused are they on that issue?
9: Well, with Joe Biden, they absolutely cared. It's a big reason why they didn't, you know, elect Kamala Harris and why Democrats lost the election. They feel like they were lied to. And I think that ultimately, if the president's performance of the job is being impacted, then they absolutely care. This president, though, is still extremely active. He is in front of the press every single day. So if he is having health problems, he is not showing it to an extent that Biden did.
1: Steve, as you know, and Garrett referenced it, there have been the marks on his hands, the swelling. And the report did address that. But are there conversations inside Republican circles? Any concerns about those signs?
0: Yeah, I think there are concerns. I mean, look, I think the president, in an odd way, sort of gets the benefit of the doubt because he's been saying sort of crazy things and non sequiturs for more than a decade. So people hear him do that now and they don't say, oh, this is a sign of diminished mental acuity. Having said that, it's hard to know what to believe in the report because, as Garrett points out, it comes out in the middle of the night. They say that his swelling has improved since last year, but last year, they said there was no swelling. So,
8: and that they weren't going to treat it, that they weren't going to follow the recommendations of the doctor. Yeah.
1: All right, guys, great conversation. Thank you all so much for being here. And finally, this Sunday morning, we are so excited to share some very big news here at Meet the Press. Next month, we're bringing Meet the Moment live to New York City, and we would like you to be there. On Monday, June 29th, I'll sit down with Academy Award-nominated actress, producer, and mental health advocate Taraji P. Henson at our venue sponsor, City Winery, for what promises to be a candid and inspiring conversation. We will talk about her journey from being a single mom to Hollywood star with unforgettable roles in Hustle and Flow and Hidden Figures and the hit series Empire. We'll also discuss her work to expand access to mental health care in underserved communities. Tickets are limited, so head to meetthepress.com now or scan the QR code on your screen. You see it right there to reserve your spot. We do hope you will join us. That is all for today. Thank you so much for watching. We'll be back next week because if it's Sunday, it's Meet the Press.

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2: And good warm Monday morning to you. Benny Mathers here for a look at your Alternative Talk AM 1150 traffic update for around the Sound. Well, over on I-90 westbound to the off-ramp to 80th Avenue Southeast and milepost number 7. A recent disabled vehicle partially blocking the ramp. And also on I-5 northbound just south of the I-90 at milepost 164, another disabled vehicle partially blocking the left lane in that area. Good thing, though, DOT crews and State Patrol have been dispatched to both scenes to take care of those situations. Stay tuned coming up next. After the news and weather, it's the first hour of Driving Home with Patty Vasquez.
3: NBC News Radio. I'm Chris Caraccio. President Trump says he hasn't heard from Iran about if they are walking away from peace talks. He told NBC News that if the reports are true, it's fine. Trump said, "I think we've been talking too much if you want to know the truth." Iranian state media reported Tehran was ending negotiations due to ceasefire violations by the U.S. Reports are Iran is set to completely block the Strait of Hormuz. This comes after U.S. Central Command said it targeted Iranian military sites over the weekend. Charlie Kirk's accused murderer is appearing virtually in a Utah courtroom. The judge is expected to rule on a motion from Tyler Robinson's defense team seeking contempt against prosecutor Christopher Ballard. They accuse him of talking to the media about his opinions regarding Robinson's guilt. President Trump is now suggesting that the Freedom 250 concerts to celebrate the nation's 250th birthday be canceled. Mitch McCann reports it comes after many of the scheduled performers backed out of the event.
4: The news has frustrated the president, who wrote online that we should have a giant Make America Great Again rally for 250 instead of having overpriced singers who nobody wants to hear, whose music is boring, and yet who do nothing but complain. President Trump will give an address on June 24 to officially open the State Fair event.
3: Singer Martina McBride, one of the performers who pulled out of the event, said she was assured that it would be a nonpartisan event, which she wrote turned out to be misleading. Another, Brett Michaels, said it had evolved into something much more divisive than what I agreed to be a part of. An immigration enforcement funding bill has stalled, even though today marks the self-imposed deadline for Republicans to pass the legislation. Republicans are facing delays in passing the measure due to debates over President Trump's spending priorities. Issues creating obstacles for the legislation include the Trump administration's push for $1 billion in security funding for the White House and its ballroom, as well as the establishment of a nearly $1.8 billion anti-weaponization fund. I'm Chris Caraccio, NBC News Radio. Research from OmniSend found that 28% of Americans have taken on extra work, with most citing the need to cover bills and essentials. A separate ZipRecruiter survey estimates that the share of Americans with side hustles are higher, finding that 35% have an alternate source of income. A Bankrate survey last year found that 34% of Gen Z, 31% of millennials, and 22% of baby boomers have looked for other ways to make cash. The ZipRecruiter survey found that about 45% of those earning over $150,000 do supplemental work, compared to 31% of workers earning less than $25,000. What's left of the meteor that sent shockwaves across New England this weekend is now at the bottom of the ocean, Rory O'Neill reports.
5: NASA says the meteor was traveling 75,000 miles per hour when it hit the atmosphere, releasing an energy equivalent of close to 300 tons of TNT. NASA estimates the meteorites that survived are now in 100 feet of water in Cape Cod Bay.
3: United Auto Workers union members at American Axle in Three Rivers, Michigan are now on strike. UAW President Sean Fain announced last night the time was up for the manufacturer of drive axles for GM, Stellantis, and Nissan. American Axle and the employees agreed to a 50% pay cut during the Great Recession in 2008 to keep the facility open, but the union says the cut has not been fully restored, and they also want better health care, stronger retirement benefits, and profit sharing. People in Southern California who live near the famous Hollywood sign are getting fed up with tourists constantly streaming into the area. Data from traffic cameras obtained by CBS News shows more than 32,000 vehicles in the area during a 14-day stretch in February. The total for the same period has spiked by 124% during the past 2 years. Neighbors say people are driving in to take pictures and videos for social media with the sign in the background. They report tourists are clogging up the streets, walking through their yards, and even relieving themselves in the bushes. I'm Chris Caraccio, NBC News Radio.
2: And let's go ahead and take a look now at your Alternative Talk weather outlook for Monday. Well, we'll see mostly sunny skies today and a few high passing clouds. High temperatures, not bad either, around 74, 75 degrees. For tonight, partly cloudy skies, low temperatures dropping down to about 55. For Tuesday, more sunshine expected and high temperatures on the rise, climbing up into the 80s, topping out maybe about 82, 83. With some light winds, low temperatures for Tuesday to about 58. Wednesday, small front moving in, so we'll see mostly cloudy skies, a few sun

0: at least, you know, head into Friday and maybe it's winding down. I kind of feel like I'm going to be amped. Fortunately, we have our wonderful guest co-host in studio with us today, Arad Buxenbaum. Am I saying all the names correctly? Buxenbaum. I didn't practice it and I'm not reading it. So I didn't have any of the visual cues. Arad, it's so good to see you again, my friend. Absolutely. Wait, hold on a second. Do I have you on? Try again. Happy to.
1: Working out.
0: Oh my gosh. Why am I getting feedback? Hold on a second. Let's see. That might be better. Hi, everybody.
1: Hello.
0: That's Arad Buxenbaum. Buxenbaum.
1: You're good.
0: Buxenbaum.
1: He's
0: a young activist. Now, we were having a conversation, Arad, about your age, because we had you down as 24, and they were like, what if he's gotten older since the last time we had him on the show? So are you 24 or 25?
1: I turned 25 at the end of April.
0: You
1: so
0: did?
1: I just turned 25.
0: We missed
1: 25.
0: Your birthday.
1: It's totally fine.
0: Happy birthday.
1: Thank you.
0: All right, then.
1: Don't really process that I'm still young. I feel like I'm always just like, I'm running out of time. I'm like not doing enough at my age. I don't know.
0: It doesn't help the, basically the era that you were born into. You were born, it seems, the year of 9/11.
1: Yeah.
0: Okay.
1: Yeah.
0: Then. So, this world is, so it makes sense because you were raised in a world of war, right? Because we were at war with Afghanistan. The numbers are astounding. We've lost, I think it was 13 to 15,000 soldiers. I can't remember the exact number to those wars, as well as 30,000 to suicide who came home and struggled. So that's one element, the chaos of our economy. When you were 7 years old, we had a massive recession. Folks went from thinking they could get these mortgages, get 3% on a house. They could put their life's investment into a home, and then the market crashed. People lost. I mean, like, so that happened. There was some glimmer of hope. So when you were 7 years old in 2008 and Barack Obama became president, like, what was it like in your household?
1: It was interesting. So my parents were married at the time. My dad's very right wing. So he hated Obama, still hates Obama. He doesn't live in the U.S. anymore, funny enough, although he wasn't a citizen at that time. My dad became a citizen in 2011. So like my dad hated Obama, but like couldn't vote for him. My mom was like, okay, no, like I'm voting for Obama. The real killer, talking to them back then, they're actually really, they got the appeal of John McCain until he chose Sarah Palin. And then my mom was like, no, we're voting for Obama. And then when my dad became a U.S. citizen, we kind of had an agreement because I was always kind of politically aware, even at such a young age, 7 years old. I remember following all of that. And my dad and I had an agreement that I would take him to vote in the Democratic primaries. I would tell him who to vote for in the Democratic primaries. But then in the general election, he would vote for whoever he wanted for president, and then down ballot, I would tell him who to vote for.
0: Interesting.
1: Which is all the Democrats.
0: I love that.
1: In the end, he did not vote in 2016 because he refused to vote for Hillary. And I'm like, oh, well, you're not voting for Trump. And then he wasn't living in the U.S. by 2020, thankfully. But so really, really interesting household to grow up in politically, but very tumultuous times. Being in high school for Trump's first term was the big political awakening for so much of my end of Gen Z. The ones after who were coming of age around the pandemic and grew up thinking that Biden was the establishment, those are the ones who went hard for Trump. And thankfully now I don't really talk to most of those younger Gen Z, but those ones are finally opening up to the reality that the real villain here has been the MAGA world.
0: Right.
1: And it's a tough time. The economy is even worse, frankly, now for younger people than it has been previously.
0: Do you look at a mayor like, Mayor Mondani and try to, it's hard because I was just talking to a friend of mine who used to be a regular on my show when I was on another station. He's a millennial. He struggles with conversations with his parents because they're MAGA. They live in Wisconsin. And I was asking him because he lives in New York and he's thrilled. He said his parents told him it basically acted as though it would be the end of the world if Mondani won. Mm-hmm. And when Trump had him in the office, remember that very strange, surreal exchange where, Trump said, I guess you called me a dictator. You can call me that if you want. I guess I am. Like, it was so bizarre.
1: Yeah, Trump's birth.

0: romance with Mamdani has been just the silliest thing ever. For me, in navigating that conversation with my family, where, you know, a lot of Jewish Americans are very hesitant around Mamdani.
1: Sure.
0: I have family who hardcore liberal, but they're very concerned about Mamdani and the issue of anti-Semitism, especially on the left. You know, for me, I look at it like here with Brandon Johnson, right? If you're unable to build coalitions, you're going to get swallowed alive, right? So Mamdani has to build coalitions, right? Uh-huh. New York is 1/8 Jewish. There's over 1 million Jews in New York City. If you have a mayor who is not willing to build these coalitions or unable to build these coalitions, he's going to get swallowed alive. But what he represents to young Americans is an accessible politician, which we simply have not had. It's one of the reasons why, I was an undergrad during the 2020 Democratic primary. It was actually when I met Julia. It was our freshman year at DePaul's, 2019. And I loved Pete Buttigieg because he was this young, accessible candidate. And Mamdani's exactly that. He looks normal. He was up against Andrew Cuomo, who has the most baggage ever. He's condescending. He's not like the average American. But Mamdani is a much more accurate, ideology aside, Mamdani is a much more accurate depiction of younger America. And that's what made him so appealing, regardless of ideology.
1: Yeah.
0: And that's why he's so popular nationwide among people my age. Whether they agree with him or not, they see what he embodies. And that is the kind of politics that young Americans have desperately wanted for so long.
1: Before we started the show, and we don't have to go into this too much, I don't know what kind of connections you have with folks that are working in Springfield. But, you know, as far as like going in and getting things done, it seems as though he is like, you know, don't tell me we can't. It seems like his view on things. And I spent a lot of time in Springfield I started advocating around 2011 for issues surrounding disability services. And by 2015, when Rauner made cuts to, you know, just massive cuts to those services, that's when I started going down there. And I was down there for 2 years of session, like from January through May, pretty much almost every week. Mm-hmm. And we were talking a little bit about how, and I had this conversation yesterday with some folks who go down there. Arad, I have to tell you, like, there are times when during the budget impasse, right, when people were going 3 months, 9 months, sometimes 18 months without getting paid for their services. They were taking out credit. Some of them closed their businesses. Some have never come back. I mean, 11 years later, we are still struggling with people having left the industry and not having enough to provide those services. There was one day when there was a legislator who had retired in the middle of his term, right? Which makes me crazy. And that's another conversation. Mm-hmm. But they spent 3 hours on the floor of the legislature, just spending all this time because they wanted to be on the record, you know, singing his praises. And I actually texted, I have it, Senator Biss. I texted him like, rent a bowling alley, get some pizzas, and then give this guy his flowers. Get off my dime.
0: Yeah.
1: And so they spend so much time in spring. I mean, and by the way, that's a reason that you and I might never be elected, because the Democratic Party of Illinois doesn't want people like us on the floor going like, just what are we doing? I remember a senator, then a state rep, walked by the press box, and she was like, they were all like, all the Dems were sort of like just goofing around and stuff. And there was a piece of legislation that was pretty important. And she started teasing me. She goes, oh, Patty thinks that we're supposed to listen to every single word. Well, not every word, but on this bill, you guys all are paying attention when you're like, I rise to speak on the great legislator from Macomb, Illinois. Oh, come on. Anyway.
0: Yeah, I mean, a lot of the norms there of, you know, we have so many things to deal with. So let's keep it down to one bill per issue.
1: Yeah.
0: Right. That's why the Rifle Act is stalled. And it's I haven't encountered any legislator that I've spoken to who has said that this is a bad bill. It's just that we don't have enough time. And as of right now, yes, you don't have enough time.
1: You did in January.
0: Yes. And that's, you know, that's one of those things that, you know, makes you want to pull your hair out. And
1: we should be grateful for what we get because we're in a blue state. And we don't have to deal with just enough.
0: Mm-hmm. Yeah. Yeah, like we spent like so much. Like there's a lot of fluff bills going around of like the state mushroom of Illinois, right? There is this debate in this past session of the state sandwich. Is it the Vienna beef or what? Then downstate Illinois was like, no, it has to be
1: the horseshoe.
0: Yeah, which I had never heard of until
1: it's slop on toast.
0: It's so bad.
1: It's slop on toast. I love me a good horseshoe, folks. If you're going to get mad at me about the horseshoes, I love slop on toast. But it's not a floor debate.
0: I need to be convinced. It's but not. Like, yeah. So like. Why is that what we're prioritizing? You know, like why is that it? And you know, I'm not going to, you know, speak negatively on legislators because so many of them are in it for the right reasons. But it's just the system. It's what gets prioritized when you're embedding yourself into that. Mm-hmm. That you know. I hopefully will end up, you know, serving it down in Springfield hopefully soon.
1: And yeah, right. You're like, I'm going to choose my words carefully here. Yes, I agree.
0: Carefully.
1: Yes.
0: Yeah, and no one is immune to that, you know, like no one is immune to that. You know, a lot of people who really hate that are kind of caught up in that system. But when you try to explain this to someone who is not, you know, just so, you know, dipped into this the way that we are, it sounds insane. Like we have two good bills. Why are you saying that we can only vote on one of them and the other one has to wait? Mm-hmm. You know, and there's, yeah,
1: I know.
0: Frustrating.
1: There's a lot of things that could be done. The opinions of this show regarding Springfield are those of the host, not necessarily of her guests, who I agree. I would like to help you in whatever path you choose to Springfield. So let's take the pressure off of you. I've led you down this path. It's not on a rod, but leadership. And look, I have had congenial relationships with both the president of the Senate, Don Harmon, as well as the Speaker of the House, Chris Welch. I don't know what happens at that level that then becomes so challenging. Oh, before we go to the break, and I have to also thank my sponsors. Thank you, sponsors. The other thing is, I know that you can break things to do good things.
0: Yes.
1: Because there were actually Republicans and Democrats mm-hmm. who broke with Madigan and with Rauner mm-hmm. on both sides to make sure finally that we had a budget.
0: Yeah.
1: They said enough. Mm-hmm. But it was after 2.5 years and people started protesting. Mm-hmm. And here's the thing. We all are kind of complacent. We don't pay attention to what's going on in Springfield. Everyone, this weekend, you can watch what is happening right now in Springfield. Go to ilga.gov. You can see what's being broadcast. You can watch the live stream, see what they're debating, see what decisions are being made because they are making them often without you. Let's take a break here. Thank you to our sponsors. Thank you to Pride Coffee Roasters. Go to pridecoffeeroasters.com. 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So go to Pride Coffee Roasters to support them because they support all of us. 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And thank you to our friends at Are You Really Winning? So excited to be a part of their conference coming up on June 4th and 5th. Let's take a break here. When we come back, we're going to be joined by our next guest who is friends with our guest, Arad Buxenbaum, and her name is Julie. She's running for alderman of Kenosha. Is that right?
0: She is a Kenosha alderman.
1: I had her before? I might have had her on the show.
0: Probably met her because she lives in Kenosha, and I think she knows you through the Kenosha Dems.
1: Because I'm relentless with Wisconsin. I love my Wisconsin. Is she on Zoom or on the phone?
0: She'll be calling in.
1: Excellent.
0: Cool. She's fantastic. Good friend of mine and recently got elected to the Kenosha City Council.
1: Excellent. Looking forward to our conversation with Julie when we come back. And Arad Buxenbaum, who's in the studio with us, will be here for the show. He's guest co-hosting with us. Thank you for hanging out with us on this beautiful summer evening in Chicago. I know it's not June yet. But it still feels like summer.
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1: Thank you so much for joining us as we continue our drive home. Joining me in studio is a dear friend of the show, my guest co-host, Rod Boxenbaum, who is, he's on the board, the library board, up in, remind me of your wonderful title up there. There you go.
0: I'm the vice president of the Geneva Public Library Board of Trustees.
1: Excellent. And it's so, it is amazing, because are your headphones okay?
0: It should be good. Yeah.
1: Too loud or anything? Because there's a knob, perfect. The white knob over there would adjust your volume in any way you would prefer.
0: Amazing.
1: So I keep trying to impress upon folks how important it is to look for those local offices. Like, if you have any interest in participating in local politics, the best places are your local school boards, your local library boards. Park District is also outside of the city of Chicago, we don't necessarily have the same system as other municipalities. Or if you're not interested in running for office and you do want to get involved, find your local Democratic office, right?
0: Mm-hmm. Absolutely. It's, in so many of these local races in Illinois, are uncontested. Most of them go uncontested. I ran, I got elected to my local library board when I was 19 years old. And that was, really on a whim. I was under the impression that we had a lot of Dems going and running for different things, because we recently more or less kind of flipped the area down ballot, and we really wanted to kind of build things up, build a bench. In the end, I was one of the only Dems who decided, you know what, I'm going to step up and run. And I don't regret it at all, because we've been doing really, really impactful work at the local level. That is the level of government which always goes under the radar, but it is what impacts your day-to-day the most, right? Every position on your municipal elections, your municipal ballot, every one of those offices controls one line on your tax bill. If you sit back and you say, oh, well, my vote doesn't count, no one really, it doesn't impact me, these people don't speak for me, it's so easy to get into to get involved with your local library, your school board, your park district. All of those control one line in your taxes. All of those are actually pretty significant employers in your local area. Our library employs a lot of people out, and I live in Kane County, and most of our staff are Kane County residents or Geneva residents specifically. So it means a lot to the community for you to get involved and get active, either running for office or with your local Dems. It's, walk your community, right? Walk your precinct, talk to your neighbors, get them out to vote. It makes a real difference. And I've seen it, firsthand just about every day living in Geneva.
1: And that's the thing, is like those, one-to-one interactions or experiencing the community. I was telling the story the other day about, and it was a Republican legislator in the community that I grew up in, but he would walk the neighborhood door to door, even when he wasn't running for office.
0: Yeah.
1: Which is what I would have done and would have loved to have done based not just on that, but how much I enjoyed connecting with neighbors. Yeah. But he would bring, swag or whatever, I don't know what they call it, for political memorabilia. Like stuff.
0: Swag merch.
1: It was a ruler, and the others don't measure up, which was a which is a really not. I think that's where they're taken, because he's no longer in office. His seat is now taken by the mayor of Rosemont, as well as being the state representative of that district. I believe it's the 20th. Stevens. Yeah.
0: Oh boy.
1: Which is another thing that but. Neither here nor there. I do think that those local offices are so crucial, because we get so frustrated with what's happening. We see so much happening at the national level, and it chews up a lot of our mental space, right? Whether it's on social media, in the news, when you're, on the headlines. So I think if people feel powerless, one of the ways to be empowered is to start on your block, in your neighborhood, in your city, all those elements.
0: And it's such a great way to feel more hopeful for the future and get others to feel more hopeful. I have family I have a lot of family from Memphis, and Tennessee just went through and redistricted, gutted Memphis into three.
1: And it
0: was the point, actually, one of the districts, I think this was purposefully done. There's one district that spans from Memphis to the town that is the birthplace of the Klan. Right. These maps were drawn with racist intent.
1: You mean where Democrats were? Because the Democrats are the ones that created the KKK, you know.
0: Yeah, we're supposed to be the evil ones here. I'm like, well, the Dixiecrats don't call themselves Dixiecrats. They call them MAGA Republicans now.
1: Yeah.
0: It's the same strain of hate. One of the worst takes that I've heard was actually from a relative of mine, who was very much to the left of me, talking about how this is an example of how our votes don't matter. Mm. I haven't responded. This is a Facebook post, and I've been stewing over this every day since. This person, they moved to Michigan. They live in Saginaw, Michigan. Saginaw recently had a special election for the Michigan State Senate, where Democrats thankfully won that. Now they have a 2-seat majority in the Michigan State Senate. If they had lost that, it would have been a tie. I almost respond to them. You live in a swing state, in a swing congressional district. So I believe that's Congresswoman Kristen McDonald Rivett, who is one of the few Democrats who represents a district that Trump won, and Trump won that district by a 1 point. So swing state, swing congressional district, swing state Senate district, and you're saying your vote doesn't matter? Like, your vote matters more than mine.
1: Exactly.
0: In a blue state. And all of this stuff about redistricting, they wouldn't be doing this if our votes didn't matter. Our votes do matter, and Republicans are so scared about that, so scared that we are the ones who are going to hold them accountable. They do not want democracy, because under democracy, they're going to get spanked.
1: That's what they keep calling it. It's a republic. Although I have seen a lot of propaganda from World War II, which is about how we need to save our democracy for all of our veterans. So the veterans apparently were tricked by propaganda about democracy. Mm-hmm. Make it make sense, MAGA. Here's Jeff and Elgin to talk about local politics. Jeff, did you like that?
8: MAGA makes sense, MAGA. Yes, absolutely. I love this conversation, Patty. I love it when you bring on suburban politics, because I'm an Elginite, so hey, shout out for the local, just the people to get locally involved. Mm-hmm. I'm on the Parks and Recreation Board.
0: Nice.
8: There's so many boards and commissions have vacancies. People don't know about it. Mm-hmm. By the way, they don't go out of their way to advertise them, but it's a super easy way to get your feet wet in local issues. It is, you know, a lot of them don't even have a huge time commitment. I was just thinking, like, I spent more time at No Kings rallies this year than I have in committee meetings for our Parks and Recreation Board, just because, you know, we don't meet all that often. And when we do, it's pretty easy business to handle. But it's fun stuff. It gets people engaged. I do want to point out, too, that for those that are, like, super partisan, you got to kind of keep your head on a swivel or keep your eyes open, because a lot of these positions, too, like Elgin City Government, is nonpartisan. Mm-hmm. So none of the offices run with a, you know, there's no primaries, there's no Dem versus Republican versus independent. It's just, it's open, and all of them are at large. So it seems like on the outset that it's very like, oh, that's cool, this is all very collegial and whatever, until you get into it and then you realize that, yes, these people do have deeply partisan beliefs. And yes, if you dig a little bit into their social media or their Facebook page or their campaign page, yes, they're clearly MAGA, or they're clearly, you know, a bleeding heart Dem. But so I would caution people there, too, if they think they're going to, like, wave the Democratic banner and people are going to flock to it. You need to be a little bit more savvy, I guess, when you're dealing with local politics. Mm-hmm. But another shout out to, before I go, when I lived in the city in Wicker Park, our ward committee person, we call him Coach, because he would literally lean over the back of his fence at the corner of his house when stuff was going on in the neighborhood. And he would catch people when they were coming home from work, coming back from the train, or like walking by, and tell them what was new, what was going on, and what they needed to be aware of in the community. And that's like as grassroots local politics as it gets. And here he was, you know, he had some low level position with the Democratic Party at the ward level, but he was literally like the town crier for our block, like giving people the news of what's happening, what we need to be aware of, and what's up. And I think, you know, every community needs something like that. Every block needs somebody like that, whether they're walking door to door or just, you know, camped out on their stoop and making sure people are aware of what's happening. So I applaud you for your local efforts, and good luck on the long odyssey down to Springfield.
1: Absolutely. Well said. Thank you so much, Jeff. Always great to hear from you, my friend. Have a good evening.
8: Bye.
1: That was great. We're going to talk to your friend in just a moment. Julia Metallo. How do I say her name?
0: Yeah, Metallo.
1: Oh, there we go. We're going to talk to Julia in just a moment. I was smiling because there's a new little element to our show that just popped in for the first time. So I used to have this at another radio station where if my producer, if Lady B needs to talk to me for the last 4.5 years, we have to text back and forth like during the show. But there's a thing where the producer can just talk to me in my ear. So that was the expression that you saw in my face that nobody needed to know, but it makes me so happy to hear Lady B in my head. Like, she should be in my head more. You can talk to me anytime, baby. Like, when you want to be on the air or off the air. I'm just saying, that was great. So exciting. Thank you, WCPT, for making that happen. We're coming in the 20th century. We'll get to the 21st set eventually. That's radio, baby. Hey, I mean, this is where we were created. Arad Boxenbaum joins me in studio, member of the library board in Geneva, Illinois. And we're thrilled to have him on the air. He's going to bring on our guest in just a moment, Julia Metallo, who's a alderwoman on the town board in Kenosha, Wisconsin. You know this fib for Wisconsin. Loves that. More in a moment on WCPT 820 Heartland Signal and KKNW 1150. More in a moment.
9: NBC News Radio. I'm Chris Caraccio. President Trump says he hasn't heard from Iran about if they are walking away from peace talks. He told NBC News that if the reports are true, it's fine. Iranian state media reported Tehran was ending negotiations due to ceasefire violations by the U.S. Reports are Iran is set to completely block the Strait of Hormuz. Charlie Kirk's accused murderer is appearing virtually in a Utah courtroom. The judge is expected to rule on a motion from Tyler Robinson's defense team seeking contempt against prosecutor Christopher Ballard. They accuse him of talking to the media about his opinions regarding Robinson's guilt. An immigration enforcement funding bill has stalled, even though today marks the self-imposed deadline for Republicans to pass the legislation. Issues creating obstacles for the legislation include the Trump administration's push for $1 billion in security funding for the White House and its ballroom, as well as the establishment of a nearly $1.8 billion anti-weaponization fund. I'm Chris Caraccio, NBC News Radio.
10: A better life with Dr. Sanjay Gupta.
11: A colleague of mine was telling me the other day about how their Instagram feed is filled with videos, most of them kind of funny, about how grandparents and friends tend to bulldoze new parents out of the way to get to see their baby. As a dad of three daughters, I know how life really does become all about them the moment those kids are born. But I also know parents are still people, too, who need their own attention beyond being mom or dad. And moms, in particular in those early years, can feel especially invisible in the eyes of other people. So what can you do to stop contributing to what is known as maternal invisibility? Women we spoke to said these two things were the most helpful. When people stopped to ask how they could best support them, number one, or when they took the initiative to handle certain tasks that obviously needed to be done. I'm Dr. Sanjay Gupta, helping you live a better life.
12: Let's go ahead and take a look now at your Alternative Talk weather outlook for Monday. Well, we'll see mostly sunny skies today and a few high passing clouds. High temperatures, not bad either, around 74, 75 degrees. For tonight, partly cloudy skies, low temperatures dropping down to about 55. For Tuesday, more sunshine expected and high temperatures on the rise, climbing up into the 80s, topping out maybe about 82, 83. With some light winds, low temperatures for Tuesday to about 58. Wednesday, small front moving in, so we'll see mostly cloudy skies, a few sunbreaks, had temperatures cooler around 67, with partly sunny skies expected for Thursday, highs of around 66.
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1: Thank you so much for joining us. And to continue our conversation at Driving It Home, we are so thrilled to have in studio Rod Boxenbaum, who is a library board member in Geneva, Illinois, former candidate for state rep, a future whatever he decides to do, I'm guessing. He has an intense sense of urgency, even at the age of 25. And you're not wrong.
0: Thank you.
1: You're not wrong. We should. Everybody should be all hands on deck. Mm-hmm. The world's on fire. Mm-hmm. Sense of urgency level is all I'm saying. And I'm guessing if Julia Metello is a friend of yours, I'm guessing she has the same sense of urgency. Julia.
0: Very much.
1: Julia, alderwoman in Kenosha, Wisconsin. right? Am I right? Like, yep. The world's on fire, Julia. How are you doing?
18: I'm good. How are you?
1: I'm staying hydrated. That's my advice for everybody. Mm-hmm. I even brought a rod at some water.
0: Yes, I appreciate that. Thank you very much.
1: Are you staying hydrated, Julia?
18: Trying to, yes.
1: Excellent. So, Arad, tell us a little bit about Julia and introduce her to the audience.
0: Yes. So this is Julia Metello. Julia and I have known each other since 2019, since our freshman year at DePaul University, both political science majors. I changed dorms in the first semester at DePaul because I had a really bad roommate, and then I was moved to another building entirely, and that's when I met Julia. And we've been really, really close friends ever since. Julia has worked for a bunch of different state reps in Illinois, and is active with the Kenosha Young Dems, and recently decided that she was going to run for the city council in Kenosha, Wisconsin. Her opponent was a person who had previously held the seat, but Julia knocked and knocked and worked so hard, got a lot of support from local unions and a lot of local organizations, and she ended up annihilating her opponent, and is now sitting on the city council.
1: My bell doesn't work as much anymore. Yay! Congratulations, Julia. Well done.
18: Thank you. Thank you.
1: So he's given us, from when he's known you, tell us a little bit about yourself. Where'd you grow up, my friend?
18: Yeah, so I was raised here in Kenosha my entire life. I'm fourth generation here in this city, so long roots. I understand the area. I love it here. And I left for college to experience something new. And when I graduated, I knew I wanted to come back home. I love my city here in Kenosha, and I love the people in the community. So I really wanted to come back and make a positive impact there. When I came back home, I started working at the county clerk's office. So I'm a deputy county clerk there, marriage license, passports, elections, all that kind of fun stuff there. Yeah, and then a couple months ago, the alderman in my area was retiring, and I decided I have nothing to lose.
1: That's amazing. Mm-hmm. That's so, I mean, I love your story. By the way, I am also a big fan of Kenosha, Wisconsin. It's a really a wonderful community, and there is a tremendous amount of growth. I mean, am I right? There's a data center being built in Kenosha, or is it Racine? I can't remember.
18: Yeah. There's one in both Kenosha and Racine, as well as conversations I know on city council right now of more apartment units and giant growth here happening.
1: Yeah, I perform at the Kenosha Comedy Club there at the Wyndham Hotel regularly. It's one of my favorite places. I'm going to aim for being there this summer, and I'll let you know. We've got to get a bunch of folks there. It's only an hour away, Rod. I'm just saying.
0: I'm down.
1: Well, it's closer to you than, I don't know about closer, because it's you're
0: I don't have
1: west
0: to drive through the city, which actually makes things quicker.
1: That's fair. But I have seen so much construction going on there. So tell us a little bit about how that's impacting residents and what's the reaction you're getting from folks.
18: Yeah, I'm getting a lot of positive reactions about that. People are excited for the growth in our city, but there's also a lot of feelings of concern because Kenosha for a long time was blue collar, small town vibes. You knew your neighbors, you knew the people around you. And while they're excited to see our city prosper, it's also kind of concerning to them because Neighborhood Watch is dying, which is something that a lot of my older residents have loved and been part of their whole lives. There's aspects of that quaint small city in Wisconsin that is going away a little bit. And there is some fear about, well, what comes next and what happens next.
1: Yeah, because I was thinking about it a few years ago, even before the data centers were starting to erupt, because it seemed like there was some growth going on, but now it's accelerated. But Kenosha, mm-hmm. When you see towns like New Buffalo in Michigan, Kenosha seems pretty much set to be a similar landing spot. I mean, New Buffalo has the Hard Rock Casino, and I get that that's a source of revenue and that's jobs and all those kinds of things. And then you have, really wealthy people coming in around the area and buying up land, like you mentioned, where people have been living for generations. So it's hard to strike that balance, isn't it, for folks, as you mentioned?
18: Yeah, it really is. And there's a level of excitement to see our city grow, but also a level of, is it positive growth that's going to be helpful for our community? I know for the Kenosha as well, there's also talks of a casino going in. So that's also raising levels of questions for security as well as resources. And is our city ready to handle all of these large projects happening?
1: Yeah, that's so. When did you get sworn in, by the way?
18: So I got sworn in at the end of April. So I've officially been an elected official for a month.
1: Is that exciting to still say? How great is that?
18: Yes. It's really crazy. I never thought I would do something like this. Growing up, I loved helping people and being in the community and doing stuff, but I just always figured volunteering would be the end of it. I never imagined running for office.
1: I'm so glad that you did. And again, it's just it is one of those local jobs. Rod and I were talking about this earlier, of being able to connect with your community. What has in this month, is there something that jumps out at you that surprised you about being in this position? I'm just curious because you're so new to it.
18: I think just the level of how much little things go on behind the scenes, the number of emails talking about, oh, well, this is a plan that might happen in 2030, but here's our conversation we're having about it now. And I'm like, I haven't even thought of next fall, let alone 2030, and just see how far things end up actually planning in advance.
1: Yeah.
18: And some things go really quickly and other things are incredibly slow, it feels like.
1: Yeah, well, the thing is, as an alder person, you're working on policy and you're also working on the day-to-day, my garbage can is missing, the the telephone lines have branches on it. That's a lot to manage, isn't it?
18: Yeah, it is a lot. A lot of balancing constituents and their concerns and issues within the area, as well as how do we plan out road work for the next 50 years? How do we plan out these larger, the data center coming, or what's going to happen with that? Casinos, how do we manage the now as well as the future?
1: Yeah, that's a lot. Mm-hmm. Do you have any questions for your friend? Because this is wild. Are you guys talking a lot? Is she texting you about, oh my God, I have 1,000 emails since yesterday in my inbox?
0: Funny enough, yes. And I'll leave that to Julie to talk about the email issues. But yes, she had so many emails. If you could expand on that, Julia.
18: When I opened my email account for my alderman email, I had over 6,000 unread messages in that email account, spanning my whole life at this point, felt like.
1: Yeah,
18: so
1: I would imagine.
18: It was a lot of cleanup.
0: And that's, when you have a lot of older people in government, no disrespect to older people, but, younger people are more, we can handle technology and a lot of the modern technology. It's also a matter of perspective, right? So Julie, how is it being one of the only women and one of the only young people on the council? How is that and dealing with a lot of those dynamics?
18: Yeah, I think so. A lot of my council, many of them are retired individuals, which is amazing. I love that for them. But also at the same time, it adds a lot of a little more stress for me because I'm trying to balance working full time as well as doing this other elected position that they're able to kind of just do whenever. So mm-hmm. whether it's events or ribbon cuttings or meetings, they're scheduling them in the middle of the day when I'm like, I will not be there. I'm so sorry. I do work until 5 p.m. Mm-hmm. So it's been interesting to schedule it out and figure it out, but just going with the flow and hoping for the best at all times.
1: Yeah, no kidding. I mean, like, it's holding on for dear life, like, all the time, isn't it?
18: Yeah.
1: Yeah. What is your vision? Like, what you ran on, right? I know it's only a month in, right? But you, mm-hmm. you know, you went door to door. Let me start here. What did folks tell you at the doors or at events that was most important to them? And, like, what have you been able to sort of wrap your arms around in this whole month?
18: Yeah, so I ran on three like big things for me: affordability, accessibility, and inclusivity. So making sure that we have a city that's affordable and available for everyone to be part of. We have seen tremendous growth in our city here in Kenosha, but making sure that as we grow, we're growing in a way that allows people to stay in their neighborhoods, stay in our city without getting either priced out or just moved out because of people buying up everything around us. So that's been like a really big thing for me, as well as accessibility, making sure people know what their options are, what their resources are here with our city government and our county governments, as well as can you get down the street in the winter because somebody shoveled their sidewalk correctly? Are you able to get to the bus stop because the plow trucks got through? And all of those little things that you don't necessarily think about until they're an issue that you're actually facing in your real life. And then when you have all of those things working together, everybody is included then. Everybody has a seat at the table. Everyone has part of the conversation, which I think is really important. One thing that I heard a lot while knocking was just having an idea of what's happening around us. A lot of things people felt like came out of nowhere, came out of the woodwork, and all of a sudden we're voting, we're moving, it's happening, and everyone's like, whoa, I don't understand. So just making sure that there is a transparent, this is where we started, this is the conversation that's happening, and really laying it out and making it easy for people to digest.
1: Mm-hmm. Yeah. Yeah. Oh my gosh. I'm inspired by our Gen Zers, Lady B. These kids are, and I shouldn't say kids. Although to be fair, I just so you know, I am at the point now where I call 40-year-olds kids, just so we're clear on that. I'm not kidding that at all. I turned 55 in August. And so mm-hmm. I think I get to say kids. Is that all right if I call you kids? All right.
19: Yes,
1: thank you. I appreciate
19: ahead.
1: That. No, no young folks, youngins are doing a great job. By the way, before we let you go, first of all, where can people find you? What's the best way to connect with you for folks who want to get involved and want to know more about the work that you're doing, or maybe they are missing a garbage can?
18: Yeah, I mean, I have a Facebook page for the District 15, so it's District 15, Julia Alderwoman Metello. Uh-huh. People can find me there, message me, happy to do that. Or my contact information is also on our city website, so I'm happy to chat, email, whatever.
1: Now, how do you feel, now that you've raised another point for me, do you like, how do you feel about Alder? Because I kind of like Alder, so you don't have to worry about the rest of it.
18: Yeah, I feel like everyone's like doesn't know how to address me at this point, and I'm like, honestly, hey, you also work.
1: Well, we've been talking to Alder Julia Metello, who serves in Kenosha, Wisconsin, on the town. Was it town board? Is it city hall? How do you guys phrase that too?
18: It's our common council.
1: Oh, the common council. The common council. Fancy. See, everyone's got different words in the little municipalities.
18: They do. Everyone has different words.
1: Alder Julia Metello, it's a pleasure to talk to you, and I look forward to having you back on the show. Don't hesitate to reach out if there's an event you want folks to know about, because mm-hmm. I know that we have a lot of listeners in southern Wisconsin, because I'm a fib for Wisconsin, and they're not. Mm-hmm. They're okay with that. Oh, here's my question. Where is your favorite place in Kenosha to grab breakfast?
18: Mm. Ooh. That one's hard. There's so many good places. I think my most recent favorite place has been the Daily Dose. It's in my district. They have amazing food, and I love it there so much.
1: I'm going to find the Daily Dose because I go to Frank's Diner. I'm a big fan of it's an old caboose from
18: Frank's. Frank's is also amazing.
1: It's an old caboose from the 1920s.
19: Julia, you've kind of taken me on a tour. Like, I've never been to Kenosha years. We've got to go.
1: I'll do a comedy show because I usually spend the weekend there when I go. So let's figure out that, and then you have to come up and it's great. And that place, I can't remember what's the name, but it's like a beer on the wall kind of place. It's an axe throwing place. Or have you ever thrown an axe?
19: I have not.
1: What was that? Hold my beer.
18: Hold my beer.
1: Yeah. It's great. I'm just saying. Yeah, I know Kenosha pretty well. I'm just saying. Thank you, Julia. It's great talking to you, Alder. Congratulations.
18: It's great talking to you.
1: Absolutely. Anytime you want to join our conversation, if you have anything to tell us, don't hesitate to reach out. We'd love to have you. Thank you.
18: Thank you so much.
1: Of course. Have a great weekend.
18: Bye.
1: Bye. Stay hydrated.
18: You too. Bye-bye.
1: Thanks. Bye. We are hanging out in studio with guest co-host Rod Boxenbaum, and he brought his wonderful friend Julia on the show, Alder Metello from Kenosha, Wisconsin. We'll continue our conversation in just a moment. The phone lines are open. So is the text screen. By the way, I was talking to somebody about people who get nasty on our text screen, they're with me. Like, it's not there for you to be a jackhole. Apparently, I don't have to give anybody any chances. You get one chance to be a kind human being, and if you can't reach that bar, then we're good.
0: Yeah.
1: I'm good here. More after this on WCPT 820 Heartland Signal. The number is 773-763-9278. That's 773-763-9278. Again, you can text or call that number. More in a moment.
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1: Thank you so much for joining us as we continue our conversation here on WCPT 820 Heartland Signal and KKNW 1150 in Seattle. Joining me in the studio is guest co-host Arad Boxenbaum. He's former candidate for state rep. He currently serves on the library board in Geneva, Illinois. And we've been having a great conversation here. He brought in his friend, Julia Alder Metello from Kenosha, Wisconsin. And we got a text. We were talking about people telling you, in particular, you've been frustrated with family in Tennessee friends in Tennessee.
0: Family in Tennessee. I love them, but yeah, they...
1: But you're struggling with the way they're reacting to this redistricting.
0: It's a cultural thing, is the thing, right? Mm-hmm. Tennessee has the lowest voter turnout in the entire country, right? People don't show up to vote. And that's the case actually for most of the South, right? And that's because of, in general, people knowing that the system has been rigged against them, a long history of racial tension, outright racism, you know, slavery, Jim Crow. And that has left people with the sense of, there is such a disparity between the common people and the government. Those in power believe that they can get away with it, such as with this redistricting. And those who are not in power don't feel like they can get a leg up and demand what they deserve from government. So it's really, really difficult to try to unpack that with relatives. They're all really pissed off, right? They're all really pissed off, but it's how do we turn that into action is the thing.
1: Yeah, I agree completely. And because you were talking about how some of them are like, my vote doesn't matter, right? Mm-hmm. Cindy from Michigan says, this is a great conversation. My response to people who complain about politics then proceed to say they aren't voting. My friend, you can never discuss politics with me again. Your opinion and concerns are just worthless gossip if you will not vote. I don't raise my voice, but they know I'm serious. Take care. And I've seen this for over a decade, too. Like, folks go back and forth on this. Like, if you don't vote, then you can't complain kind of a thing. Well, you're not going to stop anybody from complaining. You can't tell someone they can't, because they're going to, I mean, and there's all the other elements to it. But I understand the sentiment. I mean, what I think she's saying is that we're done here.
0: Yeah.
1: You can go ahead and complain. It's kind of like the First Amendment, right? You can you have the right to say whatever you want, but then there are going to be ramifications. It says the government can't control it. So the point being, I'm just like, you can't waste your energy sometimes with folks who say that my vote doesn't matter and then gripe about everything that happens along the way.
0: Exactly, exactly. And it's, you know, no one's asking those people to be dipped in the Kool-Aid, to be just, you know, obsessed with this all the time. We're not asking you to have MSNBC up in your home, you know, 24/7. We're asking you to get out and vote. Like, that is, you know, that's it. No, it's have a friend that you can trust to tell you about the candidates, right? You know, research it on your own if you really want to. There are so many resources available. Know where your polling place is and then get out to vote. They want us to feel hopeless, right? They want us to feel like there's no way out and that we're on this inevitable path towards authoritarianism and an outright corruption, right? But the reason why they want you to believe that is because they know that if you don't believe that, they're screwed. They're not going to be in there for long. And I was actually, you know, I've been thinking a lot about Texas because of that Senate race between Tyler Rico and now Ken Paxton. Driving, like right before I drove, I saw this poll of Cornyn voters, people who voted for Cornyn in the runoff. Only 44% of them say that they'll vote for Ken Paxton. 30% of Republicans who voted for voted for John Cornyn in the runoff, 30% of them are saying they'll vote for James Tallarico. They'll vote for Tallarico. 23% are undecided.
1: Yeah.
0: That's crazy. That we are talking about Texas being in play because people are so pissed off. But, you know, it's more than just being pissed off. It's actually taking action, showing up to vote. We're not asking you to go knock on doors. If you want to knock on doors,
1: great.
0: Please do it. Love it. If you don't have the time, don't have the energy, if you're scared, just go show up to vote, because that is what scares the MAGA world. That's what scares Donald Trump. That's why they're doing this redistricting, because God forbid you show up and you demand accountability.
1: I mean, well said, Arad Boxenbaum, who is a library board member in Geneva, Illinois, former candidate for state rep, and we're glad to have him on the show, guest co-hosting today. Oh, I know we have some callers on the line. Please hang in there, because I do have a guest coming up after this news break. I will get to all of your, oh my gosh, there's a recommendation for a good history book. Mm-hmm. Well, I have to get to all these calls. We have our listeners are on hold. You're all on hold till we get through the news, and we'll continue our conversation. Coming up after the news, we are going to talk about an event that's happening this weekend related to our state legislature here in Illinois, and we want to talk a little bit about the Clean Jobs Coalition has an event happening tomorrow, I believe, in Aurora, Illinois. There's so much information I want to share with you guys, but Kavi Chintam, who is the campaign manager for Illinois at Vote Solar, is going to be joining us to talk about an event happening tomorrow. As hundreds rally at the Capitol. Oh, they're going to rally in the Capitol. Oh, let's talk about that when we come back on WCPT 820 Heartland Signal and KKNW 1150. I'm just slightly late. Sorry, everyone.
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12: And good warm Monday morning to you. Benny Mathers here for a look at your alternative talk AM 1150 traffic update for around the Sound. Over on I-90 westbound to the off-ramp to 80th Avenue Southeast and mile post number 7. A recent disabled vehicle partially blocking the ramp. And also on I-5 northbound just south of the I-90 at mile post 164. Another disabled vehicle partially blocking the left lane in that area. Good thing though, DOT crews and State Patrol have been dispatched to both scenes to take care of those situations. And stay tuned. Coming up next, after the news and weather, it's hour number 2 of Driving at Home with Patty Vasquez.
2: NBC News Radio, I'm Chris Caraccio. Iran has reportedly called off negotiations with the U.S. and is set to completely block the Strait of Hormuz. However, President Trump says Iran hasn't told him that they're walking away from peace discussions. He told NBC News that if the reports are true, it's fine. Iranian state media reported Tehran was ending negotiations due to ceasefire violations by the United States. The Utah judge overseeing the case involving Charlie Kirk's accused murderer is denying a defense request to close an upcoming hearing to the media. Today, the judge in Provo ruled again in favor of the right of public and media access to court proceedings. The judge also set another preliminary hearing for June 12th to discuss accusations by Tyler Robinson's defense team that prosecutors violated the court's pretrial publicity gag order by talking to the media. At least 20 protesters are in custody for breaking a new curfew outside an ICE detention center in Newark, New Jersey. New Jersey Governor Mikey Sherrill says protesters were throwing things and lighting tires on fire. Authorities have shut a small area around Delaney Hall to keep protesters back, with a 9 p.m. to 6 a.m. curfew now in effect. In the race for Senate in Texas, the two candidates are taking different approaches. Democrat James Tallarico is barnstorming the state, while the Republican Ken Paxton is appearing on conservative talk shows.
3: Paxton is not an especially good stump speaker and doesn't enjoy doing that and has very little experience doing it.
2: Rice University's Mark Jones says Paxton will likely rely on other Republicans to do the heavy lifting out on the campaign trail. He said that may insulate him against questions about past scandals. Democrat Tom Steyer is beating Republican Steve Hilton for second place in the latest poll in the race for California governor. The Emerson College poll has Democrat Javier Becerra in the lead with 28% support. Steyer has 22%, with Hilton at 21%. The top two vote-getters will advance to the general election in November. I'm Chris Caraggio, NBC News Radio. A judge has denied Bill Cosby a new trial after a woman won a nearly $60 million verdict this spring. Tammy Trujillo has details.
4: Her lawsuit alleged that the actor-comedian sexually abused her more than 50 years ago while she was a server at a restaurant in Sausalito. Donna Motzinger contended in her sexual battery lawsuit that Cosby drugged and raped her. On March 23rd, a jury in Santa Monica awarded her $19.25 million in compensatory damages and $40 million in punitive damages for a total of just over $59 million. I'm Tammy Trujillo.
2: Nearly 100,000 vehicles are being recalled by Honda due to an issue with the airbags. Lisa Carton has the full story.
8: That's according to the National Highway Traffic Safety Administration. The issue surrounds a defect that could lead to the unintentional deployment of airbags. Most of the models affected are the Accord Hybrid, the Honda Acura TLX, and other Accord vehicles. Honda so far says no reports of injuries or deaths have been reported because of the issue. I'm Lisa Carton.
2: The Spurs and Knicks are now gearing up for the NBA Finals. The two teams clash in Game 1 from San Antonio on Wednesday evening. Victor Wembanyama led his Spurs squad past the defending champion Oklahoma City Thunder in seven games to advance out of the West. Meantime, Jalen Brunson spearheaded the Knicks' four-game sweep over the Cavaliers in the Eastern Conference Finals. San Antonio is seeking its first Larry O'Brien trophy since 2014, while New York hasn't won an NBA title since 1973. Pride Month begins today, marking the start of a month-long celebration of LGBTQ history and culture. The first Pride Parade was observed in New York City in June of 1970. It came a year after the Stonewall riots, when the NYPD raided the Stonewall Inn, back when homosexuality was still a crime. Pride Month was first officially recognized by the White House years later in 1999. I'm Chris Caraggio, NBC News Radio.
12: Let's go ahead and take a look now at your alternative talk weather outlook for Monday. Well, we'll see mostly sunny skies today and a few high passing clouds. High temperatures, not bad either, around 74, 75 degrees. For tonight, partly cloudy skies, low temperatures dropping down to about 55. For Tuesday, more sunshine expected and high temperatures on the rise, climbing up into the 80s, topping out maybe about 82, 83. With some light winds, low temperatures for Tuesday to about 58. Wednesday, small front moving in, so we'll see mostly cloudy skies, a few sun breaks. High temperatures cooler, around 67, with partly sunny skies expected for Thursday, highs of around 66.
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0: Yes.
1: Thank you so much for joining us as we continue our conversation. I came in a little hot there, Arad, didn't I? Thank you. Thank you so much for joining, because I'm enthusiastic tonight. I am fired up because Arad Boxenbaum's in the studio, and he injects the kind of energy I think a lot of us are looking for off the air. I wish that we could someday record off the air, but then I wouldn't say what I say off the air if I knew there were microphones going.
0: Exactly. Yeah.
1: So we'll leave that where it is. That space shall just live on its own in perpetuity in our minds. Arad Boxenbaum is a former candidate for a state representative. He is currently a member of the library board in Geneva, Illinois. And we were talking earlier about his sense of urgency, like, because the way you put it was, you feel like you're always running out of time.
0: Yes. I don't know. It's a maturity thing that I'm like learning to understand. Like, I'm still young, but I don't know. And maybe it's because I spend so much time with people who are much older than me. And I'm just like, oh, like, you know, yeah, I don't know. I always have had this sense of like, well, what am I doing with myself?
1: So. I feel like my son's the same way. And I don't know if that's a function of like, when he was 5 years old, we were talking earlier about your parents and how John McCain might have been appealing until he chose Sarah Palin. So he's 3 years younger than you. So he was five when he saw Sarah Palin shooting coyotes out of a helicopter and he was done. I mean, like, here's an animal lover at 5 years old, right?
0: Yeah.
1: But in the same sense, again,

0: involved. You know, the AIDS crisis was horrifying, and the reaction to it from our administration was horrible. When Bill Clinton was in office, I was just talking to a veteran who was a victim of Don't Ask, Don't Tell in 1998. He was discharged because and State Representative Stephanie Kifowit told me she's a Marine and she had to work on the discharge of somebody because they found a unicorn in his belongings, an image of a unicorn. Oh, so I mean, so there were things like there were bad things, like sort of like slapdash. There wasn't also this intensity of social media where you knew that bad things were all happening. So there's sort of a benefit to knowing that people are suffering and it's not happening because Black people were being terrorized and abused and brutalized by police departments. But we didn't, unless it was, you know, in Los Angeles and we had footage of it and we had some folks with cameras, it wasn't as prevalent. We didn't know the extent to it. Like, I just saw a young Black woman with autism who was dragged out of a bathroom in McDonald's. She was disoriented because she was locked out of her dorm room. And, I mean, they threw her to the ground. And did you see this video of this woman?
1: No, I didn't. No,
0: not just that one. There was a woman did you see the police officer pulls her over? You might have seen this. And he says, I saw you driving with your phone in your right hand. And she lifts her arm and she has no right hand. And she's like, are you sure about that? How about we call it a day? But because she laughed at him, I'm guessing, he proceeds to be a jerk to her. I almost said something else. Mm-hmm. And gives her a ticket and tells her she can show up in court.
1: She posts the body cam footage. And
0: amazing.
1: That's exactly what happened. He's like, yeah, he more or less says, because you laughed at me. Or like, we'll just, you know, deal with that. And he gets angry about that. I'm like, just admit you made a mistake.
0: Yeah.
1: Admit you made a mistake. Oh, sorry. I'm like, just, this is really embarrassing. Yeah, so sorry. Have a nice day. Whoops. Yeah. And there's a video and the charges were dismissed. I think she posted
0: for lack of evidence. Because she doesn't have a right hand.
1: Oh, boy.
0: Okay.
1: It's absurd. And it's things like that. That's a minor inconvenience in the grand scheme of things when it comes to the criminal justice system.
0: However,
1: right? I saw this reel. I think the New York Times posted this on Instagram. This expose in Texas after the shooting in Uvalde, they passed a bill. They didn't do anything around gun violence prevention, but what they did is they passed a bill to make sure that there is always an armed officer in basically every public school in Texas. When after Uvalde, how many children in Uvalde died because the cops were just such wimps and did not walk into that school to do anything? How many kids died knowing that the cops were there and they were too scared to go in, right? In Parkland in 2018, their resource officer... Yeah. It was also scared to walk into the building, and you're saying let's have more officers. So what's happening now, and this the New York Times posted this video on it, there has been this unprecedented increase in violence from officers onto students. Because we have legislation now mandating that officers are basically hall monitors with guns, right? Like they're abusing children, they're abusing kids, right? So like that is...
0: It's a police state, and they're being trained to. Mm-hmm. And by the way, the number of sexual harassment and abuse by those. Mm-hmm. But by the way, do you know how many officers there were outside those doors while those children were being slaughtered?
1: Wasn't it like 60, like 40 to 60 officers? It was
0: 376 law enforcement officers from 23 different federal, state, and local agencies responded to the mass shooting at Robb Elementary in Uvalde, Texas. So
1: Why are you on the force?
0: Tell them to say.
1: Yeah.
0: Because those guns they want to keep legal are scary.
1: Mm-hmm.
0: I'm just saying. Let's get to some phone calls because Jim has been on hold for almost an hour. Oh, I'll be honest. Jim, what's on your mind, Jim? Thank you for being so patient. What's on your mind, my friend?
2: Hi, Patty and your guest. The big news is the delivery boy's rocket blew up. Now, there's a tragedy.
0: Bezos' rocket blew up, yeah.
2: I won't be able to sleep
0: tonight. It went boom.
2: Yeah, it's too bad. You could have made another movie about the Trump's alien life. But last night had a really heart-wrenching story. A young Columbia graduate, a Palestinian, about 20 years old, was protesting for the

0: genocide in Palestine. Well, anyway, I guess the Trump administration doesn't care for that. So she was locked up for a year in an ICE jail. Now, as it went on, she developed epilepsy. It got so bad, and she's never had epilepsy in her life. 20 years old, she got a second attack. She's been in there for a year. Her lawyer finally got her out. And she's in such terrible shape, she was in tears. She said, I can't walk anymore. I can't go into the woods. You know, it's just insane that people are being thrown into these jails. And they really hate any Palestine protesters. I mean, they go to jail immediately, which is nuts. It's nuts, in my opinion. But, you know, it's just insane. And this bombing of Lebanon is insane. I mean, what's this about? They've got about, they've killed a million people. I mean, not a million. They killed about 1,000 people already. They're in tents. I mean, what do they want?
1: They're desecrating churches.
0: What do these Israelis want? What do they want from these people? I don't get it.
2: Yeah,
0: I mean, they've been at war ever since I was a kid. I'm 76 years old, but they've been fighting with the people ever since I've been away.
2: For folks who don't know, Israel hit an ancient site in Lebanon, and my guess is, I mean, I've always said this, I am over my skis when it comes to the history, the politics, the policy of the Middle East, but if I were to wager a guess, it's the symbolism of hitting an ancient site.
0: But human, what about human rights? What about the human existence? What do we exist to have a right? If you're dead, it doesn't matter if you got a right to that. But while you're alive, you should have the right to exist. And if you can't negotiate on that level, there's something really screwy going on. Anyway, Patty, you have a good weekend.
2: Take care of yourself, Jim. Jim is like, peace out. He hung up fast. All right, then. Let's go to Paul in Seattle. Hey, Paul, what's on your mind, my friend?
3: Hey, Patty. Yeah, I agree with Jim that... We always say, keep hearing, Israel has an absolute right to exist. Israel has the right to defend itself. Hey, every nation has the absolute right to exist and the right to defend itself, including the Palestinians. Thank you very much. Let's move on. I think your MAGA texters are going to get worse and worse as they realize that Trump is a complete failure and the Republicans are a complete failure of a party, you know, up until the election, until they realize that, okay, it's over. And then they'll be saying, yeah, well, what about Biden? Biden and Obama, they were terrible too. You'll get that. But in terms of the gerrymandering, I think your guess is right on. It suppresses turnout, but on both sides.
2: Yes.
3: Yep. And the reason it does, because, you know, I followed this, I don't know how it came up. Somebody here on CBT was talking about Matt Gaetz's district. And I looked at the numbers. And, yeah, the Democrats got wiped out, like the Democratic candidate, like 3-1. But the overall turnout was not even a third of a full federal district.
1: Yep.
3: So, in other words, the party that is gerrymandered to the advantage, they don't turn out either because it's not even a contest. They don't even think they have to. So when sentiment about the party in power is so low, if the Democrats actually do turn out, even in a gerrymandered district, they have a fighting chance of winning it.
1: And the basic math behind it, right, when you have, say, you know, a district that's, you know, R plus 15 and a district that's, you know, kind of competitive and you want to make kind of blue, something like that. And you take Democratic voters, you put them into that redder district. So you make it 5 points bluer, but it's still, you know, R plus 10. All the polling we're seeing, we're potentially encountering a midterm cycle where Democrats are up double digits, right? So you look at Texas, you look at North Carolina, you look at all these different states that have gerrymandered to a bunch of like lean red seats. You put in some good candidates and some really, really pissed off constituents. Those seats flip. And we saw in 2018, right, Lauren Underwood was running in a district in Illinois that was not really on that many people's radars as a flippable seat, right? But you have this amazing candidate, hardworking candidate, who goes and defeats an incumbent who had been there for the longest time in a district that had not gone blue in the longest time. And she's been rocking it. So you're going to have a lot of candidates like that. I was just on a Zoom call with Bobby Pulido, who's running down in Texas, in his seat that was drawn to go red. And I'm like, this is a man who speaks to his constituents, a working class Latino district. Mm. And when you run these kinds of candidates against, you know, this is a very incompetent administration. The MAGA world is just full of morons. The candidates that they've been putting forth ever since Trump came along have been terrible, just stupid, stupid, stupid candidates. Right. So if you have a competent candidate versus some crackpot, you know, for a lot of people, it's a shoo-in, right? So we just have to get out to vote, and we have to have that hope.
2: I agree. Paul, I've got to run to the break, my friend. Thank you so much for calling in. You have a good weekend, and stay hydrated. Thank you, thank you. Let's take a break here. Before we do, I want to thank our sponsors. Thank you to Pride Coffee Roasters, and in particular, thank you for your support of our Pride Parade float. 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And thank you to our friends at Are You Really Winning? 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And the event is at Rock Run Convention Center. 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I'll be emceeing and speaking as well. 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Hello to all our friends watching on Facebook and YouTube. We'll be right back with our guest co-host, Arad Boxenbaum, and our guest on the phone, Kavi Chutnam, in a moment to talk about the rally that's happening tomorrow in Springfield because, you know, they get things done so efficiently down there. Okay, I wasn't yelling. Okay.
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12: No detours. 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
2: Thank you so much for joining us and continue our conversation. Joining me in studio as guest co-host, Arad Boxenbaum, who is a board member for the library in the library board member, a library board member. I'm trying to find all the words to describe that he serves on the library board of Geneva, Illinois. He's a former candidate for state representative here in Illinois. And he joins me again as my guest co-host. And joining us on the line right now is Covey Chintam, who is the campaign manager for Illinois at Vote Solar. There's an event happening tomorrow as 600 constituents from every corner of Illinois descend upon Springfield to advocate for the Power Act. Covey, thank you so much for joining us tonight. How are you doing? Are you staying hydrated?
7: Staying hydrated, staying caffeinated, staying sugared up. Thank you so much for having me. Very excited to talk to y'all about this.
2: Yes, please. Now, are you already in Springfield or are you making your way down there tomorrow morning?
7: I am in Springfield. We've been here. Some of us advocates have been here for the past few days, just kind of priming the legislators to get ready for, like you said, 600 constituents to come from every corner of the state to talk to their legislators about guardrails around data centers.
2: Yeah. Full disclosure, Rod and I were talking off the air about how things move in Springfield. I don't have to tell you that, but if you'd like to share your thoughts on how the last few days of the session go in Springfield and why this is so important tomorrow, please proceed.
7: Yeah, it's certainly the last week of session is always a wild time, particularly with needing the budget to be passed to make sure that all the programs or state offers are held up and so the people of Illinois can live their lives well and good. And right now, like we just said, we're working on a bill called the Power Act to establish nation-leading guardrails on data centers because they are massive energy users, massive water users, and we've seen across Illinois that they don't really engage with communities, and we want to change that. We want to make things transparent, and we want to make sure that they're a fair player in the state. And we have 600 people coming because the Power Act is wildly popular with voters. We did some polls and found out that 3 out of every 4 Illinoisans support it. And that's why there's so much interest in folks coming out and advocating for it. So this week has really been talking to legislators about the Power Act. Also, I'll say we've also been talking to them about the data center tax credit that Governor Pritzker proposed pausing back in February during his budget address. And so we've been telling legislators about the extreme need to actually put that pause because we believe it's fiscally irresponsible and also just irresponsible for the people of Illinois to continue giving out taxpayer dollars to big tech without these guardrails that are in the Power Act.
2: Yeah. I'm trying to pace myself for my energy because for folks who don't know, the legislative session ends technically midnight Sunday night. They do things sometimes where they stop the clock and things like that. But because there's this flurry of activity in negotiating the budget and how that all gets dispersed, and they have the vertical, they have their horizontal, all this stuff about like infrastructure and then all the other services and things like that. Let me ask you this, because you said there's 600 people. I want anyone who's listening and has the ability, from Chicago, I know it's about a 2 hour and 45 minute drive maybe on Amtrak. There is a 7:15 a.m. train. What time is the event tomorrow, the rally in Springfield?
7: The rally starts at noon. It's noon to one. We'll be lobbying our legislators before and after that as well, but certainly welcome folks to come out to the rally. We have a great lineup of speakers, constituents from all across the state, a couple of advocates, our lead legislative sponsors, and it'll just be really good energy and people who care about their neighbors and care about protecting our state when it comes to these data centers.
2: I think it's so important because this is there's so many things happening, right? We are so strained at the state level when it comes to services for people that it chafes my place that I can't say on the air. But I think can I say chafes my ass? Oh, there it is. That we don't, that somehow you know, issues like this, our environment, our future, like I get the jobs mm-hmm. need to come to, I get that we need that part of our communities to make sure that people have incomes. But we also, in order to thrive, we need to protect what's happening next. What are the conversations you mentioned talking to legislators? You have support for this already, right? We are trying to make sure that they don't end the session without passing this, right?
7: Yeah, we want to make sure that they understand the gravity of the situation. And I'll say this whole year, the past few months, we've been hearing from legislators that they've been hearing from their constituents. And we, the Illinois Clean Jobs Coalition, have been traveling around the state, talking to folks at town halls. And there is, you know, I've seen universal agreement that there are guardrails needed on data centers. I would say every community approaches that in a slightly different way, but there's certainly a floor that we can set on the state level and allow individual communities to kind of tweak that to work for whatever their specific needs are. So I think legislators are getting calls, particularly from constituents and places where data centers are already being built. They're hearing that they're concerned about their energy bills going up. There's a case in Aurora, for example, where there's a Cyrus One data center, and because of their backup diesel generators, they were allowed to run for 72 hours straight. Folks in a residential area right next to that said it sounded like jet engines for 3 days.
1: Where in Aurora is this? Do you mind? Yeah, if you know.
7: What was the question?
1: Where in Aurora is this center? I'm trying to, because I live nearby.
7: I am not totally sure exactly where. Yeah, but it is next to a residential area. I can tell you that much.
2: I know you have folks from like Pilsen too. I mean, there are communities that because of, you know, the essentially the historic elements to it, right? Whether it's a disenfranchised community as Pilsen often has been, like Latino communities in Chicago and Black communities in Chicago have often been the location of places that really disproportionately affect them environmentally. And we really only learned more of that during COVID when they had this horrible, you know, they brought down a building that just caused so much illness and another layer of dust and dirt. Tell us a little bit about that element of the environmental justice fight that you guys have.
7: Absolutely. So a lot of these data centers, just like a lot of heavy industry we've seen historically, tend to site in Black and brown communities and low-income communities, purely because those communities don't have the financial power to fight back. What they do often have is organizing power, which, like you said, we've seen a lot in the south side, the southwest side, the southeast sides of Chicago. I'll also mention downstate Illinois, like the Metro East area. They also have a lot of organizing power, and it's a primarily Black community that is also being seen as a target for big tech to site in. And the environmental justice issues around data center siting is not only the backup diesel generators I mentioned, which not only cause noise pollution, but can also cause a lot of air pollution because they, you know, let out air particulate matter, which is bad for you. They also they have a lot of land use. They use a lot of water. So in areas in the state where they use aquifers, for example, there is a danger of these data centers kind of running the well dry, which is why the Power Act really has a focus on not only like what can we do to make sure they're responsible, but also just transparency measures to make sure we understand how much water they're using. Where are they getting the water from? What is their plan? Are they using the most efficient methods to cool their extremely big servers? Because part of the issue here is that communities don't even know, like, the whole story of these data centers that are siting. There's no transparency. A lot of these data center companies will sign non-disclosure agreements or NDAs with municipalities or city councils, local government, and completely shut the public out in terms of like knowing even what the situation is. Wow. So the Power Act makes sure that we ban those NDAs, that we require community benefits agreements so that the public, like regular people, can actually be involved in deciding, do we want this data center here? And if yes, what do we want to benefit from it, because right now there's no guarantee that an immediate surrounding community will actually benefit from these extremely big, extremely wealthy corporations siting in their immediate backyards.
2: Unbelievable. By the way, folks can go to datacenters.com to find the locations of data centers throughout the area. And I'll tell Arad, one is at 2805 Deal Road in Aurora. There's several. Yeah. There's actually four in Aurora, as far as I can tell, from this website. So people can go to datacenters.com. But more importantly, and I mean, it's all important, more urgently in this moment in the conversation that we are having with Kavi Chitnam, I apologize if I'm saying your name incorrectly because I talk really fast. So I appreciate it. How do I pronounce your name? You say it for me so I can repeat it.
7: Sure.
2: Kavi Chitnam. I appreciate the work that you are doing, and I want folks to know more about where they can learn more, how they can participate tomorrow, if they can make it, and beyond that, because I'll be honest with you, it's challenging in these last few days. So where do you want folks to go for more information?
7: Yeah, you can visit the Illinois Clean Jobs Coalition Instagram page or I believe we have a Facebook page. You can also go on our website. Ton of information there about this bill. You can also subscribe to get updates on different actions that we're doing, aside from the rally happening tomorrow. And I think the most important thing I would want listeners to take away is these legislators, they work for you. And
2: yes,
7: if you are worried about data centers and big tech in your community, you need to call them up and tell them, or you need to show up in Springfield and tell them that directly, because ultimately they're supposed to answer to you, and they will if they hear enough about it. So call your legislator, come to Springfield tomorrow. Noon again is the rally, but we'll be lobbying before and after, and tell your legislator that you care about guardrails around data centers and that they need to pass the RF.
2: I appreciate that. Yes, everyone, if you can make it, get there. If not, continue to follow this conversation, and we'd love to have you back again anytime your schedule allows.
7: Absolutely. Would love to come back on.
2: Please do. Thank you. All right, get some rest, because tomorrow's a long day.
7: Thanks so much.
2: Absolutely. Take care. Thank you. Thank you. I mean, like, navigating all those personalities between the folks that get there, but also the legislators, and oh, it's a lot. Let's take a break here, and our phone lines are open, 773-763-9278, 773-763-9278. We'll continue our conversation, and, you know, we've got Arad Boxenbaum here. He's got answers to a lot of our questions, I feel like. I'm just saying. And I have some answers, too, but they're not good ones. More in a moment.
13: NBC News Radio. I'm Chris Caraggio. President Trump says he hasn't heard from Iran related to them ending peace talks. He told NBC News that if the reports are true, it's fine. Trump said, quote, "I think we've been talking too much if you want to know the truth." Iranian state media reported Tehran was ending negotiations due to ceasefire violations by the U.S. It came after U.S. Central Command said it targeted Iranian military sites over the weekend. The Utah judge overseeing the case involving Charlie Kirk's accused murderer is denying a defense request to close an upcoming hearing to the media. Today, the judge in Provo ruled again in favor of the right of public and media access to court proceedings. The judge also set another preliminary hearing for June 12th to discuss accusations by Tyler Robinson's defense team that prosecutors violated the court's pretrial publicity gag order by talking to the media. Robinson appeared at the hearing virtually. The 23-year-old is accused of fatally shooting Kirk in September, and prosecutors say they will seek the death penalty. I'm Chris Caraggio, NBC News Radio.
14: A better life with Dr. Sanjay Gupta.
15: A colleague of mine was telling me the other day about how their Instagram feed is filled with videos, most of them kind of funny, about how grandparents and friends tend to bulldoze new parents out of the way to get to see their baby. As a dad of three daughters, I know how life really does become all about them the moment those kids are born. But I also know parents are still people, too, who need their own attention beyond being mom or dad. And moms, in particular in those early years, can feel especially invisible in the eyes of other people. So what can you do to stop contributing to what is known as maternal invisibility? Women we spoke to said these two things were the most helpful. When people stopped to ask how they could best support them, number one, or when they took the initiative to handle certain tasks that obviously needed to be done. I'm Dr. Sanjay Gupta, helping you live a better life.
16: Let's go ahead and take a look now at your Alternative Talk weather outlook for Monday. Well, we'll see mostly sunny skies today and a few high passing clouds. High temperatures, not bad either, around 74, 75 degrees. For tonight, partly cloudy skies, low temperatures dropping down to about 55. For Tuesday, more sunshine expected and high temperatures on the rise, climbing up into the 80s, topping out maybe about 82, 83. With some light winds, low temperatures for Tuesday to about 58. Wednesday, small front moving in, so we'll see mostly cloudy skies, a few sun breaks, high temperatures cooler around 67, with partly sunny skies expected for Thursday, highs of around 66.
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0: Thank you so much for joining us. We continue our conversation as we drive it home on WCPT 820 Heartland Signal, KKNW 1150 in Seattle, and KTNF AM 950 Minneapolis, St. Paul. Joining me in studio is my guest co-host, Rod Boxenbaum, who has a degree in poli-sci from DePaul. And I only know that because, I mean, you might have told me that before, but I was reminded by our conversation with Alder Julia Metella. And I want to introduce you to a student of history and political science, Steve from Des Plaines, who's a veteran and returned to school to study poli-sci and history in his 70s. Steve has a recommendation for us both.
1: Please.
0: What's on your mind, my friend?
2: Yes. Oh, good evening, folks. Real quick, my hat's off to the two younger folks there. And that's coming from an old crusty baby boomer. So,
0: all right.
1: You're one of the good ones. You're one of the good ones.
2: Yeah, and that young lady who's not there, I guess she's not in the studio anymore, but she was very impressive. So you can relay that to her from me.
1: Will do.
2: I'm actually going to talk to her.
1: Thanks.
2: But anyway, what I want to talk about, and of course, Patty, you know, this might something. I'm reading the book Oppenheimer, okay? And this is the book that the movie was made from. And it is a huge list. It's an incredible panoply of the of science and politics, and the build up to World War II, and we were racing against the Nazis to build the atomic bomb, which we did, of course. And then the decisions to drop the bomb on Japan were, from a lot of points of view, Japan had already been defeated, and it is really a master course in political intrigue and stupidity, too. I'm a vet, and my dad was in the Pacific in World War II, and, you know, there was a time in my life where I would have gone just the opposite direction, but I wonder, did we have to drop that thing? But it's just amazing, and then how we turned on this guy, because he was a real leftist, and anyway... It's a heavy lift. I've been reading it for 2 weeks, but it's an amazing education. So I just thought I'd get it dead out there on Fridays. Anything goes Friday.
0: That's right. Anything goes Friday. I love it, Steve. Thank you for the recommendation. I'm at the point now where I think I have to listen to books. I always think I'm going to read a book, and I'm doing so many things. I think it's time for me to just give in, and I have to listen to books. So it looks like the definitive audiobook for Oppenheimer is available. So I'm going to go ahead and do that.
2: Mm-hmm. Yeah, it's a lift. I mean, it takes the names and the people in this guy's life, and he's quite a dude. And you got to hang in there with it. But in the stuff all about all the stuff with the FBI and all the intrigue gets rather, your eyes will glaze over. But the stuff about the bomb and his personal life and the history was just wonderful reading.
0: That's why I think I need to listen to it, because I glaze eyes a lot.
2: Yeah.
0: Thanks.
2: Yeah, nice. Real quick, too, about... Mm-hmm. You relate to the young lady from if I say young lady, is that an insult?
0: No, I don't know. It's funny,
2: you know,
0: because you know what? Everyone's different, and if someone tells you they don't like it, if they don't like it, they should tell you and why, and give you the opportunity to grow.
2: Mm-hmm.
0: That's where I'm coming
2: see
0: from.
2: Where they could could ensure that's a put down depending on the context that you know. But I love. Mars Cheese Castle.
0: I
2: believe it's a Kenosha.
0: I'm more of a fan of the Bratstop, as I'm just saying. I like the Mars Cheese Castle too. They got a bigger selection of all kinds of things, obviously. But that little deli off the Bratstop is also fantastic.
2: Yeah.
0: I'm just saying.
2: Yeah, listen, yes, it is. You know what? There's nothing better I like when I'm going to Wisconsin to stop and I go into the bar at the Cheese Castle, and they have their house cheese dip and crackers on the bar with a light draft. That's heaven. That's living, my friends. That's living
0: I agree.
2: Out there. So.
0: Thank you, Steve. Anyway. Have a great weekend.
2: Thank you.
0: Talk to you later. Let's take a break here. Continue our conversation. The phone lines are open, and I know we have someone on hold, and we'll take your call right after the break. Watch, I'm typing that and saying it at the same time to our next caller. Rod Boxenbaum joins us. He's a member of the Library Board in Geneva, Illinois, former candidate for state rep, and he's got me thinking about all the things we can do to help him out on his path to be, you know, whatever office he seeks in a moment on WCPT 820 Heartland Signal and KKNW 1150 in Seattle. Seattle, KTNF AM 950 Minneapolis, St. Paul. Hi, everyone watching on Facebook and YouTube. We're so glad you're all here.
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0: Thank you so much for joining us on WCPT 820 Heartland Signal, driving it home with me, Patty Vasquez. Sometimes I tell stories off the air, and the look I get from folks, I feel bad because I feel like we should be hanging out like at a bar telling these stories. And no, Rod Boxenbaum, one of these days we'll have to get you like a bed and like an Airbnb in the neighborhood so you can hang out, because I know it's a long drive back for you from Geneva, Illinois.
1: It is, yeah. You know, got a good, you know, album going, good playlist, and it just goes away.
0: Well, especially like when traffic won't be that bad. And I think you'll be driving into the sunset too. Like a lot of times, like if it's about 8 o'clock, maybe seven, whatever, it'll be pretty. It's amazing. A beautiful night in Chicago. Sorry. It's a beautiful night. To talk to Roosevelt from Chicago, who I said, call back. I will take a call right away. There were a bunch of folks on hold. Roosevelt joins us on the line. Hey, Roosevelt, what's on your mind, my friend?
2: Hello, everybody.
0: Hey.
2: Have a nice weekend.
0: Yes.
2: And like the previous caller, I'm also a baby boomer, and I also have a recommendation, but mine is music. On Fridays, I dig back into my long archive of rock, and I go to Physical Graffiti, Led Zeppelin, one of the best albums, in my opinion, ever.
0: Okay. What's on your playlist, Rod?
1: I've been a lot younger than that. I've been listening to a lot of Noah Kahan's new album.
0: I like Noah Kahan. Yeah. He's got sort of a folksy...
1: Very folksy. Yeah. It's very honest and emotional, which I really love. Great driving music in the right conditions.
0: Yeah.
1: If I'm listening to it while I'm not driving, I just get depressed. But I... You know what? I'll listen to some Led Zeppelin on the way back. I'll do that. I'll write that down.
0: I love that.
2: Yeah.
0: The reason I found Noah Kahan was a Stick Season is how I found Noah Kahan. Anyway, go ahead. Sorry. I don't know music, Roosevelt, but this was a song I found a couple of years ago that I love. Anyway, go ahead.
2: Okay. And then I send you something on the Hill. I don't know. My mom was telling me some ridiculous story about aliens and also terrestrial beings and all this and that. So she says she heard it in Spanish on the Spanish TV station. And surely I found the ridiculous thing. Did you see what I sent you on the Hill?
0: So, can I tell you something? You actually only sent me the link to... I'm very hungry now for burritos and chimichangas and taquitos and quesadillas.
2: No.
0: That's what you sent me. You literally just sent me the link to El Monterrey Food. You did. I'm not kidding. Before that. Hold on a second. Tina's Burritos. We feed everybody. Over 2 billion served. Is that the one? Under a buck? No. Those are the links I have.
2: No.
0: Yeah, you sent me the link.
2: Are you gonna give me a chance to say it once?
0: No, but you asked me if I have the link. I do, and it's now I'm hungry for frozen burritos.
2: Okay.
0: Yes.
2: All right. Prior to all of that, I send you something on the Hill. They launched a website on aliens, and they're trying to make fun of the undocumented people that the ICE is grabbing. You didn't get that? I just sent it to you prior to all of that.
0: Today, you sent it here, I actually have an entire record of everything you sent. On May 19th, you sent me a YouTube video of Shorts with Ronald Reagan. So, right, that was that one. May 22nd. No, today I just have Tina's Burritos. Over 2 billion served, and then El Monterrey, and now I want a frozen burrito is all I'm saying.
1: I think I know what you're talking about, though. On Twitter, the White House Twitter posted some AI video of a UFO, you know, picking up this man, taking him over the border wall and then dropping him down. This administration is so racist.
0: Oh my God.
1: And it's, yeah. That
2: is precisely what I'm referring to. It's not enough to the cruelty. This guy's always got to rub it in. There's nothing. That's nothing new. They're making fun of it. And by the way, you could find it on the Hill. We're all familiar with the Hill. But anyway, that's where I read it. And my ma got a hold of it this afternoon on a Spanish station. I said, what? He goes, yeah, something about aliens and all this. So I dug into it, and that's where I found it. Because we go back, and I, you know, my mother and I went over it, all the ridiculous stuff that this guy had said, and we go back to their eating their cats, they're eating their dogs, and all that garbage.
0: Well, okay, and this comes back to this, and actually, I heard a conversation today about single issue voters, and this also pertains to voters in the Harris Walz campaign, mm-hmm. that if they didn't pass the test of where they stood on Gaza, mm-hmm. Palestine, all you know, issues that, and that seemed to be a big one, a sticking point for a lot of folks.
1: That's one of the reasons why I lost my primary.
0: So that was a sticking point for folks. Mm-hmm. And so but MAGA is also single issue.
1: Yeah.
0: For some, it is just Trump. Mm-hmm. For many, it was abortion. Mm-hmm. It was gun rights. It was trans issues. It was, they don't care about any of the other things, the absurdity, and they are easily entertained by AI videos of UFOs picking up aliens and putting them on the other side of the wall. Like, that's all they need, mm-hmm. because they got what they wanted, which is why I don't understand why they're so angry. They've got everything they want, and then they are still just fueled on anger and rage.
1: They need a victim complex to keep going, yes. Right? It's like this hilarious thing now with Stephen Miller, right?
0: I love this so much. Go ahead.
1: They cannot receive what they dish out.
0: No.
1: Right? Stephen Miller is an ugly, ugly, ugly man. Right?
0: Inside and out.
1: Inside and out, right? But, like, you can't call him ugly. You can't say, shut up, you ugly, you know,
0: you can't,
1: yeah.
0: You can't say, you ugly F, by the
1: yes.
0: way, which was fantastic by the Democratic Party.
1: Hilarious. Like, it's fun little stuff. But no, these people, the cruelty is the point, mm-hmm. but they have such a thin skin because they want to feel, oppressed. It's a lot of, like, middle-aged white dudes who've never, like, been oppressed in their entire life who want to feel oppressed.
0: Yes.
1: All this stuff, like, oh, like, you're silencing conservative speech, you're deplatforming us. I'm like, no, we're not doing that. We're just calling you out for when you're being racist.
0: Your whole platform is right here. You got a phone? Platform mm-hmm. yourself. We don't owe you anything.
1: Yeah.
0: What?
1: And no, the thing with the AI videos and all that, it's because we have a president who is so stupid, he's the one who gets a kick out of these things.
0: Yes.
1: He is the one who sees these, you know, yeah, and he probably asks his staff, like, oh, can you, you know, or they try to kiss up and entertain him. They probably showed him that AI clip of the UFO, you know, taking a man across. And it's just, oh, boy.
0: That's so great. Can I ask you both a question? And I don't know if you've given this any thought. First of all, you've heard rumors that he wears diapers, right? So, Roosevelt, whether or not you believe it. If that were true, would you agree perhaps the highest paid person in this administration or people are the ones that have to wipe and clean and manage?
2: Oh.
0: I mean, that has to be the highest paying job in the country. To be it seems like a team effort because I'm just saying there has to be volume because he eats a lot of McDonald's, right? And
2: yeah.
0: And there has to be, and it's not, I mean, it's not an easy job. And then, like, do you think, I'm just saying, and also the dry cleaning, like, do you think that they're just disposing of them and just giving him new pants every time? There's video of him going behind a pillar and, like, right? Do we think that, like, and the noises of him relieving himself repeatedly? Mm-hmm. I'm just saying the highest paid job in the country has to be Donald Trump's waste management team.
2: You know, one day there's going to be a book on it because they make a book out of it.
0: Unless they pay them enough. I mean, because, like, yeah. I mean, I'm just saying that has to be the highest paying job.
1: I'm trying.
0: And I would not take that. I would not take that check.
1: I am, like, physically restraining myself from making a Depends joke right now.
0: It depends. And surprising that Depends, as a big company, hasn't cashed in on that. Right? Mm-hmm. We catch the president's crap. I'm just saying.
2: Mm-hmm. Hey,
0: so do the rest of us, by the way. Go ahead.
2: He's promoted, you know, McDonald's and all that, giving all these kids from college when he invites them to the White House. He's done a lot of promotions for all these people. I'm sure he gets a cut on something or some kind of break. McDonald's for, I don't know, the whole family anyway.
0: Yeah, I don't. But, you know what's funny? If you go to Goods Unite Us, which is an app and a website, Goods Unite Us will give you information about how companies and corporations and individuals, actually, like wealthy or celebrities, where they put their money as far as politics goes. You can imagine where McDonald's puts theirs. But guess what I was surprised to find out? I love me a Whopper is all I'm saying. I really enjoy
2: I love Whopper.
0: I know. Hey, you're the one that sent me images of frozen burritos over here from El Monterrey.
2: Yeah,
0: I got chimichanga.
2: By the way, those are good. And I started with the music. I'm gonna end it with the music for you people. And I highly recommend 1969 by an immigrant, John K. Steppenwolf. Monster.
0: Nice.
2: Nine minute song.
0: Love
2: it. It tells you the history. It tells you the history of this country in 9 minutes.
0: For your ride home, Arad.
1: Oh, I got it. I got it teed up.
0: Thank you so much. Thank you, Roosevelt. Very much. Stay hydrated. Talk to you next week. Thank you. Arad, we have come to the end of our show.
1: So sad.
0: I wish you a safe drive home. So are you adding that to your playlist for the ride?
1: Oh, yeah. It's all teed up. I got that. I got Led Zeppelin. It's going to be a great drive.
0: I think so. I love all this. And with Nathan Cohn as well. I think it's a good mix. I love all of that. Arad, don't make it so long before you come back in studio. I know you're busy. But we're going to work together on getting an event in Kenosha, Wisconsin. We need to figure out organizations that can get us 2 nights of audiences. Folks, if you're interested, message me because I want to do a road trip to Kenosha, Wisconsin. You can get a hotel room, make a weekend of it. Maybe we'll do a package. And we'll all go through some axes and drink beer.
1: I'm down.
0: That sounds dangerous. Anything you wanted to make sure folks know about, my friend?
1: No. If you have a primary coming up, get out to vote.
0: And do you have social media you want folks to know about to follow you?
1: Yeah. I have my own. I still have my campaign Instagram that's still up, and campaign Facebook, and my campaign website, which is all votearad.com. That's vote, V-O-T-E, Arad, A-R-A-D, and that's D as in dog. Actually, I'm very proud to say, and this is going to be announced, I think, later this week. I'm going to be on Windy City Times 30 Under 30 for LGBTQ activists and such in Illinois. So, really exciting stuff.
0: Congratulations. And, yeah. Excellent. Well, we will see you soon. More in a moment. No, not more in a moment. Lady B, we're coming right back after this. No, we're done. That's it. Stay tuned for whatever you're enjoying mostly here at WCPT's Politics Bar. Bye, everybody.
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6: Happy Monday, Eric Ryder here with you on KKNW. We're approaching noon. Time for a quick look at our traffic. Southbound I-5 from Northeast 45th on down to the 520 interchange is stop and go. Finding some slowing in Fife and again in the DuPont area. Northbound I-5 is seeing some slowing just approaching the I-90 interchange and from 520 on up to the U District. Otherwise, light volumes on our freeways. Temperatures now around 66 degrees here in the sunshine. We'll see a high today of around 75 and sunset tonight at 8:58. Stay tuned. Coming up, it's American Road Trip Talk.
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8: NBC News Radio. I'm Chris Caraggio. President Trump says peace talks are continuing with Iran at a rapid pace. He made the comment this afternoon on Truth Social. However, Iranian state media reports Tehran is ending negotiations due to ceasefire violations by the U.S. Blake Sifton reports that Iran is accusing the U.S. of failing to keep Israel from escalating attacks in Lebanon.
9: Since a very shaky ceasefire that's largely evaporated came into place in April, Israel has largely avoided striking Beirut. That's been under pressure from the Trump administration. But according to reports, reports in recent days, Israel has been lobbying the U.S. to allow them to begin striking Beirut.
8: Meantime, U.S. Central Command said it targeted Iranian military sites over the weekend. Iranian state media also reports that Tehran is planning to fully block the Strait of Hormuz. The Utah judge overseeing the case involving Charlie Kirk's accused murderer is denying a defense request to close an upcoming hearing to the media. Today, the judge in Provo ruled again in favor of the right of public and media access to court proceedings. The judge also set another preliminary hearing for June 12th to discuss accusations by Tyler Robinson's defense team that prosecutors violated the court's pretrial publicity gag order by talking to the media. Millions across the Tennessee Valley are being targeted by severe storms ahead of a possible southeast coastal storm. Memphis and other parts of the Mid-South are in the bullseye of a damaging wind threat, while severe thunderstorms rumbled across Missouri earlier today, producing an 82-mile-an-hour wind gust at the Kansas City downtown airport. The former Mesa County, Colorado clerk convicted of wrongdoing connected to the 2020 election has now been released from prison. The Colorado Department of Corrections says Tina Peters left the La Vista Correctional Facility in Pueblo this morning. She was convicted in 2024 for providing a person connected to Trump ally and MyPillow CEO Mike Lindell access to election software. I'm Chris Caraggio, NBC News Radio.
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8: An experimental drug is nearly doubling survival rates for people with advanced pancreatic cancer.
11: This is a new medicine that blocks a really critical part of how pancreatic cancer grows.
8: Dr. Brian Wolpin of the Dana-Farber Cancer Institute led studies for the drug called daraxonrasib. Those studies found that patients with spreading pancreatic cancer who took the drug after nearly going through chemotherapy lived more than 13 months compared with 6.7 months for those who received more chemo. Researchers say the drug blocks a mutation that causes cancer cells to grow out of control. The findings are published in the New England Journal of Medicine. A rower is attempting to become the first American woman to row solo from California to Hawaii. Mark Mayfield has the story.
12: 31-year-old Kelsey Fendler departed from Monterey on May the 21st and has been providing regular updates on social media. Fendler has detailed fighting rough currents, weather, and strong winds. The trek to Oahu is more than 2,400 total miles. The record held by Leah Ditton is 86 days, 10 hours, and 5 minutes. Fendler is attempting to become the youngest and fastest woman to complete the row across the Pacific.
8: We are typically a very fast nation when it comes to our phones, but it turns out your reply time isn't really about you. Bree Tennis with more.
13: The average person responds to a text message within 90 seconds. Psychology Today says instant responders are perceived as caring, attentive, and highly available. Delayed responders show a lack of interest, and people who don't respond at all are thought to be scattered. But that's not necessarily the case. After studying response times, psychologists say we respond faster to people we like. I'm Bree Tennis.
8: The Stanley Cup Finals starts tomorrow. Carolina Hurricanes will visit the Vegas Golden Knights in Game 1 Tuesday in Raleigh. The Canes beat the Montreal Canadiens in 5 games in the Eastern Conference Final. I'm Chris Caraggio, NBC News Radio.
6: Time now for a quick look at our KKNW weather outlook. We'll see mostly sunny skies through the afternoon, a high near 73, partly cloudy tonight, a low around 53. Sunshine for Tuesday with a high near 84, mostly cloudy Wednesday, high near 70.
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0: The horizon is wide and the highway is calling. That means it's time for another episode of American Road Trip Talk. I'm your host, Gary Mance, with a welcome and an invitation to travel the byways and back roads of yesteryear, searching for America in every incomparable mile. Welcome once again, ladies and gentlemen. 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We'll be back with the interview right after this.
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0: Welcome back to American Road Trip Talk. 28 federally recognized tribes stretch across Nevada. These tribes are all unique, with traditions that span many generations. But like the intricate strands that form a beautiful basket, these tribes are one, and their culture is strong and tightly woven together. Ben Rupert, representing Nevada's Indian Territory leadership team, joins us this episode to share his expertise and experiences in service to these sacred lands. Now, regarding Ben himself, Ben Rupert is of Duck Valley, Shoshone, Paiute, and Washoe descent. He is part of the Nevada's Indian Territory leadership team, a marketing arm of the Nevada Commission on Tourism. Ben is a native dancer and traditional artist. His passion is to share his native culture through cultural representations, dancing, fishing, hunting, traditional art, and being a steward of the Great Basin culture. He recently retired from the City of Reno Fire Department after 33 years in the fire service. Ben graduated from Oregon State University and recently received a master's in sustainable tourism from Arizona State University. By the way, he also served in the U.S. Army as an airborne infantryman. And we certainly thank him for his service. Well, let's thank him as we bring him on. Ben Rupert, sir, thank you for your service. And especially thank you today for joining us on this episode of American Road Trip Talk.
1: You are absolutely welcome. My pleasure.
0: There is a really heavy lift to what you do. And I'm speaking specifically of Nevada's Indian Territory vision. I'm going to go ahead and quote it. Changing the world through eco-cultural tourism of the Great Basin. It sounds majestic. It sounds so tied to the land as to be an intimate experience to show up for work every day is what it sounds like to me, Ben.
1: Yes. And the reason why we chose the eco-cultural tourism, is that Nevada has a unique opportunity for our tourism because there's over 85% of the land is public land. So wherever you travel through Nevada, you can pretty much park anywhere, get out and explore the landscape of Nevada. And we have these cultural treasures that just spread out through the entire state, whether you're up in the Lake Tahoe area or out at Pyramid Lake or up in the High Rock Desert or down in the south and the new national monument that's down there. And so we wanted to bring out the ecotourism that everybody can experience in the area. But at the same time, we want you to understand that you are, no matter where you're at in the Great Basin, there is a tribe that is in that area that has a very, just as you mentioned before, a very unique culture. And so that's why we bring the two together and we call it eco-cultural tourism.
0: And with that, you have Great Basin National Park as well, which hasn't been around a long time there. And I understand, I don't know if it still has this distinction, which we're doing our best to cure right here with shows like we're doing now. But it used to be that if you wanted to avoid the crowd, you went to Great Basin National Park there. But hopefully tourism of all ecotourism, but also those interested in the culture and the natural beauty will find something, including a piece of beautiful solitude when they go to Great Basin National Park. At one time, I think it was the least visited park.
1: I believe it still is. That's my understanding. What's so unique about the park is that you travel from, it's already at a very high altitude, and then you can go anywhere up to, I believe it's up in a little bit over 10,000 foot range, and there's an actual glacier that's on the very tip top over there. And there's the wildlife that's in the area, the cultural sites that are in the area. It's just an absolutely fascinating place to go to. And then of all things, down at the base of it, you have the Lehman Caves that you can go ahead and experience. So there's a unique opportunity to not only experience the caves there, but to also see the culture and the museum that they have, and then to run all the way to the tip top up there. And you feel like you're just touching the skies. And they even have dark skies programs over there now too, and they just recently put together this tour that goes from Death Valley, which we call Timbisha. That means the red okra clay that's on top of the mountains was used for baskets, for being able to, as a red pigment. The Timbisha people, which is what is we commonly call Death Valley, from there all the way to the Great Basin, you have this

0: part to part tour now that you can see the Dark Skies, because the Dark Skies is becoming just this very iconic thing for the state of Nevada, because we have some of the very best dark skies, not only in the United States, but also in the world.
1: Dark skies has been a movement. It's like the earth itself, certainly the skies, become an observatory. And when you get into a dark sky environment, then you look up and it's really, you just feel like you are one with the cosmos. I had that experience. It happened to be in Utah, but when I was in Zion National Park many years ago, I remember getting out of my car at night. It's back when you part of the park that you could access by car, no longer. But when I did there, I just got out of the car and I looked up abruptly. I looked up at the sky and it was a religious experience. I don't think that's an exaggeration. The field of stars there, it was like I could reach up and touch them. And this was a dark sky environment within the park there. And then my partner at the time, I asked her to get out and I said, don't look up, just look down there. And she did. And I said, now look up. And she looked up and it was just overwhelming to see this as far as the eye could see. It was incredible. That's what I would call a spiritual experience in its essence.
0: Yes. I do a lot of world travel too, where I travel around to different countries. And when we're traveling around, a lot of people will come up and ask us about the dark skies in our area. And a lot of times they'll relate it to what we know as Devil's Tower. And they talk about the seven sisters that were chased by a bear. And just as the bear was about ready to get them, they prayed and the mountain lifted up and the bear was trying to get at him. And that's what you see, all those dark grooves that go around the circumference of Devil's Tower. And just as the bear was about ready to peek over the top, that's when they became known as the seven star formations that the Greek mythology calls Pleiades. And then you, as I'm doing the world traveling, I start running into the Maori culture, and they have a very similar story that's related to the seven sisters, along with they call it Matariki, where two other stars appear just for a couple days out of the year, and it's considered their parents. You look at the emblem Subaru, and you see the six stars on there, and I was like, wait a minute, that's not related to the seven stars, but yes, it is. Found out that it is believed that the seven star is hidden behind the planet Jupiter, and then the Aboriginals in Australia have connect their seven original tribes to Aboriginal tribes to those seven sisters. So it's just fascinating to see all these star formations and are you know the story that's based on this one star formation that you see worldwide. It just becomes, just like you said, a very spiritual thing to be able to come to the Great Basin, look up and see Pleiades at a certain time in the skyline, and be able to relate all these stories and these cultures to that specific constellation.
1: Ben, you mentioned, of course, we're talking about Wyoming at that point, but you mentioned Devil's Tower. I've been there and I've walked around it. Anybody that thinks it's a flat path, you just go around, think again. It's on a grade, and you will find yourself, unless you're in tip-top shape, you're going to find yourself needing to stop a time or two there. But it's an extraordinary place and with deep spiritual significance. In fact, I'm going to be a bit comparative for a moment, Ben. There, when I was at Devil's Tower, there I remembered that the trees would have red ribbons on them, and you didn't touch those. There, that was representative of Native American religion, and these were sacred objects, a sacred encounter between Native peoples and the tower itself. So I was able to see it hands off, but looking at it, and that in and of itself was an amazing time. I still have vivid memories of that in Nevada. And throughout the state with the different tribes. I mean, we're talking about, we said earlier, 28 federally recognized tribes. One in particular fascinates me, but there are many ways in which the individual tribes would have their contributions to make. And something for a time, a crucial time in Native American history, they all shared the optimism, not to mention a note of desperation, if you will, centered on a prophet by the name of Wovoka and the Wovoka ghost dance religion. I wanted to make sure that we talked about that because when you appreciate that, you appreciate an era in which the ghost dance religion and a prophet, a man of such stature as Wovoka, dominated the consciousness, and not just of the tribes in Nevada, but he more than caught a little attention from the federals.
0: Yes, and the first thing I want to say is I don't want to misspeak at all. We always try to have each tribe, or if they're talking about one of their tribal representatives or shamans, to tell your own story, your authentic story of Wovoka. And there's been many books that have been written by Wovoka. There's been all kinds of stories, and his vision that he had was right there in the heart of the Great Basin, right outside of Yerington, with the Yerington Paiute tribe. And he is buried over in Walker River that you mentioned when we were talking earlier, where it drains into Walker Lake. And his vision was, just like you mentioned, was to give that hope, to give that pulling all of our people together in such a very, very harsh time in history, that this became such a well-known dance that it traveled across the United States. And sadly to say, if anybody was found doing the ghost dance, it was so feared by our federal government that women, children, anybody that was caught doing the dance was slaughtered on site. And that is just, I mean, it's just horrific. But the story has been very, very safely guarded by the Walker River Paiute tribe. And now they are moving forward. They have some funding to put together a cultural museum, along with being able to tell the authentic story of Wovoka. And so it's so exciting that we're hoping to have be very much a part of that with Nevada's Indian Territory, to help the Yerington Paiute tribe tell the story of Wovoka.
1: And in fact, it's called the Wovoka Project.
0: That is correct. And I will tell you too, and kind of circling back to when I was talking about the worldly traveling that I do, where I share the culture and do dancing and help to promote the culture here in the Great Basin, that many, many cultures throughout the world not only know of the seven star formation that I talked about, but also know about Wovoka and his vision to unite indigenous cultures together.
1: It's a fancy word, eschatological, there, but when I think of Wovoka, I think of how in desperate times, what we might call an existential crisis, people are looking for answers. You know, it doesn't matter what your culture is, when you face an existential threat, you're hoping for deliverance.
0: Right.
1: And I think that was a strong element of the faith that the tribes had in someone like Wovoka, that they would be able to escape what to them would have looked like an evil fate there, because manifest destiny there only had so much room for native tribes. And I mean, that's a fact of history. And so they were looking for a kind of salvation, if you will, it seems to me.
0: Yes, we get lost, just as you mentioned. You're looking for a direct answer, and there's so much tied into spirituality. I'll give it a good example that when I was traveling around, and I went down to, last year I went down to New Zealand, and when I was down there, I was meeting with the Maoris, and they were talking about the Seven Sisters, and that led me into, in the middle of the night, I was just awoken, and it was the keeper of water that they call Tangura, came to me in a dream and says, "What do you want?" And I just, and I mean, I still have goosebumps right now coming up, because I just remember what that feeling that I had. And I came back and I thought about it and thought about it. And I went on a fast and I was trying to figure out what was the purpose of going down to not only meet the Maori people, but why did Tangura come to me? And that's what led to me helping out the tribe that you mentioned that I'm enrolled with, the Duck Valley Shoshone Paiute tribe. We put together a grant, and we were just recently awarded, fully funded, to put up the very first observatory on tribal lands in the United States. And it's called Dugogunduth, which means the heavens above. And that is the project that we're going to be moving forward, where we'll be able to talk about the spiritual connection from the heavens to the, as we call the earth, and especially in the Great Basin. We'll be able to tell stories. You'll be able to look at different constellations. You'll be able to hear different stories from other cultures too.
1: Dugu Gunduth. Mm-hmm. Like, thank you for that. I was having trouble with that.
0: Yeah. It's a very hard word to pronounce. And so every time I talk about it, I always put down how to pronounce it. It's a D-O like do, and then G-O, go, and then gun, like the shooting of a gun, and then Duth at the end. And that's the name of our project.
1: Ben, I would like to take some time now and hear more about something that's going to be, I think it is. Don't you have it up and running, the navigation app right now, Explore Native Nevada?
0: It'll be coming out. Concern. Yes, it'll be coming out next week. If you look at our website, which is Nevada's with an S on it, IndianTerritory.com, we will have the link on how to download our new navigation app. As you mentioned, it's called Explore Native Nevada. And this is such a unique opportunity because, as I mentioned before, you have the opportunity when you travel through Nevada to just about go anywhere and be able to park your car and walk off and explore the area. But what we want you to do is we want you to do it in a very responsible way. We want you to do it in a meaningful way where you understand how each area may be connected to a different tribe. And even though we have the 28 tribes, we can kind of group them into certain areas, such as if you're Southern Paiute or Northern Paiute, Western Shoshone, Washoe, or Washoe people. And this navigation app will have, and this is going to be an ongoing thing where we're going to continually add in new experiences. We're starting off with about 75 experiences in there, whether you go down to Las Vegas or you go to the Lake Tahoe area, or if you're over in Elko area, no matter where you're at, you'll be able to see all these different experiences we have on there. You'll be able to create your own itinerary, and it'll Google map you to certain areas. And it shows you our map that we developed that breaks down all the 28 tribes, shows you where the 28 tribes are. It's color-coded, so it shows you those five general tribes that I was talking about that groups into many different tribes. And we have our YouTube channel where we have different videos that we'll have on there. We have a downloadable brochure that is also going to be on that navigation app. And one of the things that we have, too, is our cultural events. And the biggest question we always get a lot of times are these events open to the public? But when we advertise any kind of cultural event out there, we want the public to come out there because we want you to see our vibrant culture. We want you to experience the food. We want you to experience the dance. And so, yes, these are always open to the public. And that's why we have an event calendar, so you can look on there and see specific powwows for wherever you're going to be at in the state of Nevada. We have a section on there that talks about what makes each tribe a little bit different. So you have that. And then we have what we call these cultural one sheets on there. And these cultural one sheets are what we do when we're going out and doing travel trade shows, where we're what I always call speed dating, where you're just meeting hundreds and hundreds of travel operators from all across the world. They're wanting to know, why would we want to come to Nevada? Why would we want to go out to rural Nevada? So we give them that opportunity through QR codes, through this navigation app that we have out there. We talk about the homelands. We have guiding principles for every area that you go into. For example, most people mispronounce, they didn't know that Lake Tahoe is that the word is actually Daho to our people. Daho is, and Daho Aga means the lake shore. So we have the Daho Pledge, and it's a sustainability pledge to do responsible and meaningful tourism when you travel around the shorelines of Lake Tahoe or Daho. We have signature events on these. We have eco-cultural tourism opportunities, especially tying back into our navigation app. So these are all available on QR codes, through on signs, on our website, and now it's going to be available on our navigation app. So super excited about that, because that means that, and these are all self-guided. So that means that your audience out there, if they come to Nevada and they go to our website or they download this navigation app, no matter where they're at, they can create their own experience around there, and you can tie in. And it's just not all it's just not all, if it has a component of it that's related to our indigenous culture, we are putting it on there. But there are so many stops that you can go to, different places where you can go fishing, hiking, looking at petroglyphs, and you're not actually on tribal land. Sometimes you will be on tribal land, sometimes you'll be off, but it's just a unique opportunity to create your own tourism itinerary.
1: Well said. And Ben, before we leave here, I do want to make it known that there is a matter of protocol and etiquette. If you show up there with your in many places, I would assume that people are made to understand that respect is key, because if you're there ready to snap off a bunch of pictures, don't assume that everything is a photo opportunity. It's a matter of respect.
0: That is absolutely true. And I'm sure glad you mentioned that, because when you go on to our website at Nevada's with an S in there, IndianTerritory.com, you'll see a Q&A section on there, and it gives the proper protocols when you come to tribal lands, when you go to cultural events, when it comes time to taking photography, when it comes time to experience in different cultural events. That is all going to be in our Q&A section. A little story, recently, the Apple computer on their iPad came out with this photograph that was a picture of Pyramid Lake. And Pyramid Lake is 100% on tribal lands. And but there was no formal request to the tribe to utilize this photo that came out on iPads. So that has led the Pyramid Lake Paiute tribe. And you can see that on their website, and you can see it on our website, is they want to have control of that photography that's out there. So
1: understood.
0: You can go out there and launch drones. You're going to launch or do videos, and you're on tribal lands. Please take the time to do a little bit of research on it to see what is allowed and what isn't allowed.
1: Thank you for that. And to wrap it up, please tell people there's the app, but also website, online. Where can people get in touch in order to make plans to come visit?
0: Okay, if they want to come visit, all you got to do is just, as I've been mentioning, you can go through us through Travel Nevada. We are one of the territories of Travel Nevada. So we are one of the territories that is represented. So you could travel around and you can go to Cowboy Territory. You can go to the Reno Tahoe Territory, in the Las Vegas Territory, you have all the Pony Express Territory, you have all these different territories, but keep in mind, Nevada's Indian Territory is the entire state, so we fall within each one of these territories. So when you go to the territories of Travel Nevada, not only can you see the indigenous itineraries and things you can travel, you can also see the things that the different territories are adding, and
1: beautiful.
0: We all work together.
1: Thank you, Ben. Travel Nevada. Google it. Plenty to see and plenty to do when you get there. Thank you, Ben Rupert. A real pleasure today.
0: Pleasure was all mine. Thank you so much for having me on the show.
1: And thank you, ladies and gentlemen, for tuning into American Road Trip Talk, along with Thomas and Becky Rep, co-founders of American Road Magazine. We remind you to visit our website, AmericanRoadMagazine.com, to preview the current issue. Until next time, dream well and drive safely on the American road.

0: NBC News Radio. I'm Chris Caraccio. President Trump says peace talks with Iran are moving at a, quote, rapid pace. He made the comment today on Truth Social following reports that Iran was stepping away from talks. Iranian state media reported Tehran was ending negotiations and planned to fully block the Strait of Hormuz due to ceasefire violations by the U.S. When asked by NBC News about the reports earlier today, Trump said, "I think we've been talking too much." Over the weekend, U.S. Central Command said it targeted Iranian military sites. The Utah judge in the case involving Charlie Kirk's accused murderer is denying a defense request to close an upcoming hearing to the media. Today, the judge in Provo ruled again in favor of the right of public and media access to court proceedings. The judge also set another preliminary hearing for June 12th to discuss accusations by Tyler Robinson's defense team that prosecutors violated the court's pretrial publicity gag order by talking to the media. I'm Chris Caraccio, NBC News Radio.
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3: With a little bit of effort towards good nutrition, exercise, and a tea, you'll be able to get off of insulin or other diabetes drugs in about 2 months. And not only that, many times diabetics are overweight, not because they're eating five times as much as everyone else, but because, of course, their organs are not processing blood sugar properly and metabolizing food properly. Now, during the two-month healing process, a diabetic may only lose, say, 5 pounds or so. But after their organs are healed and processing blood sugar properly and metabolizing food properly, they'll start to lose 10, 15 pounds a month until they get down close to their proper weight. One day a man phoned me to tell me he was going to send me a picture of his wife. And I said, well, okay, but why? And he says that his wife was a diabetic, and she kept taking her medication, started drinking Tahibo tea. After 2 months, she was able to get off the medications, and during those 2 months, she had lost about 5 pounds. But after that, she started losing 15 pounds a month, and in 4 months, lost 60 pounds, and she went from 208 pounds to 148 pounds, and she looks and she feels fantastic. Well, no kidding. If you take a knapsack with 60 pounds of rock off your back, of course, you're definitely going to feel fantastic. So it's tremendously beneficial. And for diabetes, it's easy to tell that the tea is working, and they can get off of insulin in about 2 months. Now, with different conditions, there are different healing times that are involved. With infections, for example, a tooth infection you can get rid of faster than you can with penicillin. You can get rid of a tooth infection in a week. So let's say your mouth is throbbing like you see in the cartoons, like your head's going to explode like a bomb. You take a drink of the tea, and you hold it in your mouth for about 2 minutes, and the pain will immediately go away. Now, you can't get rid of the pain that quickly, even with a Vicodin. Now, if you stop drinking the tea at that point, you haven't knocked out enough bacteria, so the pain will come back in about 30 minutes. Now, if you drink a glass an hour for about 4 hours, you'll completely get rid of the pain, but you still haven't knocked out all the bacteria. So if you stop at that point drinking the tea, the pain will come back in about 3 days. So you need to continuously drink the tea for at least 1 week in order to get rid of the pain and to completely knock out the bacteria. Just as you would, for example, with penicillin, if your dentist gave you penicillin, he'd say take two a day, you're going to feel great in a day, but finish the whole bottle of penicillin, which will take 10 days. Same thing with the tea. You need to drink the tea for a week to 10 days to completely knock out the bacteria. Now, for other infections, for example, a bladder infection or a urinary tract infection, it's common to take about 2 weeks to get rid of the infection, but you get relief in about 24 hours, so you don't have the pain associated with the infection. There are folks that get chronic urinary staph infections, and they go to the doctor. The doctor gives them antibiotics. They drink for 2 weeks, and the infection goes away. A month later, the infection comes back, and they cycle through the antibiotics again and drink them for 2 weeks, and a month later it comes back and go back on the antibiotics for 2 weeks. In other words, just cycling off and on the antibiotics every month. On the other hand, they could just drink the tea. The tea is great for them for a lot of other health benefits, and they get rid of the infection in 2 weeks, just as they would with the antibiotics, and they can keep drinking the tea, and the infection won't come back.
4: Now, this next segment is a segment with live listener call-ins from previous shows, and you'll be hearing their questions, their successes, and their experiences with Tahibo tea. So please do give us a call and let us know how the tea works for you. Thank you.
3: Good morning, listener. You're live on the air with Milan Vukovic. Go ahead, please.
5: Hi, Milan. This is Richard. I had a couple of questions for you.
3: Mm-hmm.
5: I was curious to know if it might have came up in the last conversation. I'm not sure. If it helps with, like, the melanoma, skin cancer.
3: It's very effective for melanoma, and with melanoma, the tea can also be applied topically, which will expedite the process because the tea does work topically. We've actually even got people that bathe in the tea. What they do is they pour themselves a bath, and then they pour a gallon of the tea into the bath water, you know, to be able to get it, you know, all over their whole body. But typically, let's say the melanoma is in a certain place, you know, if the person can get to it, they can just go ahead and apply some tea to it. And that's easy to do. You just put some tea in a bowl and cup it with your hand and you know, spread, cup it with your hand like you're a cowboy and go ahead and place it on, you know, wherever the melanoma is. And it'll dry off in about 1 minute and evaporate. And if it doesn't, you can just dab it off with a paper towel. Now, is this person undergoing any treatments at the present time for the melanoma?
5: No.
3: Okay. How long ago were they diagnosed?
5: It's been about 3 months, and it's me. It's on my cheek.
3: Oh, okay. Okay.
5: And
3: Go ahead. You've been doing what?
5: I had some, and I've been daubing it on with a paper towel.
3: Yeah, you can do that, or you can just cup some in your hands and apply it that way. My son, so when he was 13 and, you know, starting to go through puberty, he would, you know, wash his face with the tea. You know, to minimize, getting pimples, you know, so, in your case as well, you know, just cup some in your hand and, you know, put it on the melanoma and let it dry off or dab it off with a paper towel and, you know, do that, as many times as you can, at least twice a day, if you have to go to work or whatever the case is. That's not easy to do. You can do it in the morning, you can do it at night, but preferably 3, 4, 5 times a day throughout the day.
5: Okay, because I've been doing about 8 times a day, and I had one before and they cut it out, and that was like 5 years ago, but I know that's what this is. Mm-hmm. So I'll just keep on doing the regimen. I also had a question. What about for somebody who had a stroke and are dealing with Parkinson's?
3: Mm-hmm. We haven't had people call us that had success with the tea for Parkinson's. So it's probably not going to help with the Parkinson's. It'll of course help with a lot of other things, but it won't heal the Parkinson's. And with the stroke, it'll help because the tea builds the red corpuscles in the blood, which carry oxygen to the organs and cells. And of course, after a stroke, that's exactly what a person needs, is to regenerate the cells that were lost when the person had the stroke. And so it'll expedite the healing process significantly by drinking the tea.
5: Okay, that's good to know, because it's a good friend of mine, and I was curious.
6: Yeah.
5: Oh, yeah, wow, thanks.
4: Absolutely. Anything else on your mind today?
5: I can't think of anything right now. I wrote those two questions down. So.
4: Oh, great.
5: I appreciate your time.
4: Thank you so much.
5: Thank you very much.
4: All right, bye for now. Now, since Tahibo Tea Club's original pure Pau D'Arco Super Tea comes from the only tree in the world that fungus doesn't grow on, it naturally has antifungal, anti-infection, antiviral, antibacterial, anti-inflammation, and anti-parasite properties. Parasites would be something like stomach problems or Lyme's disease. Inflammation would be something like rheumatoid arthritis or lupus. Infection would be any infection, from a tooth infection to a bladder infection. Bacteria would be any bacteria, from gum disease to stomach issues. Viral would be something like herpes, HIV, or the coronavirus. And fungus would be something like toenail fungus, yeast, or candida. Now, besides people, the tea is also fantastic for animals. Everything from dogs to horses. One day we got a call from a customer who wanted to get the tea for a show dog who developed a skin disorder for whom antibiotics didn't work. And exactly 3 weeks later, the customer called again, and the customer said the dog's skin completely cleared up and the dog was working again as a model. I asked how they got the dog to drink the tea, and they said they simply replaced the water bowl with the tea. We'll be right back after these messages from our sponsors.

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3: Yes, hello. I was calling to find out about the tea and that liver, fatty liver.
4: Yeah, absolutely the case. So there's a lot of conditions that the tea is very good for with regards to the organs. So with regards to the liver specifically, there's a couple of things that the tea is very good for. Everything from fatty liver to lesions to cancer of the liver. And so from that standpoint, the reason that the tea is effective is because it works through the bloodstream and it builds the red corpuscles in the blood, which carry oxygen to our organs and cells, and our organs and cells need oxygen to regenerate themselves. So that's what it's doing with regards to the fatty liver. It's helping to regenerate new good liver cells to replace the fatty liver cells. How long has the person had this condition?
3: I'd say maybe a month or two.
4: Okay. So, what did the doctor say with regards to any treatment they recommended?
3: Pharmaceuticals.
4: Yeah. Yeah. Well, with the tea, the other benefit of the tea is that the tea doesn't have any contraindications. So a person can actually take the tea along with the pharmaceuticals if they want to, and it'll just cut down on the time that they'll need to take the pharmaceuticals if they take both the pharmaceutical and the tea together.
3: Okay, well, she's adverse. She's not a fan of pharmaceuticals, let's put it that way. She's been on high blood pressure medicine, and you know, just kind of makes her feel like a zombie, she says. So, yeah, if she can avoid any pharmaceuticals, she will.
4: Yeah, well, you know, have her drink the tea. I mean, we have a lot of customers that don't do pharmaceuticals and just drink the tea, and that's why we have so many success cases, and that's also why we have miracle cases, because a lot of times, for example, let's say somebody's got terminal cancer, you know, they're going to follow the regimen that the doctor has prescribed for them. They're going to have surgery, radiation, chemotherapy, and at some point, you know, doctors go to them, you know what? We've tried our best. Unfortunately, it's not working. And if we give you any more chemo, we're going to hasten your demise rather than help you. And you've got 6 weeks to live, and there's nothing more we can do for you. And then they start drinking a tea, and they're not doing anything else, and they completely recover. Well, you know, it's the tea. You know, so that's why we have a lot of miracle cases. Or else we also have a lot of cases where a person gets diagnosed, and before they start getting any conventional treatment, oftentimes takes 2-3 months, and in the meantime they start drinking a tea, and by the time they get around to starting conventional treatment, there's nothing to treat. You know, those are my favorite cases. And same thing with your friend. You know, she can start drinking a tea, and did your friend weigh close to 100 pounds, 150, 200, 250 ballpark?
3: I'd say about 250.
4: Okay, so what she's going to want to do is she's going to want to drink the tea instead of water all day long. So basically she's going to want to drink a glass an hour, or a minimum of 8 glasses a day. And anytime a person is fighting something that they want to get rid of, they want to drink the tea like water or instead of water. In my case, I don't want to get rid of anything, and I still drink it like water all day long. I just drink water 3-4 times a week when I get tired of drinking a tea, and everybody in my family. So if somebody's a stewardess and they don't want to catch a cold, but once every 5 or 10 years, they just need to drink the tea regularly, 2-3 glasses a day. You know, that's like working out 20-30 minutes a day. That's great if you sit behind a desk. If you're trying to make the Olympics, that's not so great. So same thing when somebody's trying to get rid of something, especially if it's life-threatening and it's a race. In that case, you know, they have to get rid of it before it gets rid of them. But in general, anytime somebody wants to get rid of something, just drink 8 glasses a day or more, and you'll get rid of it. You know, same thing with the fatty liver. So, you know, the only time a person would drink less than 8 glasses a day is if they just want to build their immune system. That's great. They just need to drink 2-3 glasses a day. Or if they're an 80-pound ballerina, well, of course, they don't need to drink as much as a full-grown adult, or a 60-pound child doesn't as well. But then anybody that's a full-grown adult that's trying to get rid of something should simply drink 8 glasses a day. Easier to do. The tea tastes great, and it's got no caffeine.
5: Hey, Milan, I had purchased a bag of tea from you directly. I'd spoken to you one day. You were running your own business that day. And ever since then, I started out with just fungus problems in my toes. And, uh-huh. And I was like, oh, shit. It had helped me with my prostate problems, too.
4: Uh-huh. Now, how long have you been drinking the tea?
5: I would say for 2 years.
4: Oh, okay, excellent. And have you, in that time, have you gone and had an annual physical and had your blood work done?
5: I haven't felt the necessity for it.
4: Okay, good. Because for folks that are relatively healthy, and it sounds like you are, and it's a great thing, because you want to help yourself. So, you know, by drinking a tea, what you're doing is you're keeping your immune system up. You know, you're getting rid of all the piddly things that, you know, interfere, with our body. And so, you know, a lot of times, you know, people are drinking a tea and they go, okay, you know, I'm feeling better. You know, my skin looks better. This happens, that happens, whatever the case is. And they don't realize how much good they're actually doing to themselves until they go and get their annual physical. And in my case,
5: I have a question about triglycerides.
4: Yeah.
5: I have a family history of bad triglycerides. Mm-hmm. And last time I had them checked, it was 660.
4: Uh-huh.
5: And that's pretty nice, I guess. But I haven't had them checked lately because I haven't felt bad.
4: Yeah. I mean, the what basically happens is that the tea acts both as a blood builder and as a blood cleaner.
5: And I also had a scan done one time, and they told me that that my red blood cells were being attacked by the white blood cells, that they were attaching at either end, and they had no clue why.
4: Yeah. And so because the tea works through the bloodstream, the very first thing that the tea does, of course, is correct issues that we have going on in the blood. And so, you know, from that standpoint, you know, people that are anemic in 2 months, they're not anemic anymore. I mean,
5: so that's
4: it's
5: called anemia.
4: Right.
5: Okay. Yeah. So that's, I was having trouble sleeping until I started taking your tea too. And I was oxygen starved because I was laying in bed at night and I'd have a hard time breathing just laying in bed. And that has gone by the wayside as well.
0: 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Tahibo is spelled T-A-H-E-E-B, like boy, O, then the word tea, and then the word club. 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The Tahibo tree is an amazing tree. It never gets sick, never gets infected, and never gets infested. It's the only tree in the world that fungus does not grow on. As a result, it naturally has antifungal, anti-infection, antiviral, antibacterial, and anti-parasite properties. These benefits go a long way in helping our immune system contend with a lot of things it has to fight on a daily basis. Parasites would be something like stomach problems or Lyme's disease. Inflammation would be something like rheumatoid arthritis or lupus. Infection would be any infection from a tooth infection to a bladder infection. Bacteria would be something like gum disease or stomach issues. Viral would be something like herpes, HIV, or the coronavirus. And fungus would be something like toenail fungus, yeast, or candida. But maybe more importantly, the tea builds red corpuscles in the blood, which carry oxygen to our organs and cells. And our organs and cells need oxygen to regenerate themselves. The immune system needs oxygen to develop, and cancer happens to die in oxygen. So the tea is great for healthy people because it helps regenerate new cells. Everything from the cells in our skin so we can look better to the cells in our organs so they function properly. And it can truly be miraculous for someone fighting a potentially life-threatening disease due to an infection, diabetes, or cancer. A one-pound package of tea is $59.95. 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
8: Well, good afternoon. It's Eric Ryder here with you on KKNW. As we approach 1 o'clock, time for a quick look at our traffic. Northbound I-5 slows approaching I-90. And again in Seattle from 520 on up to the U District. In the south end, we're still seeing some congestion right around Fort Lewis, Joint Base Lewis-McChord. Otherwise, things looking pretty good around the sound. Temperatures now 68 degrees, sunshine out our window. Stay tuned. Coming up, it's the Dream Interpretation Podcast, followed by Love Has Many Faces.
9: NBC News Radio. I'm Chris Caraggio. President Trump says peace talks are still on with Iran. He made the comment in a Truth Social post this afternoon following reports that Iran was stepping away from talks due to U.S. ceasefire violations. Over the weekend, U.S. Central Command said it targeted Iranian military sites. A Utah judge is denying a defense request to close an upcoming hearing for Charlie Kirk's accused murderer. Today, the judge in Provo ruled again in favor of the right of public and media access to court proceedings for Tyler Robinson. The 23-year-old is accused of fatally shooting Kirk in September at Utah Valley University, and prosecutors say they will seek the death penalty. Accusations of extramarital sexting are impacting the Senate campaign of Maine Democrat Graham Plattner. The Wall Street Journal revealed Saturday that Plattner's wife, Amy Gertner, had told one of his staffers about the texts early in the campaign to make sure they didn't pose a risk. Gertner now says she feels betrayed by the former staffer and is defending her husband, saying, "We went to counseling and our marriage today is stronger than ever." An immigration enforcement funding bill remains stalled despite today being the self-imposed deadline for Republicans to pass the legislation. Lawmakers are set to return to Washington after being out on recess, but they will not be voting on the measure today. Republicans are facing delays in passing the measure due to debates over President Trump's spending priorities, which include $1 billion in funding for the White House ballroom. Four men who have been trapped for a week in a cave in Southeast Asia are now free, but NBC's Janice Mackey Frayer reports rescuers aren't finished with their work just yet.
10: The multinational rescue team from at least half a dozen countries now focusing on those two men still missing. Inside the cave system, the risk for rescuers is all around them. Claustrophobic tunnels filled with sharp rocks.
9: The four villagers rescued Saturday were part of a group of seven who entered a cave in Laos last week looking for gold and became trapped when heavy rain flooded the cave. Another of the men was brought out of the cave Friday. I'm Chris Caraggio, NBC News Radio.
8: Time now for a quick look at our KKNW weather outlook. We'll see mostly sunny skies through the afternoon, a high near 73, partly cloudy tonight, a low around 53, sunshine for Tuesday with a high near 84, mostly cloudy Wednesday, high near 70.
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12: What if the thing you dislike most about yourself isn't actually true? In this episode, three powerful dreams expose hidden beliefs about self-worth, shame, and safety. From feeling too much, to feeling not enough, to avoiding confrontation altogether. These dreamers discovered that the stories they've been carrying aren't really who they are. The dreams reveal a deeper truth, and they might reveal yours too. When discussing the dreams for today's show beforehand, Sandy asked why the spray from a faucet is a masculine energy symbol. The answer made her blush a lot. This airs on a family-friendly station, KKNW, so I don't include these details in the show, but see if you can figure it out when you hear the very first dream. Welcome to the Dream Interpretation Podcast with Michael and Sandy.
13: Hello, hello. Welcome, everybody. It is so exciting to see you and welcome you to our show for this week. Oh, got a lot going on.
12: Right. So we do have a lot going on, but do we want to just dive straight into dreams?
13: Yeah, let's do that because that's always fun. The first one is titled Broken Faucet, and it's from Jessica. I'm washing my hands in a little sink tucked into an arched alcove. The water from the faucet is spraying out into the room. The pump dispenser on the soap is also broken because I pressed it and it starts squirting out like a sprinkler, moving in an arc across the room. I'm trying to reach into this chaos and turn off the faucet without getting soaked. Good luck, Jessica. All right, Michael, what do you make of that little dream?
12: This dream is about her believing in herself. So how on earth do I get that out of that? So we always...
13: That's my question.
12: So what is the dream about? Is it about masculine or feminine energy? And this is true for every single dream. They're going to be about one of these energies. Sometimes they're about both and they're about the interaction. But here it's all about one particular energy. Any idea which, Sandy?
13: Well, we know we have water, so it's a spiritual dream. I have no idea. You want to give me some clues?
12: So the masculine symbols in the dream are given by the faucet, which itself is a masculine symbol on its own. It's a sink with two taps and a single faucet. That's a masculine symbol. And then things spraying out of a masculine symbol is an even bigger masculine symbol. And so she has that twice in the dream. So the dream is really talking about her getting her masculine side in balance. So if you're wondering, well, how do I go from that to knowing it's about belief in yourself? We have a list of the traits of masculine and feminine energy, and we'll put a link to downloading that list under this show. So if you look for that, you get it. And so what you do when you know it's a masculine energy trait, you can go through the list and go, okay, I see this, this, and this, like there's about 20 odd on the list, but it's not going to be everything. So it's going to be something that the dreamer needs to address. And usually the dreamer is very, very well aware of what it is for them. So in her case, it's about believing in herself. And it's kind of funny because in talking to her, she thinks she has her masculine energy in balance. And she thinks, in fact, she can be overbearing with people. And her own guides are saying, no, you're not. You know, so it's kind of funny how they do that. And we're going to do another of her dreams after this. So we'll fill in more of the blanks. What she's doing now is fixing the balance of masculine energy so that she understands herself. So do you have questions or did I explain it in a way that you're afraid to ask questions?
13: No, there's lots of questions. Okay, so washing hands, is that a hands-on healing gift?
12: Well, interestingly enough, sinks in dreams are typically about masculine energy and they're often, you know, we can have them in a kitchen or a bathroom, but if they're in a different place, that's kind of strange. They're often right near the front wall of the house, or they're even outside the front wall of the house, still connected to the wall. So they're typically about masculine energy, but they're also about cleansing things, clearing things. But she's not managing to do it. And she ducks out of the way of this spray

0: I can't talk about that. What way can you ask that in a way that I can actually answer?
1: I don't think I can. Alrighty, so she's trying to reach across the chaos and turn off the faucet without getting soaked. So is that her not wanting to balance it, or what's going on with the masculine energy there?
0: Well, this is really what it all boils down to for all of us all the time. We have an imbalance in an energy, or we inhibit the flow of an energy. And we don't necessarily know that we're doing that. So we are aware that there are certain traits that we have that we maybe don't like in ourselves. Like in her case, she says, I can be overbearing. I think I scare people. And her own team are saying, you don't. You're not overbearing and you don't scare people. So then why do I have that perspective? Why do I think that about myself? And so here she is trying to turn down a masculine symbol, because the spray out into the room is a masculine symbol. So she's trying to turn that down in both cases, doesn't want to get soaked while doing it. So it's not going to solve the problem for her, which is a good thing in the dream that it doesn't solve the problem, but it tells us where the issue is and what she needs to work at. And so that's what they cover in the next dream too. It's like, okay, here's where your imbalance is. Here's what we're going to do for you. Not necessarily saying it in the dream, but when I channeled on it, they're saying, here's what we're going to do. Like you see your masculine energy outside, out there, and we want you to bring it back, and we want it to be at your core. We want to install something at your core, and that's where your masculine energy should sit, rather than in the space outside of you.
1: Oh, that's beautiful. Okay, let's continue on to the next dream and see what else she's up to. So the next one is titled Olympic Swimming Pool. I like the sound of that. And this is Jessica again. There is a big Olympic-sized swimming pool. Mandy and Tracy are doing a competition. They are attempting handstands on someone's knees. They flop over because they haven't practiced. They enter the competition without really knowing how to do the movements, but they tried. I'm underwater looking at everything. I'm looking at the vastness of the pool and trying to remember how beautiful it looks. Deep and clear, so vast. Much larger than an Olympic-sized swimming pool that I've seen in real life. I can see people in the pool at the far edges. We are climbing out of the pool, and Tracy is upset she didn't do a great job. She's always hard on herself.
0: All right. So when we see Tracy being hard on herself, it means that Jessica is hard on herself. Simple as that. I asked her about Mandy and Tracy. She said, Mandy is her closest friend. She's amazing with people. Everything goes well for her. And then Tracy is the opposite. Tracy, well, she's a good friend, but she suppresses herself. She's hard on herself and she has body dysmorphia. So when you see a friend or somebody you know in a dream, you then will go through the list of issues that they have. Or you might say, why do you think they're in the dream? So she shared with me the body dysmorphia. So obviously,
1: what is dysmorphia?
0: It's like not liking your body. I'm not happy with my body. I channeled on it and said, yeah, she hasn't. And then the vastness is about looking at the vastness of her place in life. I liked that. It's kind of different in this dream, the way she's looking at the vastness in a big pool, and points out, like, it's such a big pool. It's bigger than the biggest pool I've seen before. Like, so that's all really good. But it's really about her place in God, you know, rather than her place in a pool. But water represents life and spirituality and all those things. So it fits really well. And then we have the Olympic connection, connecting it to gods. That's where the Greek gods were, right? So it all fits anyway, that this is all about her discovering her place in God. And she just started a program with us that will put her in the driver's seat for direction in her own life. Or as her guides put it, they want to give her a broad understanding so that she has context in order to understand her place in God. So you can't often just say, here's the answer. It's a bit like 42 is the answer in The Hitchhiker's Guide to the Galaxy. So it's like you need to have context in order to understand the answers that your guides are going to give. But that's a fun journey to be on. And they said that on the other side, so in the spirit world, she's in a questioning space. However, she looks outwards for questions and not inwards, and they want to change this for her. That's what this life is about, and that's what the next year is going to be about. Learning about herself through helping other people is certainly part of it. She's definitely meant to deepen her spiritual understanding. That fits with her being in that pool and being

0: happy and being underwater and breathing. You know, she's not talking about having difficulty breathing. And they pointed out one of her issues, and you can interject and ask questions. She wants to understand herself before interacting with people. And they said that we don't want you to do that. We want you to look at the interactions and the benefits of those interactions differently. It's not about me understanding myself, me knowing how I'm going to interact and then doing the interaction. There's a lot to be learned from the interactions rather than limiting yourself and not having them. They say she's very good at looking at herself without emotional breakdown, and they want to install within her kind of like a masculine lightning rod at her core that will dissipate the energies that build up within her over time. And then they spark negative beliefs. So these patterns can kind of repeat in her. She thinks she has them addressed. And then it's like there's too much of a buildup. And then it's like, oh, these negative thought patterns or beliefs about myself kick in. Now, we already know some of them because of the body dysmorphia and thinking that she scares people and so on and so on. All not true. Anyway, I'm going to let you ask me a question.
1: All righty. So we have a big Olympic size swimming pool, a swimming pool, which you always say is limiting your spiritual beliefs because it's a pool and not the ocean. But what do we get out of that here?
0: Well, here she points out the vastness of it. So that doesn't hold in this case. So yeah, compared to the ocean, a swimming pool is limiting. But it's not limiting in this context because it's a huge pool. And it's even bigger than any other pool she's ever seen. So it's about her getting into life and being comfortable about looking at her place in all of it. And she's quite distant from everybody else. She says she sees people in the distance. I forget what way she puts it. So it is all about her and her observing things around her.
1: Mm-hmm. So we have the two of them doing a competition, but they attempt handstands on someone's knee and they flop over. Do you want to talk a little bit about that?
0: So handstands on somebody's knees, that's somebody going to support me while I do the handstands, but I haven't practiced this, so I have a bit of an issue. So it's a masculine energy thing. She also has a hands-on healing ability because the hands are emphasized here. But we already know she's working on masculine energy, and that just puts it right at the start that that's what this is.
1: And then why is she trying to remember how beautiful it looks, deep and clear and so vast?
0: Because she has a memory from the other side. We don't come here with no issue. It's safe to assume that you're here to learn about yourself in order to grow, to heal and to grow. And so here, when we see this, looking at the vastness, it's like this life is going to give you the context of your place in this vastness in a way that's fantastic, you know, because she's talking about this in a beautiful way. Like, I'm trying to get a glimpse of this. It's quite good.
1: Yeah, that's really cool. And then her friend's upset she didn't do a great job and she's always hard on herself. I think you covered that a little bit, but let's talk about that again.
0: Yeah, it's as simple as that. She's hard on herself. And a lot of people are guilty of this. Like, we think we're failing in some way when we're not. We're meant to have fun. Like, our friends are actually having fun, but end up being hard on themselves. Like, they're trying to do something they haven't practiced. That's okay. But that's one of her issues. She wants to be practiced. She wants to know things. She wants to understand them before she does it. And they don't want her to do that. They want her to just be in life and figure herself out from being in life.
1: That's excellent. I mean, we could all learn from that, experiencing life and then learning about herself instead of sitting back and watching.
0: You know, it's one of those things when I was asking about the dream, they said that the armor she wears is part of the reason she experiences the things that cause her to wear the armor, you know, so it's a catch 22. We end up where we get nudged into a particular belief system that then reinforces itself on us. And that's not good for her. So this life is going to shift all that for her.
1: Wow, that's fabulous. Cool. I like the way they showed all of that, the masculine energy in both dreams and how she's dealing with it. I think that's great. This is titled Wolves in My Lounge. And it's from Sarah. And it's a long dream, so we're going to split it up. But I love that. Would not want to see a wolf in my lounge either. Alrighty. So let's dive in. I'm in a house alone in the mountains with wilderness around and wild animals. It's nighttime, and I anxiously lock all the doors and windows, as there are wolves outside, baby bears, just around the house. There's a lot of windows and curtains that aren't drawn. I can see the wolves prowling around, looking for a way in. I'm in the lounge, sitting on the couch near the hearth. A wolf has snuck in somehow, and more arrive. I don't know how they found their way in. I'm afraid and have something in my hands to strike them if they attack, but I fear that will make them more angry. Michael, this doesn't sound good, so what's going on here?
0: All right, so first off, it sounded like you said baby bears around the house, but it's maybe bears, just for clarity.
1: Oh, maybe bears around the house.
0: This is all threatening, a very dangerous situation. So the wolves prowling around outside, we have seen this in dreams on the show before. Oftentimes it's about digestive system or elimination system issues. And they're usually trying to get into the kitchen or somewhere like that, the back of the house. But this dream is not about that. It's more reflective of things that are going on in her life right now that are very threatening and horrible, really. She's going through a divorce and lots of other horrible things have happened on top of that, not connected to the divorce. So she feels under threat. She has tried to protect herself, but despite those efforts, danger or pressure has still entered her life. And the dream reflects that situation, like I said, where she feels unsafe and things are difficult to control. It's not a health issue, just a very stressful time in her life. And the last part where she fears that defending herself from attack will make the wolves more angry, that's crazy. Don't take a passive pose hoping the damage will be less. Defend yourself. This is specifically challenging her tendency to avoid confrontation. It's not easier at all. And she's in a situation in life now where there's no possibility of avoiding confrontation. Things are with lawyers. So life makes us do things that we don't necessarily like, but those things help us to grow. So ultimately, it's a good thing. Not anything that we would ever say, you know, I would welcome with open arms. But when it happens and we get through it, we realize the growth that we got out of it. All right, back to you.
1: Very interesting. Okay, so we're in a house up in the mountains. Anything about mountains?
0: No, it's just the remote location or the feeling of a remote location and I'm on my own. There's nobody there for me. And this is a masculine energy issue too. There's nobody there to support me. I have to do this myself. Different reasons for her, but ultimately it's interesting to look at the spectrum on masculine energy and go, what is this particular person's issue? So the last lady didn't believe in herself. This lady doesn't feel supported. And if you look at her life and she explains things to you, you would go, you're not supported at all. You're 100% right. But even with that being true, we have to change it by changing ourselves. We can't change the world around us and say, okay, if everybody in the world changes to be this way, then I will no longer have an issue. Of course you will. And life is about you fixing it so you don't have the issue, not fixing other people so you don't have the issue.
1: That's excellent. I like the way you said that. Okay, nighttime. So she can't really see. Is that what they're saying?
0: Yeah. So I'm in the dark when it comes to this. And she's not 100% in the dark. So like some things happen in this that's good. Like she has the thing to defend herself in her hands. So it's not going to be fully, I'm in the dark. I have no idea what to do. It's just, I don't want to use this masculine energy symbol to defend myself. And we know it's going to be a masculine. Like, what are you going to have in your hands that you're going to use to defend yourself? It's going to be some masculine kind of bat or club or something that you're going to hit them with that is another masculine symbol. So it's like we're forcing you in a way to pick up and use your own masculine energy.
1: Wow, that's cool. And then what is the lounge? Is that like the living room?
0: So she's kind of isolated herself and protected herself and locked herself in. And that's what we kind of want to do in life, but it doesn't work. And so despite us doing all of those things, our guides let things into us, things get to us. And, you know, if we fully knew how much they're doing to orchestrate the chaos in our lives, we probably wouldn't be happy, but we've given them free rein to do it.
1: Yes, that's excellent. Okay. So she's got stuff to protect her. Let's continue on in the dream. Then I'm flying up and away, looking down at the landscape and the horizon, thinking, it's a lovely house. I have a flashback of when I first saw the house with the owners as we were buying it. The meeting was happy. Now it feels unsafe there. I wonder why would you want a house where you can't leave it safely at night because of wild animals? It's so lovely to walk out and about in nature at night. But if you have to lock yourself inside to be safe, it's more of a prison. Very interesting there, Michael.
0: So flying up is about mentally rising above a problem. And it's a proper use of masculine energy. It's always positive in a dream. In fact, it's so positive that if you have a flying dream, you're always going to wake up feeling great. So this is what the dream's trying to do. Get her to pick up her own masculine energy. Anyway, she's developed her intellect to a high degree and she's able to gain perspective, step outside her emotional overwhelm, which she has a lot of right now, and look at the situation objectively. That's what she's doing, putting things into context. And so this is a significant strength of hers rather than an escape mechanism. And this is why I say, because that's all masculine energy, that ability to do that. So we never look at masculine or feminine energy and go, oh, my problems are all masculine energy. Therefore, everything on the list I have a problem with. No, you don't. You're only going to have a problem with two or three, typically at most. Sometimes it's just one of those items on the list and all the other stuff is balanced. So we see her using balanced aspects of her masculine energy to try combat the non-balanced ones, which are her fear of not feeling safe. Because ultimately, feeling safe and secure is what masculine energy is all about. Am I protected? Am I supported? So when she looked down at the house and reflected that it once seemed wonderful, but now is unsafe, this is an important realization that what she has or where she's at in life no longer provides what she actually needs. And she's able to recognize that reality. Instead of fighting to preserve something that isn't working, she's hitting this point of looking at it and going, what is the point in having this if it doesn't give me what I thought it would give me? Like, I like going walking in nature, but I can't do it. I end up having to be locked up on the inside because I don't feel safe to go outside.
1: That's brilliant. How about the prison?
0: Yeah, so she wants to feel safe. And you would think from what she does at the start of the dream, where she locks everything, locks the doors and the windows and draws the curtains, it's like, perfect, you're safe now. But she isn't safe. So it's really pointing out what she's done in life so far has not brought her to the state that she wanted to be in. It hasn't given her the safety or the security, which it hasn't. The dissolution of her marriage and other things that have happened to her are showing her in cold, harsh reality that all the things you've done don't count anymore, that everything has to change.
1: Wow. That's harsh. And there's more to this dream. Let's see what else is in this dream. I come down to land on a road or trail where I meet Stephen Colbert talking to someone. I wanted to ask them for guidance. Later, Stephen is lying on a camp bed. I ask him about the dream and why I'm dreaming about wolves and bears still. What does it mean? He says he doesn't want to engage. Very interesting there, Michael. You want to explain?
0: Yeah. So I said earlier, it's about masculine energy. And here's the proof. We have a man in the dream who is not being manly. He's not supporting her, not helping her. But even if we didn't have that horrible interaction, he's lying on a camp bed. So we want the man in the dream to be standing up, to be tall, not to be lying down and inept. I like Stephen Colbert, so I'm sorry that he's playing this negative role here. But he's the masculine symbol and he refuses to help interpret the dream. So he doesn't step up. So that means that the masculine support she seeks in life is unavailable or ineffective.
1: Let's continue on. That's very interesting about Stephen Colbert. Then I'm flying again, high over an open, sweeping landscape, like a moorland rising up to the mountains. Something attracts my attention and I fly down to it. I think it's a stream that emerges from the ground. I follow the line of rocks showing its route up the mountainside, and suddenly two monster-type creatures appear below me, galloping away up at the hills in front of me. They are huge, gnarly creatures with short, muscular legs and powerful heads. like some ancient dinosaur. They galloped up the slope, and then the mountainside opens up like a cave for them to rush into, and then immediately closes up behind them. All the rocks settle into place, so you wouldn't have known there was ever an opening or that these creatures had existed. Okay, Michael, let's see what you have to say about this. This got really scary.
0: So we're out of time. I'm going to summarize this real quickly by just saying that the last part of the dream is really good. And it reveals a growing awareness of deeper realities and hidden forces operating beneath the surface. And that's very good for her to see. It's like, I wanted to be safe. I thought I was safe. And now the very thing that I fought to have, I no longer feel safe in it. There's no point in me having it. I can't even go outside. So now she's looking at life differently and going, what else is there? What is causing my feeling of not being safe? And it's symbolically shown in the dream by these creatures. It's a positive end because she's seeing something that other people don't see.
1: Alrighty, Michael, what an interesting dream, pointing out the differences in masculine energy and how they felt and the trait that it causes them to have and what they're asked to work on. I think that's all we have for this week. Do you have anything else that you would like to talk about, Michael?
0: Sure, we have that download that will talk about masculine and feminine energy. If you want to look at the list of what are the traits for each of those energies, and it's a very useful list to have. You can get a lot of information about masculine and feminine energy on the internet, and it's wrong. So you want to look at the list that we have below this podcast is based on what the spirit world says and what dreams say is masculine energy traits and feminine energy traits. But it's available for free. You can find it under this show. That's it. We will see you next week.
1: Bye, everybody. Have a great week. Thank you.
2: NBC News Radio. I'm Chris Caraccio. President Trump says peace talks with Iran are moving at a, quote, rapid pace. He made the comment today on Truth Social following reports that Iran was stepping away from talks. Iranian state media reported Tehran was ending negotiations and planned to fully block the Strait of Hormuz due to ceasefire violations by the U.S. When asked by NBC News about the reports earlier today, Trump said, I think we've been talking too much. Over the weekend, U.S. Central Command said it targeted Iranian military sites. Cameras will be allowed in the courtroom for the Utah trial of Charlie Kirk's accused killer. Today, a judge in Provo denied a defense request to close an upcoming hearing to the media. The judge also set another preliminary hearing for June 12th to discuss accusations by Tyler Robinson's defense team that prosecutors violated the court's pretrial publicity gag order by talking to the media. The 23-year-old is accused of fatally shooting Kirk in September at Utah Valley University. I'm Chris Caraggio, NBC News Radio.
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0: Hello and welcome to Love Has Many Faces here on Alternative Talk 1150. I am your host, Marilyn Milano, and we are welcoming another returning guest. We have had Jenny Hubbard from the Catherine Violet Hubbard Foundation on a number of times over the years. I love hearing about what their sanctuary is doing. I just love how they have built this into a truly a going concern that is helping people all over the country. And we're going to learn more about that. So stay with us, and we'll bring Jenny onto the show. Now, before we do that, just a quick reminder, many of you may not be aware that we are podcasting now. We have been for some time, but you can catch our shows in podcast form simply by typing in Love Has Many Faces podcast in your search bar or going to wherever you generally find your podcast that you listen to and also typing in Love Has Many Faces. So we're excited about that. It's just more way to get the word out. We are here to raise awareness, touch hearts, and save the lives of animals. And in doing that, we are helping their people too. So stay with us, and we will be back with our returning guest, Jenny Hubbard from the Catherine Violet Hubbard Foundation. I'm your host, Marilyn Milano, here on Alternative Talk 1150.
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0: Welcome back to Love Has Many Faces. I'm your host, Marilyn Milano, and of course, I am thrilled to be here, as I always am, because we are talking to people about one of my favorite topics, helping animals, whether it's wildlife, domestic pets, rescued animals. I love doing this. This is where my heart is. So, and again, so pleased to have Jenny Hubbard of the Catherine Violet Hubbard Foundation back with us. Welcome back, Jenny.
3: Marilyn, thank you for having me.
0: So I know that there are probably a few new people that have still not heard of the Catherine Violet Hubbard Foundation. So for the sake of anybody who is not informed, can we do the usual quick rundown about what your organization is and what it is that you are doing?
3: Of course. And so we started the Catherine Violet Hubbard Animal Sanctuary in Newtown, Connecticut, as a result of my daughter's death in the Sandy Hook tragedy back in 2012. And so Catherine was a passionate animal lover at six. She wanted one thing in the world, and that was to keep animals safe. And she wanted them to know that she was kind. And so the sanctuary honors her sole desire of keeping animals safe and knowing human kindness by doing just that. The sanctuary works to keep animals free from harm in native homes or in homes and native habitats. And we do it three ways. We have programs that directly support animals, specifically older adults who live in affordable housing communities. We serve 60 communities and we provide basic care, wellness, veterinary wellness, prescriptive care, and food support. And we host, which we'll be talking about in a little bit, we host, we spotlight adoptions events through spotlighting rescues and host Catherine's Butterfly Party, which is June the 6th. That's how we celebrate Catherine's birthday. The second way we keep animals free from harm in homes and habitats is through our educational work. And we just recently constructed Catherine's Learning Barn, which is hosts field trips and helps support our K through 6 curriculum and community work, community programs and workshops that teach people how to care for animals and keep them safe. And then third is through our environmental conservation work. We've got 34 beautiful acres in Newtown that we've preserved and rebuilt habitats, and now is an outdoor classroom for people to model in their own backyards. I'm excited to share that our work, all collectively, our work was once again recognized by the American Business Association. We were just awarded a gold Stevie for Nonprofit of the Year within the country. So it's exciting to see our work really making an impact, not only locally, but throughout the country.
0: Oh my gosh. So now is there only one winner, or is there a level of winners? Like, were you the only winner of this award?
3: Absolutely. We are the only gold winner. So there's gold, silver, and bronze. And so the sanctuary was awarded four different awards this year. One, the gold for Nonprofit of the Year, which we also were awarded last year. So it's super, for me, it was so exciting to receive it last year. But then to receive it again this year was just a testament to the team and their steadfast work in making sure that we maintain our focus and making sure that we stay true to our mission of keeping animals safe. But then we also received two gold, which are the highest level, only one in the country. We received two golds for the Butterfly Party for community event and community impact, which was exciting. And then this year, I was awarded the Thought Leader of the Year, and that was a silver award.
0: Wow. I mean, that's just incredible. Now, what did they look at when they're considering these? Just so that our listeners know, I mean, this is no small feat. And of course, I have loved what you guys are doing ever since I first heard of you. And I'll tell our listeners a little bit about that in a few minutes, just in case they're curious. But what goes into that? Are there meetings? Are there committees? How does that happen?
3: So it's evaluated. They receive close to 4,000 applications. And my numbers could be off. I'm known to have numbers off. So they receive a good number of applications from across the country. And it is reviewed. The application is reviewed by hundreds of judges from across the world. So all of our information is shared. And they look at impact. They look at sustainability. They look at efficiency. And over again, the judges, their feedback includes the fact that we are such an efficient organization with making tremendous impact through our results and our reach and our innovation. And just the way that we're approaching animal welfare and how we can keep animals safe. Programs like our Senior Paw Project is really never been done before. So we charter all of these new waters and offer these programs that really meet fundamental needs. We're not building rockets here. We are just making sure that we provide what's desperately needed in the animal welfare community. So the Senior Paw Project, the state and communities, affordable housing communities love, because it really takes the anxiety off of our clients in being able to keep and care for their pets. Just by taking small burdens off their shoulders, yes, opens up them to be able to care for themselves. So for example, we provide pet food support to these folks, and we deliver on every month. They have food, pet food, to feed their animals. And because of that, their disposable income is now shifted, so that our clients are telling us that because their pets are fed, they're feeding themselves with more nutritious food. Before the Senior Paw Project stepped in, these same folks were making decisions between whether or not they were going to feed themselves or their pet. And the pet always won.
0: Of course.
3: And so that project, the Senior Paw Project, was really innovative, because at the time, we've been at it for about 7 years now. At the time when we first introduced the program to the community, it was kind of unheard of that we would just go in and offer these services. And now, access to vet care and to fundamental resources for pet owners is becoming all the more important and highlighted in a lot of the needs that these communities are realizing that they have to, it's an important part of their residents' life and how they care for themselves and their own social and emotional support system. So that was, it's exciting to have our innovation recognized with the Stevie Award. The other thing that is really cool is as we're launching our relaunching our educational initiatives and expanding our educational programming, again, we're doing things that are innovative. All of our science-based curriculum, they meet state standards for academic coursework for kids K through six. So the teachers are happy about it. But behind it is a whole introduction to empathy-based learning, which I think is going to be so important for generations that are growing up and learning in the schools, of just learning how to be kind, practically being kind in the work we do. So it's exciting to see our educational initiatives also recognized in the Stevie Award as being innovative and a new approach to problems that we need to solve as communities.
0: Oh, we definitely, I mean, just anybody who takes a look at the news, sees what is happening in the country, in the world, there is such a need for people to be tuned in, to be concerned about others, to care about what happens to people and the creatures on this planet, to treat each other with kindness. And I am glad to see this getting into the schools. I mean, we didn't learn that when I was growing up. That was, you know, back in the dark ages. But it's just, to me, it's so very important, and we desperately need this. And so, first of all, you know, kudos to you and your organization, because, you know, so I remember, I mentioned before, I remembered how I heard about the Catherine Violet Hubbard Foundation. And before I tell that story, just really quick, here is the website, CVH, Catherine Violet Hubbard, CVHFoundation.org. And you can go to the website and dig in and learn more and get answers to some of your questions and maybe find out a little bit more about some of the topics we're touching on today. But I remembered when the Sandy Hook tragedy took place. And of course, any of us with half of a heart, you know, of course, were devastated. Mm-hmm. And I remembered them talking about the kids and some of the ways we could honor the kids and the teachers, anybody who had passed away from this. And I remember reading about Catherine Violet Hubbard's and her love of animals, and that one of the things that we could do was donate to the local animal shelter in Newtown. And I sent, you know, a small donation, what I could afford. And the way that I understand it, correct me if I'm wrong, is that they got so much response that this is what got them moving in the direction of granting some land and launching this whole thing.
3: You're absolutely right. We had asked for donations in Catherine's memory to go to the Animal Center of Newtown, and the response was completely overwhelming. When they sat down with us, they had said, you know, there it was over $100,000 that was donated in Catherine's memory. And what a beautiful organization that they came to us and said, you know, what is the best way to honor Catherine? They did not know Catherine. She was six. And so, you know, they had said, what would be an appropriate way to honor Catherine's memory? And we weren't really sure, because Catherine was the animal girl. And we just knew that these women that were running this Newtown Animal Center, or the Animal Center of Newtown, that they were her kindred spirits. And so we deferred back to them, and their recommendation was an animal sanctuary. And when we first started, we weren't really clear on this was in February. Catherine died in December, and we decided on the animal sanctuary in February of 2013. So just a month and a half later, that their vision was an animal sanctuary. They suggested that we create this animal sanctuary in her memory, that this was something that they thought would be completely appropriate. And so we said to them, well, what does that look like? What does an animal sanctuary in Catherine's memory look like? And they described it, their vision being a place where children especially would see their own innate beauty in the eyes of the animals that they encountered. And it would be a place where all were accepted and all creatures knew that they were safe and free from harm in the true sense of a sanctuary being a place of healing and peace. And their vision that they cast forward was so incredibly beautiful that as they described this space and this place, I couldn't help but see Catherine in it, both as a child, a six-year-old, but even now, today, as she'd be 20 in June, to see her care and compassion towards animals. And gratefully, the state came alongside us then in 2014 and conveyed 34 acres for us to realize this beautiful place of sanctuary. It really has been remarkable. Yeah.
0: It's kind of like, I mean, I hate to throw terms around like miraculous because they're so overused sometimes, but it really is. It's beautiful and it's wonderful and it is teaching kindness and it is giving everything from pollinators to animals hope. Now, I want to focus in a little bit on this Catherine's Butterfly Party because that is coming up on June the 6th. And so what can you tell us about that this year? It's the 10th annual.
3: It is our 10th annual. Believe it or not, we've been at this for 10 years. Catherine's Butterfly Party is how we celebrate Catherine's birthday. Every single year, starting around Mother's Day, we would have this conversation about what her birthday party and what the theme would be. And she always started with wanting an all the animals animal party. And she was just determined to get this all the animals party. And we'd have to walk backwards for about a week on narrowing it down because that was a big ask. We did backyard birthday parties with all of our friends and all of our family. And it was a homegrown, a true birthday party. And so after she died, we really wanted to honor her life. The first year, her first birthday after she was gone, we celebrated it quietly and as a small family, and we went to the zoo, and it was a beautiful day, but it wasn't a celebration of her life, and so it just felt kind of flat. And we decided to give her the all the animals animal party that she always desired. And so Catherine's Butterfly Party is an honor of that wish, but also a spotlight of the work that we do in her memory. And so there's 29 this year, there will be 29 animal rescues that join us at no cost with adoptable animals. Typically on a butterfly party day, there's about 200 adoptable animals on our event green looking for a forever home. And it's not just cats and dogs. It's cats and dogs and horses and goats and parrots and bunnies.
0: Wow.
3: We usually will find placement for about 150 of those animals.
0: That's amazing.
3: It's amazing. And then we also have at Catherine's Butterfly Party, because not everybody is in a season of life where they can bring an animal into their home. Mm-hmm. And so we will feature, I think this year there's 9 animal educators with ambassador animals. And so in addition to these animals looking for homes through adoptions, on the other side of the event green, you will encounter reptiles, and there's a grazing tortoise, and there's birds of prey with demonstrations teaching the folks that join how to care for wildlife. And some of these creatures, some of these creatures that we share our backyards with to help keep them safe. There's games and there's crafts, all free to the community. There's no registration. There's no, you don't have to pay to get in. We welcome everybody. And what I love most about Catherine's Butterfly Party is it being a completely inclusive event. There is no haves and there are no have-nots. Everybody can come and be a part of the celebration and learn how to care for the animals that they may end up bringing home or just see in their backyards or in their communities. We welcome close to 12,000 people annually from Maine to Washington, D.C.
0: Mm.
3: Yeah, it's amazing.
0: That is incredible. Well, now, speaking of cross country, and again, I can never believe how fast the time goes. We've just got about 5 minutes left.
3: Okay.
0: I want to be sure we talk about Bring Love Home from your town.
3: So we, every year, we always try to, we struggle with how do we involve, because our audience is from across the country. So how do we give people an opportunity to be a part of the Butterfly Party? And so this year, we, with the support of the ASPCA, I should note, they have come beside us in Bring Love Home from Newtown to Your Town. And we have partnered with over 100 rescues from across the country. We are spotlighting them and their adoptable animals on our social media feeds. And we are asking folks who can't come to the Butterfly Party to be a part of the spirit of the day by partnering and with their local rescues. They can find those that are in their area on our website, cvhfoundation.org, or go to one of their own that may not be spotlighted and either adopt from them or volunteer their time. They can foster, they can share stories on social media, but really rally behind these groups that are doing amazing work in trying to find homes for the animals in their care. And so we're so excited because we have representation from all 50 states.
0: Yay!
3: I know. So, you know, your audience now has an opportunity to be a part of the excitement and the love and compassion that shapes Catherine's Butterfly Party, and don't even have to come to Newtown.
0: You know, I mean, I've always believed in what you were doing, even though I'm here in Seattle, and I always felt more people needed to know about you just because of the kindness, the uniqueness of the programs. And it's amazing to me how many people have never heard of the Catherine Violet Hubbard Foundation, you know, on this coast.
3: Yeah.
0: So I like to tell people, but now, I mean, aside, I think that it's worth it to just share the information and spread the word about your organization. But now with the incentive for people everywhere to help one of their own local rescue groups in tandem with this should be a good reason to check out the website, find out how you can help. And again, if you can't adopt, foster or volunteer or donate some time, if everybody who cared, and this is a big thing of mine, if everybody who cared did something, can you imagine? It's very funny, Jenny, because I come across people who say they care very strongly about certain things, and I have no doubt that they do. But when it gets down to what they're doing, they're either, well, I can't make a big donation. Well, maybe I can't either. But, okay, can you share a story? You know,
3: right.
0: Can you make a phone call to support a bill? Can you do something? Everybody can do something. Nothing's too small if it's all based in kindness and doing the right thing and in compassion. So I really feel strongly about that. And I'm so excited that all 50 states are involved.
3: Well, absolutely. And Marilyn, you're a testament to that. The fact that you're willing to share our story and the work that we're doing from all the way across the country, it speaks volumes to the power of compassion and kindness.
0: I believe that, and I believe we need more of it. So since we've just got about a minute or so before we have to wrap up, is there anything you would like to leave our listeners with that we haven't touched on yet today?
3: Absolutely not. They can learn more about all the work that we're doing and specifically about Bring Love Home at cvhfoundation.org.
0: Okay, that is absolutely fantastic. Jenny, as always, it's been a pleasure. I love the work you all are doing.
3: Thank you.
0: Amazing. I continue to talk to people whoever will listen and share with them. It's one of my favorite organizations. And so thank you for being here. And we will talk again down the road and see how things went.
3: Sounds great. I can't wait to share an exciting day with you.
0: Okay, sounds good. We're going to take a very short pause right now and come back to wrap things up. I'm Marilyn Milano here on Love Has Many Faces. We've been talking with the founder of the Catherine Violet Hubbard Foundation in Newtown, Jenny Hubbard. And just again, it's been a pleasure to have her here. We'll be right back, so stay with us. Hi, this is Marilyn Milano, your host of Love Has Many Faces. The music that you're hearing during this show every week is exclusively original music from my own CDs. 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
0: Once again, welcome back to Love Has Many Faces. I'm your host, Marilyn Milano. 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And until next time, I hope you have a great week. We'll see you next time around on Alternative Talk 1150. I'm your host, Marilyn Milano. This is Love Has Many Faces.
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1: Time now for a quick look at our traffic. Southbound I-5 from the U District on down to downtown is slow in Seattle, and northbound slows approaching I-90 and again from 520 to Northeast 45th. Stay tuned to KKNW. Coming up, it's the Mother's Justice Show with Omari Salisbury.
5: NBC News Radio, I'm Chris Caraccio. Wall Street is closing higher to start the new month despite a surge in oil prices. All three major averages hit record highs as President Trump said talks with Iran are resuming. At the closing bell, the Dow rose 46 points, the S&P 500 added 19 points, and the NASDAQ gained 114 points. There are conflicting reports about the state of negotiations between the U.S. and Iran. Earlier today, reports indicated Iran was suspending peace talks with the U.S. due largely to Israel attacking its ally Hezbollah in Lebanon. Trump has said now that Israel and Hezbollah have agreed not to attack each other for now. The Justice Department says it will abide by a court ruling that temporarily paused the Trump administration's so-called anti-weaponization fund. The fund was established from a settlement reached between the Trump family and the IRS to resolve long-running disputes others may have with the Biden administration. The fund would have also gave those pardoned related to the January 6th Capitol riot a way to get payouts for what they said was government overreach. Democrat Tom Steyer is beating Republican Steve Hilton for second place in the latest poll in the race for California governor. Yesterday, Steyer spoke at a campaign event in Los Angeles.
6: California deserves better. California deserves a change. That's what I'm running to deliver.
5: The Emerson College poll released Saturday has Democrat Javier Becerra in the lead with 28% support. Steyer has 22%, followed by Hilton at 21%. The top two vote-getters tomorrow will advance to the general election in November. Some severe weather could be on tap for millions across the Tennessee Valley. Memphis and other parts of the Mid-South are in the bullseye as storms target the Tennessee Valley. A non-tropical coastal storm could begin to form off the Carolina coast, bringing the risk of beach erosion. New music by Taylor Swift for the Toy Story 5 soundtrack has been released. The singer announced her original song, I Knew It, I Knew You, on social media today. The song releases on June 5th. Toy Story 5 is in theaters June 19th. I'm Chris Caraggio, NBC News Radio. Research from Omnisend found that 28% of Americans have taken on extra work, with most citing the need to cover bills and essentials. A separate ZipRecruiter survey estimates that the share of Americans with side hustles are higher, finding that 35% have an alternate source of income. A Bankrate survey last year found that 34% of Gen Z, 31% of millennials, and 22% of baby boomers have looked for other ways to make cash. The ZipRecruiter survey found that about 45% of those earning over $150,000 do supplemental work, compared to 31% of workers earning less than $25,000. What's left of the meteor that sent shockwaves across New England this weekend is now at the bottom of the ocean, Rory O'Neill reports.
7: NASA says the meteor was traveling 75,000 miles per hour when it hit the atmosphere, releasing an energy equivalent of close to 300 tons of TNT. NASA estimates the meteorites that survived are now in 100 feet of water in Cape Cod Bay.
5: United Auto Workers union members at American Axle in Three Rivers, Michigan are now on strike. UAW President Sean Fain announced last night the time was up for the manufacturer of drive axles for GM, Stellantis, and Nissan. American Axle and the employees agreed to a 50% pay cut during the Great Recession in 2008 to keep the facility open, but the union says the cut has not been fully restored, and they also want better health care, stronger retirement benefits, and profit sharing. People in Southern California who live near the famous Hollywood sign are getting fed up with tourists constantly streaming into the area. Data from traffic cameras obtained by CBS News shows more than 32,000 vehicles in the area during a 14-day stretch in February. The total for the same period has spiked by 124% during the past 2 years. Neighbors say people are driving in to take pictures and videos for social media with the sign in the background. They report tourists are clogging up the streets, walking through their yards, and even relieving themselves in the bushes. I'm Chris Caraggio, NBC News Radio.
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9: Time now for a quick look at our KKNW weather outlook. We'll see mostly sunny skies through the afternoon, a high near 73, partly cloudy tonight, a low around 53. Sunshine for Tuesday with a high near 84, mostly cloudy Wednesday, high near 70.
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0: Welcome to the Mother's Justice Show right here on KKNW 1150 AM. My name is Omari Salisbury, known on the streets as the Big O. I'm also Reverend Harriet Walden's son, and man, I'll be filling in for her. There's some big shoes, a woman small in stature, but very big shoes. I'll be filling in for her for the next little bit. I actually have an update out there for listeners, is that, man, you know, mom is on the rebound. You know what I'm saying? It still might be a bit before we get back out here to the studio and hand this mic back over to her. But I know a lot of you guys out there in community and concerned listeners, you know, you've been wondering how mom is doing. And you know, we really haven't been able to give an update. But she's, man, she's doing much better. And, man, she's turning that corner. So thankful to all of you for your prayers, your good thoughts, and everything else. So it's very meaningful. Great show on tap today. I have a guest, Deontay Damper, and this guy got a lot of titles, but he's just for people who don't know, by the way, so I'm a co-founder of Converge Media, and you can find us at whereweconverge.com or www.converge across all social media platforms. And so we produce a lot of different TV shows, Back to Basa, which is on Fox 13, The Day with Trey, which is our weekday community news and information, and also We Live in Color, which is one of the few highly produced television format shows that cover issues in the LGBTQIA2+ community. And Deontay Damper is the host of We Live in Color. And so we're going to talk to him here in a second. He's also, this was really cool because I was there when this happened. He's also named the Grand Marshal of the Pride of Pride 2026. So, you know what I'm saying? We come a long way in Seattle. We got a member of the Soul Patrol who's going to be out there in front, you know what I'm saying, at the Pride Parade, which is really dope. But it's been a few things that have been going on, like personally with me. I was just filling some people in. It's been wild. I actually just left from another radio station here over in Seattle talking about the event in the Central District. Matter of fact, we can talk about that too. Are you sure?
1: Yeah.
0: Okay. All right. Well, we'll circle back around. We'll talk your big news first, and we'll circle back around. But yeah, man, your boy went viral. It's a viral video of me out there. You know what I'm saying? And yeah, my mom wouldn't have liked the language I was using. But the point was, is that there's these control boxes, signal boxes in the Central District. And on these boxes, there's murals of really black icons, legends, all the way back from like William Gross, Flo Ware, Jonathan Moore, Wordsayer, to, you know, Rawa Abet. And man, you know, I was in the CD, and man, there was a dude just postering over her mural, like

0: just in relationships, so we can spend the rest of the show here talking about what you got going on, Deontay. So a few weeks ago, as last week, I sat down with Mayor Wilson, the mayor of Seattle. Let me pull this in here real quick. So I'm looking at the same thing. I sat down with the mayor of Seattle, and one of the things that I talked to her about is because, you know, there's a lot of stuff. They're going to spend this money, $14.7 million, 19 community-based organizations and everything else. And one thing I talked to her about is that a lot of times the city of Seattle and other jurisdictions, man, there's not enough focus on victims and because hurt people, man, you know. And what is the city of Seattle doing in regards to being able to help victims? What resources are going there and everything else? And I'm back new in the studio, so I don't have my clips numbered, but I will say, Eric, can we play Wilson Victims?
1: I know that the city does some things, at least in particular situations, but I don't know, and I probably need to learn more about, like, do we have any kind of consistent program, and we probably don't, for really trying to figure out what the victims of crime need. And and when it comes to like communities where violence happens again and again, right, and where like you might not have the money for a proper funeral or for a burial stone, right, like there's these really basic things that make people feel human and supported that often people don't have, right? And so I think that is a question. Yeah, like what can the city do to make sure that victims and the families of victims are better supported? And I think it's especially important for someone like me, right, as an elected official who's in a position of power and representing all the people who live in this city who have many experiences that are not my experiences and my experiences are not their experiences. But I think as an elected official, like not having had a particular experience or grown up in a particular community does not give me a pass for having an opinion, right? For using my judgment about like, okay, what do these people need, right? And listening to them, of course, but I can't just like pass the buck, right? And so I think that's right. It's like we can come from all kinds of different directions, but we should be able to arrive at a shared understanding of what is normal, what is acceptable.
0: Right. And so that was Mayor Wilson there. We were talking about victims on things like that. And also I think it bled into a little bit more around lived experience. I think what I did hear there from the mayor, well, it was kind of actually refreshing to just hear somebody be like, man, when, you know, yeah, I don't know, but I don't think we're doing enough. You know, I'll find out more. That's something that we don't really hear a lot. But man, it, people need to do something. You know what I'm saying? You look like you want to talk. I mean, you were chomping out the bit. Let me go ahead and bring you in over here early. You know, see, this is show number one. You're catching me good at show number one for me.
2: It is an honor. It is an honor to be here.
0: All right. So this is Deontay Damper. Deontay Damper is the host of We Live in Color on Converge Media. He's also, just a few weeks ago, was named Grand Marshal of Pride 2026. Brother.
2: Honored. You know what I'm saying? Honored to be here. Honored for the Grand Marshal's position, but above all else, I'm just walking with love today.
0: Walking with love. That's the movement right there. Well, man, welcome to the Mother's Justice Show here on KKNW. Nice studios, right?
2: Beautiful. Beautiful.
0: Yeah,
2: you appreciate you, Eric. You know, you're in here.
0: All right. Well, so we're going to talk about your Grand Marshal experience, but I mean, this right here. And also, so just so people know, Deontay does wear a lot of hats in community, but let's say who you're not representing today, so there's no misunderstanding in your communication.
2: Yeah, absolutely. Well, I'm wearing many hats, and I'm wearing all of them in here today.
0: Oh, really?
2: Yes, absolutely.
0: Oh, okay.
2: Okay. So, you know, public safety is a great conversation, you know, and I serve as the King County Regional Office of Gun Violence Prevention's Community Engagement Specialist for Seattle King County Public Health.
0: Okay, well, you know, I ain't know because, you know, this is elected officials in different cities.
2: This
0: is
2: my
0: first. I didn't know if you could even speak like that.
2: This is my first interview within my position, and I'm honored to have it on your mom's show about my position.
0: All right. Well, man, in that case, then. Well, brother, well, welcome.
2: Thank you.
0: Right. And now you tell me, because I don't know, I don't live in that world intentionally. You know what I'm saying? I mean, you heard Mayor Wilson right there when we were talking about victims and what

0: been done for victims and everything else. I know that I've gone to two summits on crime survivors that King County facilitated. You deal with victims.
1: Absolutely.
0: Yeah, any thoughts?
1: Well, I think when we're talking about the victims in our community, I think one of the things that our office is really really prioritizes stabilization and restoration. When I first started this position, it was a priority to make sure that we're reaching out to those families to figure out what is needed and to also create and let them know that, one, they're a part of this ecosystem and should be supported. Big shout out to, I think, LaNisha Landry was a great guest here. Been working with her for a year, and look at her now on the transition team of public safety. Aaron Payne out here. He started his own father's group, the first ever fathers impacted by gun violence group here in Seattle. Mm-hmm. Definitely shout out to Falana and Alicia Dasa, who've been doing groundbreaking work with uplifting survivors, but we still need to, they still need more support. So working with them has been a real key part of working within this office. So I'm speaking for myself and our team.
0: All right. Well, man, go for it. See, you know, I mean, the thing is I'm so used, to be honest with you. I mean, it's not a bad thing. It's not like a complaint, but it's just a reality that being able to talk to people in the county or anything like that, and people should know, people have a public information officer and a PR person and this and that, and a lot of people who are even doing great work can't even talk about their work.
1: Yeah.
0: So I just want to make sure, man, we don't get fined. We are
1: A-OK, you know.
0: All right, man, we don't need the exec, you know. We don't need the exec knocking on my door.
1: He's been very proud of the work that we've been doing, working together and taking a public health approach on this. So.
0: Right. Well, and speaking of that, and actually heads up over here, Eric, one of the things that we're talking about where we see around public safety, and we're seeing a lot of stuff that's happening with young people. And, you know, it's a whole nother discussion to be able to have to be like, man, these kids are getting younger and younger. It used to be like, oh, these guys are 18, 19, and these kids now 11, 12, 13 that are out there. And so one of the things we're hearing, of course, people are asking, does Seattle have a gang problem? And I asked Chief Barnes that, does Seattle have a gang problem? And here's what he said.
2: So when we think about gang violence, we think about a specific hierarchy. So gangs tend to have a rank structure, just like we have. There tends to be, you know, generals or chiefs or whatever you call it, mid-level. And everyone is responsible for kicking up, if you will, some type of profit margin to the higher group. You don't see that as much as you used to with gangs. It's more just group violence. They operate within their own group, and there's really no clear hierarchy. Sometimes it is. Sometimes you may have an OG that's pulling strings and say, hey, you're a juvenile. You have different rules and we have you doing things. But I've always, just in my entire career, been very hesitant to call people gang members unless I can actually prove that, because I do think that there is a negative connotation with gang members. And if you ask the average American, the average person, to close your eyes and picture a gang member, they might picture someone who looks just like me or you. And so I want to be careful that I'm not perpetuating a stereotype by calling people gang members when indeed they just may be a part of a group because they live in a certain neighborhood or because they have a certain friend group. And then now you have a conflict and I have a conflict. And so I'm always careful about that. And so if it is a gang and it meets all the criteria legally of a gang, we can call it that. But I tend to work from group violence first. Group violence is more of an associated clique, if you will, because gang members usually don't switch over. We're seeing these kids switch over really quickly. So now I'm with this group, now I'm with that group. Usually when you think about the traditional gang structure, if I'm, and I'll just use two of the most commonly known gangs, Crips and Bloods, right? So we have where I'm from. Normally you don't see Bloods go over and be Crips or hang out. So, but you see that a lot in groups. So we may be together as a group and then we do something and now I'm with another group. Or we fall out, and that happens a lot. You know, we decide that we're going to do something that's criminal, and then for whatever reason, I don't get the cut that I want, and then now I split off. So I just try to be a little careful about that. But nevertheless, the strategy is the same. We have to be early adopters of when we see conflict, and we have to make sure that we can cool that conflict down.
0: All right. That's Seattle Police Chief Sean Barnes there answering the question that I presented to him. Does Seattle have a gang problem? And the response was like, it's not a gang problem. He said it's a group violence problem. As an organization with King County that's on the front line of gun violence reduction and prevention, is that something kind of that you guys are seeing as well?
1: Yeah, I think that, I mean, when we're talking about violence in community, especially when it comes to what one of the things that we've tried to work on is coordination. So working with law enforcement, working with some of our CVI, violence interrupters and community to kind of figure out what that disease looked like, because it's different region, like within all areas. We predominantly have worked in the South King County area. A big shout out to the city of Kent. We work very closely with Dana Ralph and Chief Padilla to figure out what does violence look like as a whole. I can agree in the areas of group violence rather than gang. But that's one of the things that we've worked on is focused on coordination out there in the South King County area. But shout out to Chief Barnes for acknowledging that, because most of the time when they say gang violence, it turns into something.
0: Yeah, it's some nuances to it. So when at first I thought that, to be honest with you, I thought it was like, oh, okay, man, we're just doing the word soup, the Seattle word soup again. You know what I'm saying? Because, you know, it has a lot of trait, you know, it looks like gang violence. You see what I'm saying? But, I mean, he did put out some key indicators, which is true, is that a lot of these young people in these cliques, they're in one clique today and then another clique a week from now. And that's not, you know, that wasn't. We grew up with that, you know what I'm saying, when Seattle had real deal, like turf.
1: Real deal.
0: Turf, you know, gang, you know, you wouldn't go switch sides like that.
1: Right, absolutely.
0: I mean, it's been these guys 30, 40 years later, they still banging.
1: Still.
0: you know what I'm saying? So, well, while we're on the work that you do there at the county, maybe you can expand a little bit more about that and what you guys, you know, what your mandate is. What do you guys, you know, what's important to you? Any accomplishments? What kind of barriers do you have there where community and, you know, people can come together?
1: You know, honestly, one of the main things that I've been so proud about with working in this office is the breaking down of silos that we've been able to do since working here. And we go off of like four different pillars that we're currently working on. As I already said, the coordination, working with key decision makers in each municipal area that has been impacted by gun violence. So within that, we're able to work with government agencies, law enforcement, and some of our CVI folks to create a safety network, right? We need to figure out exactly what that ecosystem out of the respective community, figuring out what that ecosystem looks like so we can continue to build a stronger ecosystem to create a safe and thriving community per city. And that is different as opposed to just one specific city approach. We're taking a county approach. The other part is, of course, we're doing prevention. So that is raising awareness within areas in our county. So you heard of our Stop the Bleed, Stop the Bleed classes that we're doing. Well, more recently, there was just a shooting out there in Skyway. We'll be out there this weekend to make sure that we're providing that resource of prevention with folks. The other thing is, our intervention. So I know people talk a lot about our Regional Peacekeepers Collective, but I would also say our hospital-based intervention with Mr. Paul Carter. I think he was on a panel with him last year, really being able to give folks that restoration services right when they're impacted by the violence in our community. Being able to navigate them to a regional peacekeeper has been some of our work. And as I said, within the areas of neighborhood stabilization has been a lot of the work that you've seen me recently do in the areas of Rainier Beach and also in Berry and White Center.
0: Now, speaking of Rainier Beach, you're a Rainier Beach alum.
1: Can you say it one more time?
0: Oh, my goodness.
1: I want people to hear it.
0: Speaking of Rainier Beach, yes. You're a Rainier Beach alum.
1: I am.
0: Go Vikings.
1: Absolutely.
0: All right. Now, man, it's 2026 got off to a rough start out there at Rainier Beach with the shooting and the murder of the two young students out there and just the ongoing trauma that our young people are facing at schools like Beach and at Garfield. I'll keep it on Beach, but I did want to share before I go over to you is that back in November, I was there at Garfield when they did the sock. They did a sock drive in Amar Murphy Payne's name, and they expected to collect 500 pairs of socks. They ended up collecting over 2,000.
1: Beautiful.
0: The students and the community came together. Man, it was such a fantastic moment there. But the sadness, it's been almost, at that point, it's been almost 18 months since Amar had been murdered out there at Garfield. And the sadness persisted in the halls, and the grief and the PTSD And, you know, so many young people I talked to who were like, yeah, you know, I didn't know Amar, but like, this has impacted me, you know, kids who are giving socks and things. So I guess it's not really a fair question that it can be easily answered to when, if I was to say, well, how are the kids at Rainier Beach doing, you know, because like I said, a lot of things are ongoing, but that prefacing that, man, what's going on out there at Beach and what are you seeing?
1: You know, what I'm seeing is a different type of approach that I have never seen in Rainier Beach before. Most of the time when we are talking about gun violence impacting our community, we are pushing a program or pushing someone in the areas of leadership, trying to hold someone accountable. We're all accountable. And the youth have really held us to that. So really being able to check in within our ecosystem once a week, checking in with those kids once a week to see what some of the resources that they need. We're doing community activations every 2 weeks, and that's just not led by, it is led by community passageways, but it's a ecosystem of community-led organizations. Shout out to, I do want to give a huge shout out to Councilwoman Rhonda Lewis and Councilman Member Eddie Lynn and Dion Foster, who has been at almost every community-led event out there in the Rainier Beach area. Not really just for no photo ops. It's really what can I be able to do in the position to make sure that we're creating, putting a safe and thriving community in position.
0: Yeah, you know, I've been chopping it up with Eddie Lynn, you know, because I was like concerned about him, you know, from a distance, right? I was like, man, this dude just got elected. And he's in the mix now because, you know, I mean, the way that things work, especially in that district, man, not a lot of people vote. And that has one of the lowest voter turnout in all of Seattle. Right. And so it doesn't take a ton of votes necessarily to get elected. That's not saying anything bad against, you know, the council member or anything. But, you know, it's just not a lot of people that are civically engaged and inclined to vote. And, you know, and so that also means that you might not necessarily have a specific journey or understanding that a lot of the things that your constituents are experiencing. But, you know, so I've been talking to him and seeing what's happening. You're right, man. I've seen him everywhere. And I think one good thing about Councilmember Lynn is like, man, he's kind of like, man, no, I don't know all the answers. I don't know this. I don't know that. But I'm here to learn. I'm here to listen. You know what I'm saying? And do what I can. So it was kind of like a refreshing approach that to not hear a know-it-all.
1: Yeah.
0: You know what I'm saying?
1: I'm going to front face this because it's trending and it's in my area, right?
0: Or I'm going to come here like Joy Hollingsworth said. She said, man, we don't need people trying to workshop their thesis paper, you know what I'm saying, around this tragedy and everything else. Yeah. And so I see that Councilmember Lynn, you know, it seems like he's just bringing a lot of humanity there and just trying to, you know, understand And be as helpful as he can.
1: It's a beautiful thing to see. You know, it's like, yes, he is in position, but he is also seeing the other people who have laid the foundation, right? Mm. We're talking about Greg Davis. We're talking about Detective Cookie and some of the folks from SPD who have also been a part of tapping into that safety. Also,
0: so he's in there tapped into a whole ecosystem.
1: A whole ecosystem. And we're meeting every other week just to make sure it continues to stay stronger, not just when the kids get out of school, but for the rest of the year. And I think it speaks volumes. I also want to definitely shout out King County with the executive office, Fadila and Ken, who've also been tapping in with the office, well, I mean, with the Rainier Beach area to figure out what we can also be doing from a county approach. Because it's not just prevention. There's also other areas that we need to be tapping into. So
0: here's what we'll do right here. Is that because I want, so now we've talked about all the old people.
1: Yeah.
0: We talked about Eddie Lynn. We talked about Gregory Davis. We talked about, you know, you guys at county government, man. We're going to take a break when we come back, though, because I know you talk to these young people all the time. So maybe we could talk about what these young people are thinking. You're listening to the Mother's Justice Show here on 1150 AM KKNW.

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4: All right, welcome back to the Mother's Justice Show right here on 1150 AM KKNW. My name is Omari Salisbury, also known as the Big O, filling in for my mama, the good Reverend Walden. You know what I'm saying? Yeah, who's on the rebound, by the way. We're joined by Deontay Damper. Does many, many things, but in this current conversation here, we're talking about his role as community outreach officer, right? The King County Office of Gun Violence Prevention.
5: Community engagement, that's right.
4: Community engagement. And so before the break, we were talking about Rainier Beach and impact and, you know, what you're kind of seeing out there. And we talked about some electeds like Eddie Lynn and Deion Foster and you know, Joy Hollingsworth and community members. But you spent a lot of time talking to the actual young people,
5: absolutely,
4: right? And, I mean, you know, it's over 1,000 students there, so it's hard to gauge how everybody is doing. Mm-hmm. But the young folks that you've come in contact with, especially continuously over, you know, over a month or going on 2 months now, man, what's going on?
5: Well, I think that the youth are dealing with all sides of grief, right? Of course, sadness, but also anger, which also turns into action. They held community accountable to get a memorial set up over there. They held Metro accountable and the county accountable to, hey, we want to memorialize our community folks. But above all else, I see them still brainstorming on what they can do to make sure that we are held accountable. Yes, there's sadness. Yes, there is pain. But I think that a lot of these youth are finding their purpose. And I can appreciate them checking in with all city officials to be like, hey, where's the accountability at? What does this look like?
4: It's crazy because this isn't their job to fix this.
5: It's not.
4: It's not their job. And imagine that you find your calling because your friend got killed.
5: Absolutely.
4: You see what I'm saying? Of all the ways to be able to find your calling, you know, I mean, so it's an unfair burden that we're putting on our young people. You know, it's not their job to fix what's wrong out here. It's not their job to have to hold these people accountable and those people accountable. These kids are supposed to just be going to school.
5: Absolutely.
4: But, you know, I mean, one thing I will say about these kids at Beach, right, because we've been following the Build the Beach for Us, By Us, is, man, they don't play out there. Mm-hmm. You know, they refuse to leave the building.
5: Nope.
4: And so that's why people don't realize the new beach was built with the students in the school.
5: Mm-hmm.
4: I think it's one of the only schools that they got remodeled or whatever in all the city of Seattle where the students weren't relocated out the building. because those students said, man, if we leave this building, we probably ain't going to get it back. Uh-huh. And these students out there at Rainier Beach, they were steadfast in the design. They said, we absolutely will not leave this building. You guys will build this school around us. You've been out there all the time. It's a beautiful new campus.
5: Absolutely. Four floors.
4: Yeah, they're finalizing the fine arts building now. But I think that's part of that beach spirit that unfortunately those students, that student body in that community, man, they've always just had to fight and advocate and everything else. And, man, guys just really don't be having an opportunity just to be students.
5: Yeah, absolutely. And keep in mind, this is when we're talking about gun violence in this community, this isn't just something that just randomly happened like around in this area. We're talking about 50 years of like nonstop engagement. Things have gotten funded. Programs have gotten funded. And at the end of the day, we've lost someone at least every 2 years in this space. I'm super proud of like the work of not just the adults, but these youth. These youth aren't letting up. They're not. They said not anymore on our watch, and it shouldn't be on yours because we're holding you accountable. When I first went up to the school, and they was like, "And what do you do? Your prevention? What does that look like? How are you gonna do this? I thought I seen you on TV. Well, how you get to do both? Like, you know." And I love being able to answer that question for them, because at the end of the day, every time I check in with them, I need to be honest and I need to make sure that I'm keeping it real with them.
4: Yeah, I mean, what? So when it's hold accountable. I mean, it's a lot of different people to be held. I mean, what does that look like for some of the things that you're hearing?
5: I think that one of the main things, yes, we're talking about mental health, but I think that there's still more that they want to be heard on, right? It's not just when we're talking about public safety, it's not just the areas of transportation. I mean, not just in the areas of like where Rainier Beach is in itself. A lot of these kids, some of them are dealing with food deficiencies. Some of these folks have been bullied in school. And when we're talking about safe and thriving, I think that those are some of the things that they have been able to not request, but demand. And I think that shout out to the city, shout out to the whole ecosystem of folks who've been following through on some of the requests that the kids have had.
4: Yeah, man. I mean, I hope somebody follows through because, you know, it's a tagline, but it's real, though. The youth right now are the truth right now. And to be honest with you, you know, the young people at Rainier Beach have been saying a lot of what they wanted for years. You know, we had the receipts where we played in two different town halls. They were saying what they wanted. They wanted officers back into the school. They were like, yeah, man, we want to build relations with the officers, play chess, do all kinds of stuff. They said what they wanted 3 years ago. Ain't nobody listening to them. You feel me? They foreshadowed. These events, ain't nobody listening. You know, I mean, they're like, yeah, we want cameras. You know what I'm saying? Ain't nobody listening to them. And so, yeah, I'm sure it's frustrating being at not only at Rainier Beach, but being a young person across the city, because a lot of stuff. See, man, there's two Seattles, probably more. I don't know.
5: Okay.
4: But I was explaining this to G. I was like, yo, there's the Seattle that's heard. And the Seattle that's heard are the people who are afraid of what might happen. And the Seattle that's not heard are the people that things are happening to. Like, think about that. The loudest voices in the rooms mm-hmm. be all on the side of, like, potential hypothetical of whatever. These are the people who are the furthest away from crime. The people who are furthest away from being impacted, but they got the loudest voice. The people who's impacted by crime, bruh, they ain't making it to no what do you call it, public comment.
5: Yeah.
4: They're not part of X, Y, and Z and everything else. So they're not heard, bro. And we see that in legislation and everything else here. That it's these two Seattles. How can these young people sit here for years and say what they want? Because when you go north of the Ship Canal Bridge, though, that's not what them kids want.
5: Right.
4: And I'm just being honest with you. It's not what the white kids want. I mean, it's so many things. And when we talk about the cameras right now, you know what I'm saying? It's a lot of black people, not everybody, of course, you know what I'm saying, who are like, man, put these cameras up.
5: Yeah.
4: You know what I'm saying? But, man, you know, there's a big white population who's like, yeah, well, man, you know, I don't know. We don't want the feds to have it. But the people who are being impacted by the crime right now, you see what I'm saying?
5: I can understand how you're saying two different conversations.
4: Yeah, it's two, especially. Man, it's two, but only one is heard, bro.
5: Yeah, I've been at some community events where there's been some key decision makers that have said, hey, I hear what you're saying about the cameras, but I would love for you to go tell those Rainier Beach parents and students. What? Come tell them that, right?
4: Yeah.
5: So I feel like this that's a tricky one. I mean, tricky one, but it's the real thing.
4: I know it's tricky, and I know it's tricky from your position,
5: yeah.
4: But it's not tricky from mine. Yeah, so right. I'll just add a few more words here, is that what I will say is that I think with Mayor Wilson, what we are seeing, though, is someone who, I mean, she's trying to thread a needle, but that's the whole point, is that she's trying to thread it. You see what I'm saying?
5: Yeah.
4: And the fact that, like, man, she came up, almost all of her supporters were like, yeah, bring the cameras out. Like, she really, that's a real pushback from her base. But her going out and actually listening now as a community, because, you know, man, it's like anything. When you're running for office, man, come on, man, it's the biggest echo chamber ever. You know, mm-hmm. it's like you gain momentum and everything else. But to get into office now and have to listen and pivot and everything else, you know, we'll see what happens. And I don't think anybody's happy with her recent decision, because the people want cameras. Like, well, we need more cameras, and the people want them down. But I will say, what is a positive sign is a willingness to actually listen and take some other things into totality.
5: Yeah, I think when we're thinking about the community compass, it's not just one direction; it's every direction. I think we all are part of the compass, and being able to hear both sides and. I mean, sometimes you can walk a fine line, but I think what I can appreciate from the city and look forward to her working with the county is just like how we can be able to continue to show the alignment within our city. It's just not one way. It could be all.
4: Yeah. Well, you know, I mean, you talked about breaking down silos. And I mean, I think I'm not saying that there is a silo, but I mean, if there is a great silo to break down, would actually be one any between the city of Seattle and especially that office, this gun violence office, because it's this issue around safety, it binds all of us. And, you know, of course, with the city and the county and everything else, I know that on many times where I've interviewed Mayor Wilson and also just in public statements that she said that, like, man, she really looks forward to an opportunity or expanded opportunity or an enhanced engagement between the city of Seattle and King County, and especially the Office of Gun Violence Prevention.
5: Oh, that's appreciated. Well, looking forward to that.
4: Yeah, no, I mean, I'm sure you are. I'll be here to report on it, man. You know what I'm saying? All right. So, before we shift away from all this government work and everything else, man, which is important, by the way, is there anything else that you want listeners to know? Is there any events coming up, or how can people be engaged, or, you know, how can people reach your office? You know what I'm saying?
5: I mean, at any time, you can always reach out to me at any time. I mean, ddamper@kingcounty.gov. And you could always tap in to figure out if there's any ways that you can be a part of our Together We End Gun Violence Week that's coming up. Very, very soon, we have a lot of surprises that are happening in the areas of community. If you're out in community and you want to learn more about our harm reduction activities that we have coming up, please feel free to email me at ddamper@kingcounty.gov. And above all else, and would love for y'all to get to know more, not just we have such a great team. Shout out to Reginald, Catherine, Ariana, and as well as Eleuthera Lish, who I don't even think you know this. Eleuthera used to be my teacher in school.
4: Man, believe it. Man, the whole hood got an Eleuthera story.
5: Yeah, right. You know, she was my teacher at 16.
4: Talked to Mila, talked to everybody.
5: At 16 years old. So this is 30 years of wisdom, and I'm just really so appreciative of her work and so happy that I am also a product of being alive and free, and can't wait to be able to push that more in our community. I'm so happy to be here.
4: I mean, I'll be honest with you, man. This is my first time. I'm sure you be out in these community town hall kind of things, which is, you know, it's real deal. But this is my first time me really hearing you talk about what you do, like, on broadcast radio.
5: Yeah, I know. This is the first time, but this is the best place to start it, because your mama has always had me come to meetings. Mm-hmm. Hey, don't be there quiet. Use your voice. And being able to work for the government, and I was hesitant, but you know what? I am in this position. Yes, I'm community engagement, but I'm the bridge. I'm the bridge between government, community-led organizations, and community. And I have to get my community and the other folks to be able to walk across. We need to have a safe and thriving community. And within this position, I hope that I could be able to make my community and your mother proud.
4: Yeah, no, that's what's up. You know, mama ain't got nothing but love for you, Deontay. You know, holding it down, huh? Yeah. All right, so we're going to take a break here. And when we come back, we're going to shift gears. We're going to talk about your show, We Live in Color. Yes. And we're also going to talk about you being the Grand Marshal of Pride 2026. Right. 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
4: All right, welcome back to the Mother's Justice Show right here on 1150 AM KKNW and online too. Yeah, we're everywhere like air, man. My name is Omari Salisbury, also known as the Big O, and I am your host today, and I'll be back here next week too. Got Deontay Damper in the building.
5: Very happy to be here. I'm just
4: texting
5: smiling.
4: And smiling, huh?
5: You know, sometimes I'm walking with love.
4: You're walking with love, huh? Okay, so this is important to me. So we're going to get back to all this great stuff with you. But, man, you know, last Sunday was Steelhead Sunday. The very first one. Bruh, it's trying to get you there, you know what I'm saying?
5: You were beaming from ear to ear.
4: Oh, my goodness. I was so happy. People don't realize. So the Mariners actually reached out to me back in man, January, late December, early January, and they let me know. They said, man, we're bringing the Steelheads jersey, and they said they're not just bringing it for a game. They're going to make history as the very first Major League Baseball team ever to put a Negro League jersey in rotation. And you got to think about that, man. We're in a city of 50,000 black people. You can fit all the black people in Seattle inside a T-Mobile Park.
5: Wow.
4: You know what I'm saying? And so, but like for the Mariners to honor the Negro Leagues, the history and the tradition like that, it was crazy. And you know, I was down there on the field for a lot of the pregame stuff, and of course, you know, we had a suite and everybody. Man, it was so special. And I did like a small recap for it because it felt like church. You know what I'm saying? And so actually, if we're able to play that, and I don't know if he's able to find it over there. You got it?
5: Well, let me ask you, how did you feel?
4: No, it felt great. It was a real special experience having everybody there, you know what I'm saying? And for people who know me, man, they know I love baseball. I love these M's. As a kid, I used to walk from the Central District down to the King Dome and all that kind of stuff. Oh, here we go. Here
6: it is. They say history belongs to those who tell the story. Well, last night in Seattle, we rewrote the script. Walking into that cathedral of brass and steel, you could feel the air change. The 1946 Seattle Steelheads weren't just a memory anymore. They were the heartbeat of the park, the first and only team in Major League Baseball history to make this legacy permanent. From Buki's pitch honoring Dr. Perkins to the sparkle in the eyes of the 13U Kings, it was a holy moment, an affirmation that our stories are sacred and our lineage is unbroken. It was an undeniable spirit of joy moving through the stadium. This is what it looks like when a community isn't just invited, but honored. Respect the past. Own the future. Sundays are for the Steelheads.
4: Yeah, that was like, it's right. Like, you know, the Mariners, like the Mariners hired me or something. Yeah,
5: that was so good.
4: Yeah, I mean, that's how I felt. It was, man, it was an experience, bro. It just, man, at my soul, you know, so... I just want to say this because we got to move on because we're talking about pride, everything else, man. Yeah. Every Sunday, man, still has Sunday. Can I get you at a game, please?
5: Oh, you are going to get me at the game. I will be there at the May 3rd one.
4: Okay.
5: I'm very, very excited. But I have to ask, can I just ask you this quick question? You know, how does it feel like every year you are doing some historic stuff with the Mariners? Like every year, and I mean from Baseball Beyond Borders to even working with them every year. I mean, how do you feel?
4: I mean, it's kind of crazy because, you know, when Converge started, man, you know, I couldn't find no job. I used to sell beer and peanuts there at T-Mobile Park.
5: Wow.
4: And so it's like for me to have started this company right there and I was a part of it. And then, you know, I mean, going to some of the games with my dad and then being able to call the third inning back in 2023. And then last year or 2024, I was named a hometown all-star on Jackie Robinson Day, and now with this right here, man, it's an amazing run with the Mariners, so it's really special.
5: Well, congratulations for everything. Steelhead Sundays. Let's go.
4: This is what I'm saying, man. You know, I mean, we got to hang out on Monday. Monday games be at this Monday, the game's at 1 o'clock, uh-huh. 12 or 1, so if you decide that you want to, you know, skip work, come hang out with us. So
5: I will not say that on the line.
4: yeah. well, when there's a night game, we'll call you.
5: Yeah, absolutely.
4: All right, brother. So the last 8 minutes and 25 seconds here is all about pride and, man, you being named the Grand Marshal. Man, tell us what that was all about and what that was like. And, like, man, what's your platform? I don't know if you get a platform with that, but, you know, what's it all about?
5: Well, one, huge shout-out to Seattle Pride. Huge shout-out to Converge because y'all got me. I mean, I came into the studio thinking I was going to do a commercial, and y'all, you pulled a fast one on me. Oh, and I'm calling you out here on the radio before I even get into it. But I think that when the theme is we rally, and when we're talking about rally, it's talking about togetherness. It's talking about calls to action. And I am so happy and honored to be the Grand Marshal of Pride because I feel like rallying is all that I do. Most of the time I've looked at who the Grand Marshal is, and I've never seen anybody that looks like me that's from the town that has gotten this acknowledgement. And if I have, they're like one of our elders or they're gone. And I appreciate being able to get my flowers while I'm here. But I know that the thing about it is, yes, I hear Deontay Grand Marshal, but when I think of that, I think about my whole community. I think about the Kenny Joes. I think about the Hiram's. I think about so many of my friends who have lost their lives to the fentanyl crisis. I think about some of my friends who still can't come out. And I know that they'll be walking with me in spirit along with my Converge Media family as well.
4: Yeah, I think for people who know it, and even added historic layer of this is that, you know, I mean, Seattle coming out gay in Seattle, being black is still not easy today. But, like, you know, my brother Hiram, who Deontay mentioned, you know, rest in peace. Hiram passed away in, 2005. Mm. But Hiram came out gay in the 80s, man. And in the Central District, you know, he couldn't find no peace in the Central District because he was gay. When he went up to Capitol Hill, couldn't find no peace because he was black. Mm-hmm. And there was a lot of black, gay, queer, you know what I'm saying, people, man, who, you know, we kind of lost to the streets because of that. You know, you end up with self-harm and drug use and all kinds of different things like that, man, because they, you know, they couldn't. That's so to me, that's why this is, it's like historic. You feel me? And people, I want people to really realize that and understand that that's why this pride is such a big deal for all those people that came out in their own neighborhood. The community didn't accept it. You know, like, man, it was all the way into the 90s, early 2000s. Man, if you died of HIV AIDS, you couldn't get a funeral in no black church.
5: Nope.
4: You see what I'm saying? You couldn't get no service there. Like, it's real. You know, for all the things in our own community, the stigmas that we carry, any people up on Capitol Hill wasn't no better. You know what I'm saying? Yeah, it was great, all these services and everything else. But if you wasn't white, man, it didn't matter. And so, like, man, I'm so proud of you, man. You know what I'm saying? This is a big deal. And when you talk about it's not just you, the Grand Marshal, you're carrying everybody with you. This shit is real.
5: It's really real. And you want to know why it's so important, though, Omari? It's because I get to be able to walk alongside with my family who've been able to walk alongside with me in this space. This is historic. And above all else, too, I want to thank your mother. We just got done talking about the Mariners. And one of the things that happened was we were leaving the Baseball Beyond Borders premiere. And I was talking to her about the show. She had just watched the first episode, and you were walking her to the car. And before she got in, she looked at me and she said, "I'm so proud of you. I am so proud of you." My son is also smiling down because he's proud of you, too. You just keep it up. And I want to thank her for that, because I've been keeping it up ever since. And I'm just so grateful for your family. I'm so grateful when I'm having all of these full circle moments in community. Your family has been right there by my side. So I'm so grateful to talk about my journey, not only on this show, but to be able to walk alongside the Salisbury family when I'm rallying down for Seattle Pride 2026. We're in this together.
4: Yeah, that's the word too, right? Rally.
5: Yeah,
4: that's
5: it is rally.
4: The slogan.
5: It's a slogan. And shout out to the Torrent NHL team. They'll also be some of the other Grand Marshals, but, you know, and I'm excited for them as well.
4: You already be out there, though.
5: You
4: already be out there. But it should be official. So, man, I can walk next to you in the parade.
5: Absolutely. We're not walking, Omari. We are skipping.
4: Okay, we skipping?
5: We are skipping. We are skipping this parade.
4: Yes. Yeah, man. You know, in the Seattle, people might not know, the Seattle Pride Parade is one of the biggest in America.
5: Absolutely. And with FIFA here, we're estimated 1 million people.
4: 1 million.
5: This will be the biggest Pride celebration.
4: Oh, yeah. Now, Pride is slapping, too. And people should know you definitely don't have to be LGBTQIA2+ to come out and care. I mean, it's a party.
5: Absolutely. You know, and I do want to say this before we wrap. One of my friends said to me, earlier, remember, you're black first, as if I can't, like, live an existence of being both.
4: Right.
5: And I am bringing... I'm not just walking just as a queer person. I'm walking as a queer black person that has been able to, that is also a survivor of HIV, that's also a survivor of addiction, that is also a gun violence community engagement specialist. I'm walking with every element, and I will not be, I'm not ashamed of either one of them. So when I say walk with love, I had to spend years of learning how to love myself so I could be able to be a community compass for my community. So when people say that, that makes me feel a way, but just know that I'm coming with all that I got June 28th.
4: All right, man, that's a beautiful thing. You know what I'm saying? And Deontay, where can people, your show, We Live in Color, we didn't talk about it too much, but it's dope.
5: It is.
4: It is. And when can people watch it and where?
5: Yes, you can watch it on all Converge Media streaming platforms, and it comes on 8:00 Thursday night.
4: Thursday night.
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4: That's right. 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Man, I'm really thankful for you taking the time today, Deontay. Like I said, this is that first, you know what I'm saying, my first show here, a little bit rusty working through it.
5: You did good. It was great. Thanks, Eric, as well. This is great.
4: Eric makes it look good, man. Yeah. You know what I'm saying? But man, I really appreciate you, and I hope that, you know what I'm saying, we'll get you back here, especially closer as we get closer to Pride and everything else. But also on the other side, man, it's you know, this show was started for community and community justice and things like that. So we want to check back in with you about the work over there at the county, okay?
5: Absolutely. Thank you for having me.
4: All right, fantastic. Well, on behalf of my guest, Deontay Damper, and our exceptional engineer, Eric, and we even got Ashley in the studio today.
5: Ashley.
4: Jordan was here earlier with the photos.
5: Sanctuary.
4: My name is the Big O, and man, until next week on the Mother's Justice Show right here on 1150 AM. Peace.
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2: Southbound I-5 struggles from North 50th on down to about Denny at this hour. And we're finding some congestion on northbound I-5 from the West Seattle Bridge on up to about South Jackson, again approaching 520 on up to about Northeast 45th. On the east side, 405 southbound congestion in Bellevue from Richards Road on down to Coal Creek Parkway. Right now, sunshine in the Puget Sound, 72 degrees. Stay tuned. Coming up, it's Urban Forum Northwest with your host, Eddie Rye.
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4: NBC News Radio, I'm Lisa Carton. Wall Street has closed higher to start the new month despite a surge in oil prices. All three major indices hit record highs as President Trump said talks with Iran are resuming. NVIDIA led the tech sector with the launch of a new chip for personal computers. At the closing bell, the Dow Jones Industrial rose 46 points to 51.78. The S&P 500 added 19 points to 75.99. And the tech-heavy NASDAQ gained 114 points to close at 27.86. President Trump thinks the U.S. and Iran have been talking too much, with conflicting reports about the state of the negotiations. Earlier today, reports indicated Iran was suspending peace negotiations with the U.S. and would seek complete closure of the Strait of Hormuz, due largely to Israel attacking its ally Hezbollah in Lebanon. Later, Trump posted the talks with Iran are still moving forward at a rapid pace. Trump also said he'd spoken with Israeli leader Benjamin Netanyahu and the leader of Hezbollah, and both agreed not to attack each other. Primary elections will take place in six states on Tuesday for the U.S. House, Senate, and governor races, where the race for Los Angeles mayor and the race for governor have garnered plenty of national attention. More from Chris Caraggio.
5: Democrat Tom Steyer is beating Republican Steve Hilton for second place in the latest poll in the race for California governor. Yesterday, Steyer spoke at a campaign event in Los Angeles.
6: California deserves better. California deserves a change. That's what I'm running to deliver.
5: The Emerson College poll released Saturday has Democrat Javier Becerra in the lead with 28% support. Steyer has 22%, followed by Hilton at 21%. The top two vote getters tomorrow will advance to the general election in November.
4: Voters also head to the polls in Iowa, Montana, New Jersey, New Mexico, and South Dakota. And some severe weather could be on tap for millions across the Tennessee Valley today. 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
1: Time now for a quick look at our KKNW weather outlook. We'll see mostly sunny skies through the afternoon, a high near 73, partly cloudy tonight, a low around 53. Sunshine for Tuesday with a high near 84. Mostly cloudy Wednesday, high near 70.
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9: Welcome to Urban Forum Northwest with your host, Eddie Rye, who has been challenged right now by his computer. And I am on the phone, but I do have on the line Reverend Kerry Anderson, Senior Pastor of Seattle's First AME, and Hayward Evans, co-convener of the Martin Luther King Commemoration Committee and the newly elected president of the Seattle branch of the Seattle King County branch of the Seattle NAACP. These gentlemen are working collaboratively on a project that's going to be occurring on June 17th. It's the 11th anniversary of, I call it, the assassination murder of the Charleston Nine, and there's a very special guest coming out due to the connectivity of Pastor Kerry Anderson and the individual that I'll let he and Hayward Evans speak on. So why don't I start with Hayward, Pastor Anderson, since he has been one of the glue and you've been the other glue to make this thing happen. So Hayward, why don't you go right ahead and share with our listeners exactly what they can expect on the 17th of June, the 11th anniversary of the murder of the Charleston Nine.
10: Oh, thank you for having me, Eddie. And hello, Reverend Anderson and Sherry. Cheryl, also good seeing you.
11: The event,
10: you know, when you look at the 12 to 9, these people were assassinated. They were murdered in church by a white separatist. This is something we cannot forget. And for as long as I can remember, every time a tragedy happens, we're all sad. But then it swept under the carpet. It swept under the carpet and people forget about it. And I'm saying that we cannot forget significant events like this assassination of those people in church praying, ministers and the Spirit of God and the Spirit of Jesus, they embraced this young man. And he came in and he murdered the people. We want to make sure, one, again, the community doesn't forget, and that we want to, we're blessed, and I'm not going to take from Pastor Anderson, because I know he can talk about the bishop who we have coming. But again, overall, it's going to be a great event, the 17th at First AME Church, 5:30 to 6:30. It's a free networking dinner. It's going to be absolutely fantastic, and then we will have the program. And on that note, I want to hear from the pastor.
12: Hey, Brother Evans, it's good to see you. Let me say welcome to Cheryl Jackson Williams. So glad to share this time with you. Of course, our community icon, Brother Eddie Rye. It's just good to see all of you. Yeah, we're inviting the public at large to join us for the 11th anniversary of the Charleston Nine. It's going to be a day of remembrance, a day of reflection, and also a day of renewed commitment. Because we are living in dire times. So we're going to start, as Hayward has said, with a community-wide networking dinner here at the church, and that's going to start at 5:30. And following that, we will go into the sanctuary for the program itself. And we're just so excited and pleased to have the presiding prelate of the 5th Episcopal District of the African Methodist Episcopal Church, my bishop, Bishop Francine A. Brookins Esquire, who has been so gracious in accepting the invitation to be our keynote speaker. She's a trained attorney and also a theologue coming from the same seminary that I came from in Berkeley, California. I was in seminary with her mother, actually, at the same time. And so she is the presiding prelate of the 5th Episcopal District, the 14 states west of the Mississippi in the African Methodist Episcopal Union. And so we're just excited to have her, a dynamic speaker, trained in theology as well as law. And she is also the chair of the Social Action Commission of the African Methodist Episcopal Church. So we're doing some exciting things in terms of recognizing, remembering, and renewing our commitment to serve the present age and to remember those who have gone before us, such as the Charleston Nine. So thank you, Hayward.
13: Could we hear a little bit more about the bishop? You mentioned the states and stuff, and she has a familiar last name. Does she have a father or uncle that was also a bishop?
12: Yes, her father, H. Hartford Brookins, at one time he was the chairman of the board for PUSH under Reverend Jesse Lewis Jackson, and was one of the spearheads in his two attempts to run for president. He fought against the social ills of the day in Southern California. And I was ordained by him. And it's both a deacon and an elder in the African Methodist Episcopal Church some 50 years ago. So I'm just excited to have Bishop Francine Brookins, who is cut from the same cloth as her father, Bishop H. Hartford Brookins, deceased.
13: Now, I understand that one of the instructors at the Theological Academy you attended was a brother by the name of Archie Smith.
12: Archie Smith was my mentor, yes. And

0: into a new scene and scenario, and was really feeling overwhelmed. But I thank God for Dr. Archie Smith, who came out of Mount Zion Baptist Church, he and his family, for years and years. And so we appreciate the mentorship. And so we have to pass it on. We have to pass it on. And so the things that you and others like yourself, Brother Rye, are helping these young people understand that they may have the legs, but you've got the experience. And so we need both of us on the same freeway going in the same direction. We may be in different lanes, but it's all right to be in the slow lane as long as we're in the right lane. And so I'm just excited that we're doing some extraordinary work here in this community.
1: Well, you know, when you think back about the civil rights movement, a lot of the leaders were like people in their 20s, Julian Bond, John Lewis. Matter of fact, Dr. King, being in his 30s, was one of the elder statesmen. Stokely Carmichael, those guys were in their 20s, including Andrew Young. You know, they were not seniors at the time, but they, you know, and a lot of people said it had a lot to do with the fact that if the parents would have got out there, they would have lost their jobs, and that's why the young people took it upon themselves to get out there and take the lead. And I think that what we can do is to share all. We got computers now. I mean, we had to go to the church to hear what was going on. We still need to go to church, but we also need to share when the young people are watching those the games and stuff on the computer. They need to be watching the civil rights struggle, the brutality that occurred. And I think that might give them a lot of ideas. I like what the NAACP is doing, too, with the Out of Bounds, discouraging premier young African-American athletes not to go to Southern universities, but to go somewhere else. And I know it's a lot to ask, but at the same time, the people already let you know that your vote doesn't matter. They're not going to count your vote. And in addition to that, when all the military installations are being renamed to Confederate generals who fought against the Union for slavery. So in other words, we know what Donald Trump is anyway. He is a racist. There's no question about it. But when they rename something, well, what's the big deal? The big deal is they tried to overthrow the United States government to maintain slavery, to maintain you enslaved and your relatives and your ancestors enslaved. That's what the Civil War was all about. For someone to come in and rename military bases for Confederate generals, I'm not saying anything, but we support slavery too. I wanted to check in on Hayward and see if he had any more updates on June 17th.
2: Well, thank you, Eddie, again. And, you know, I'm just feeling grateful that we have the opportunity to bring it to the community, to highlight this event. As most people know, we sponsor events throughout the year. And this year we're expanding. This is the first time that we've done the Charleston 9. I wish we did it last year. We were honored to have Reverend Anderson there when we did the Bloody Sunday, March 7th. And so we just want to make sure black folk don't forget the history. And more importantly, let me say, anybody black, if you're not registered to vote, you and I got a problem. We're going to be out there this year. We're going to make sure everybody registers to vote. Hey, if you see me up at that high school or you see me over at that college, I'm going to be registering. Hey, we're going to have a pocket full of voter registration cards for y'all. NAACP is going to be pushing it hardcore. We want minimum 80% of black people to vote. This 20%. 25% is totally unacceptable. You look at your family tree, everybody who's a descendant of the enslaved in America has somebody on that tree that was either lynched, beat, raped, you name it. Eddie, like you know about Seattle redlined? Come on. Discriminated against? And now we got a man occupying the people's house. This man sitting up in the house with my taxpayer dollars. And want to give money to the insurrectionists. Come on. Wants to build a ballroom. Spent billions of dollars on a war when he could have fed the kids for 10 years. Every kid in America could have had a full billy, a food on their plate, and a shelter. Where are our priorities? Charleston 9 represents that martyrdom, that spirit of the people who loved us as black folk, but more importantly, love everybody. They brought in that young white boy, said, come on into the church. The church is here. We love

0: love and embrace you. And then they were murdered, and he wanted to start a civil war. He wanted to have a race war, and then turned around, and the police took him to Burger King because he was hungry before they took him to jail. You name one black person, male, female, gay, straight, you name it, you ain't going to Burger King. You'll be lucky if you get out the police car without a big lump on your head. And that's just a God's honest truth. Thank you, God.
1: You're right. But, you know, with some folks yesterday, Pastor Anderson, they unveiled the first Martin Luther King Jr. Memorial Highway sign right off Benson Road by the Thomas, from his last name, Edlin Park. I messed up his last name.
2: But anyway,
1: they unveiled the first sign, and that gives a lot of hope to a lot of people to just to have the memory of Dr. King. And so we're going to have some of those people on later, but since the president of the Seattle King County Branch Housing Committee is on the line, Cheryl Jackson Williams, we want to go to her and say congratulations, first of all, Cheryl, for being the chair of the committee and working with the newly elected president, Hayward Evans. So why don't you just share some information with us about what your plans are, what you've been doing. I really admire the work you do up at Skyway as well. I try to make it through the Juneteenth events, whatever I can. You do an outstanding job in organizing that.
3: No problem. So one of the things that is really important that we're hearing from community is that without housing stability, and housing stability, not only when you're talking about homelessness, but rent stabilization, where one is able to stay and able to pay affordable housing rent, but also too, being able to purchase homes. That is what we're hearing from community. They want real affordable home ownership opportunities as well. And so when you're looking at holding a role like this, it's almost a three-prong role. It's a role that looks out for those that are most vulnerable. We're able to advocate and ensure that the laws and policies that are passed are not ones that undermine our most vulnerable population being able to access housing. We are in support of also the affordable housing charges that are happening around and ensuring that our Black and brown folks throughout Seattle King County don't continue to get pushed out to Pierce County. If they go to Pierce County or further out, they are going because they want to, not because they can't afford to be here. With the third being, again, that affordable home ownership, where our working families that are looking for opportunities to be able to own homes can have that availed right here in King County. So that is the focus, while also still keeping an eye on the prize and making sure that we're building a community's capacity. So in the future, I will be hosting an event where community members can come and be able to participate in various workshops to understand about understand what it is to own a home, what's necessary, but also understand the resources that are out there, as well as if they're tenants, what their rights are. So we'll be having those opportunities. And I wanted to be able to use this space today to specifically speak to two things that I'm hearing from community. And I need to make sure that everyone is aware of them as this is the change when it comes to housing. And so especially when you talk about our African-American brothers and sisters out in community that are struggling with emotionally. And for some of them, they can't necessarily afford to pay for a psychologist or counseling or what have you. So what do they use? They use pets. They use animals. They use emotional support animals. And right now, as of May 22nd, HUD has passed a rule that says that they are using the most strictest guidelines for what an emotional support animal is, which means that a lot of folks won't have access to having that particular support in their home if their landlord pushes back. So I wanted to put this out to community. If folks start to experience challenges where landlords or apartment management is indicating that they are not going to rent to them, or they're going to fine them for having their emotional support animal based off of this rule, please give the NAACP a call. The Seattle King County NAACP a call, because we want to be able to follow up on that and make sure that we advocate accordingly.
1: That's outstanding information and outstanding job, Cheryl Jackson Williams. the chair of the Seattle King County Branch NAACP's Housing Committee. Now, I know Pastor Kerry Anderson got another meeting coming up. I want to make sure if he has any parting words he want to issue to the people. We'd like to hear him.
2: Well, we don't want the lives of the Charleston Nine to be forgotten as well as disregarded. And so I am so thankful for Hayward to do what he is doing on behalf of the MLK Jr. Commemoration Committee and those that work with him. Of course, you, Brother Eddie Rye, because this is so important. When you had made the illustration of the government funding Hayward about $1.8 billion for those who have been harmed or feel they have been harmed by the Biden administration and even the Obama administration, these insurrectionists. Well, what about the Charleston Nine? What about the Black folk that have been here for over 400 years? That have
1: reparations.
2: Come on, talk now. We in the radio show, but we can have some church up in here too.
1: Yeah, there you go. Know,
2: it's not just housing insecurity. That's important, but it's food insecurity. That's important. The lives that have been lost and due to and being harmed by an unjust system. And this is what stimulates my blood and gets me mad, but it also calls me to action. And we should all be called to a higher sense of action to speak up, show up, and do something that's going to be worthwhile. So that's my 10 minutes, and I approve my message.
1: Amen. Right. You too, sir. Amen to your message. Your minute, sir. Go right ahead.
2: I look forward to seeing the community here at First AME on June the 17th, 5:30 for dinner. Stay and be a part of this wonderful, wonderful tribute and recognition.
1: And I'm sure we'll have the NAACP there registering people to vote who are not registered.
0: Oh, absolutely. NAACP is going to be there. Absolutely.
1: Okay. We just wanted to make sure. Okay. So, Pastor, I know you have another meeting, but thank you always for taking the time out and all the work you do in the community as well.
2: God bless you. We see you soon.
1: All right. Thank you, sir. So, Eric, let's take this quick break and come right back with Cheryl Jackson-Williams and Hayward Evans.

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3: All right, Eddie Ryder, you're back at Urban Forum Northwest. I want to thank the City of Sales Purchasing and Construction Services Department, Sound Transit's Office of Civil Rights, Equity, and Inclusion, headed up by Daphne Cross, the Port of Seattle's Diversity Contracting Office, headed by Mian Rice, Concourse Concessions, owned by Dave Pukahara. They have Cafe D'Arte on North Satellite, Concourse A, and they have the Hachiko Restaurant on Concourse C. That SeaTac Bar Group LLC, Jerry Whitson and Rod O'Neill. They have the Africa Lounge on Concourse A, the Mountain Room Bar on Concourse A, and the new Seattle Doghouse at C2. Want to thank also Dave Pukahara. I think I mentioned him already. But anyway, we're back now with Hayward Evans and Cheryl Jackson Williams, NAAC peers. She just gave an outstanding report on what the Housing Committee is doing. And as everybody knows, Hayward Evans has been elected as the new president of Seattle King County branch of the NAACP. So, Hayward, you know, it was a fantastic event yesterday, too, when we witnessed the unveiling of the first Martin Luther King Jr. Memorial Highway sign, I guess it's off Benson Road in Renton. Yeah. And I know that Gwen Allen Carston, Representative Mia Suling Gregerson, Claudia Kaufman were very instrumental. Senator Claudia Kaufman, they'll be on a little later in the program, so I want you to hang around for that. And so waiting for Gwen Allen Carson to give us a call at any minute. But just give me the listening audience your impressions of seeing that Martin Luther King Jr. Memorial Highway sign in Renton. It started in the CD on Empire Way in Madison, and has found its way all the way to Kent. So go ahead and give us a shout out on that.
4: Eddie, that was you. We're talking about from the beginning. You were there. And that's when that gentleman out of, I got to call him a gentleman, the gentleman out of the bar slapped Bob for hanging with the black
3: people. That was a 5 foot lady coming out the Empire Way Tavern. She had to jump up to slap him.
4: so we're going all the way back there to now to have the name changed. All the people that fought from Larry Gossett to Senator Adam Klein. And everything for years, he kept putting forth the legislation, and each year would get voted down. It took, what, 9 tries, Eddie?
3: Adam Klein did submit a legislation 8 times between 1999 and 2005 when Governor Christine Gregoire finally came up to the Martin Luther King Jr. Courthouse and signed the legislation.
4: 8 times, and now we got that piece of freeway. We got going up Martin Luther King Way, the old Empire Way, and now we have a road. They're in Renton, going into Kent. Come on. We are doing extremely well. And people should be proud. For me, when I was sitting there, I was extremely proud. And I'd look at the sign, and I'd say, well, what about those little black kids growing up now? When they're driving down the street, or they hit that stoplight, like Gwen Allen was saying, and they can look up and say, Dr. King. They see a black man. The number one peacemaker in the history of this nation, they can remember him, and it just brings out joy.
3: So we have two of the individuals that were very instrumental in getting that done. And so Senator Claudia Kaufman and Gwen Allen Carson just got on. Bea Gregerson, she's on the line back from Harvard. I think she had a son to graduate today. So what we'll do is we'll go to Gwen first, and then we'll go to Claudia and then to Mia, okay? So Gwen, are you there?
5: Yes, there you go. I'm here now.
3: Well, two of your colleagues are on right now, Claudia Kaufman and Representative Mia Gregerson are both on, Senator Claudia and Representative Mia are on, as well as Hayward. So go right ahead and tell us about the joy you feel from yesterday.
5: Oh, man, I am just overwhelmed still. I'm just full of thanks, just grateful and happy for all the support, happy for all the folks who showed up, and happy that we've got stage one done. We're going to move on to stage two. Blessings and everything I feel today. I mean, it's just like it's a dream, and I got to wake up.
3: Well, that's good. Well, Claudia was there, but Mia was back at a graduation. So, Claudia, let's hear your impressions of yesterday.
6: Hi, thank you for having me here. It was an amazing event, all due to the dedication and support and the drive of Gwen Allen Carlston and all the folks that she gathered to support this effort and to see that her vision came to fruition in creating the Martin Luther King Jr. Memorial Highway designation on State Route 515 in Kent that went from Renton all the way to Kent to 256th Street. So having that come through has been wonderful. For the last 2 years, I have worked with Gwen on this, and I sponsored a Senate joint resolution for this memorial naming, and that resolution made it through the Senate, but didn't make it through the House, unfortunately. But Gwen said, I'm not stopping there. We're going to keep going, moving forward. And so, you know, based on her drive and determination, she was able to get it through the Washington State Transportation Commission to have that naming. She worked hard on gathering signatures and gathering community. And every place I stopped and talked to people about it, they were all very excited about this, and because it really does reflect the community that we have in Southeast Kent, the community that can now see and have that visual reminder of Dr. Martin Luther King and all the things that he has stood for his fight for racial justice and social equity. These are the things that we need to have those daily reminders. And it's really exciting. I was glad about the turnout and about the work and the continuing dedication that we see in our community members every day.
3: Can you let our listeners know who some of the elected officials? I know I remember seeing Ed Prince, Tina Orwell?
6: Tina Orwell.
3: Orwell, yeah, she was there. And there was City Council Member John Boyd. There were other couple, I think Kent City Council members there as well. I can't remember all their names. I didn't write them down, but it was a good show of elected officials.
5: Yes, the other from the city of Kent was Sean Shoker and Zandria Michaud. And it was great to see them there in support. Those three council members are tremendously supportive of all the efforts that we try to bring through, not only as for the renaming, but all the other work that Kent Black Action Commission is trying to get done here in the city. They have been very supportive and really appreciate that.
3: Yeah, we want to go to Representative Mia Gregerson. She's outside at a graduation ceremony. So welcome, Mia Gregerson. Tell us, our listeners, where you are and what's the occasion.
7: Thank you. Thank you, Eddie, for the invitation. It's hard to follow such great leaders here. I'm in Boston celebrating graduation. My L.A., actually, she was in L.A. for me quite a few years ago, and now we're friends. So it's great to watch her continue her path towards justice. So she has a degree now and master's in public health, and she wants to specialize in maternal health, actually. So, yeah, it's great to watch her blossom.
3: Okay.
7: I just want to recognize, like, so many people here in this call today, There's two paths to get the job done. And in some ways, it's way more satisfying to see the path through the community actually be the one that moves through, whether it was the outreach online or through letters, public comment. This is exactly what our communities need, is a way to see that their voice does count and does matter. And so it's really something to, I think we should all be proud of. And while we didn't pass it through the legislative process, this is another way. We do that through initiative processes in other areas that are really important to us too. And so, again, I just want to pay recognition to the fact that we were able to use the different tools at hand to get the job done. And as Director Alan Carson said, this is just point A of many more steps to get the job done. I'm super excited to be part of that. Again, thank you for the recognition and for recognizing the importance.
3: Yeah, so we were able to, the Martin Luther King Commemoration Committee was able to honor Gwen Allen Carson, Senator Claudia Kaufman, and Representative Mia Gregerson. And Senator Kaufman finally got an award yesterday. We'll have to put you up on the Martin Luther King Commemoration Committee's website, but also on Facebook. We're going to use some of Davis Shearwar's photos to put up, because I think people need to see it. You know, I got one with just the sign itself. But I also got the group shots and other individual shots. And Hayward and I have one presenting the award to Senator Claudia Kaufman. And we have Representative Mia Gregerson. She's been up for a while on the MLKCC website, along with Sister Gwen Allen Carson, who has been like a vanguard and a leader. So, when we went and changed the name of Empire Way to Martin Luther King Jr. Way, it had to go all the way to Washington State Supreme Court, because some folks filed a suit. And there was also a lot of racial hatred that was exposed. Matter of fact, the United States Justice Department had to send people out. They got to be like that. We were Martin Luther King disciples, so we were nonviolent, although some of the brothers we had to talk to, because they weren't going to take me and call a whole bunch of names. So we said, hey, would you guys just kind of just cheer us out from home or something? Because they were serious. But I was just wondering if you encountered any kind of bigotry or hatred or any kind of opposition about everything. But did you have any vehement kind of hatred? I'm just curious.
5: No, we have not. If it has been, it's been where I can't hear it or see it. So we have not had any, vile messages or anything like that. So I'm looking forward for that type of peaceful acceptance to continue.
3: Yeah, let them whisper the hate. Don't be more vociferous.
5: With regards to that, Eddie, Mama would say, oh, they'll get over it.
3: Senator Kaufman, did you have any opposition or any mean or vile statements made about it? Your leadership in this event?
6: No, I didn't have any. And I went out and talked to community members and of course, elected officials, both within the city as well as in the state legislature, speaking with my colleagues in the Senate and various House members, how this resolution went through the Transportation Committee, and making sure I spoke to folks on the Transportation Committee, such as Deborah Entman and others that were very supportive of this. So I have not encountered that.
3: Okay. I want to find out how do we get this energy harnessed so that we can deal with the political and electoral process? Because as you know, right now, things are not going real well. What's amazing to me, even though people can't afford their gas or their groceries, they're still supporting Donald Trump.
5: Mm.
3: So what can we do to make sure the people are educated or at least provided with the information to make the correct political choices?
5: Well, I think, in my opinion, Eddie, we need to be more vocal in our community conversations. We need to be more vocal at our candidates' forums. We need to be present at as many events as we can, with the idea knowing that if we don't take this opportunity to get our country back, when are we going to take it? So we need physical people showing up to meetings, physical organizing, physical, you know, doing all the things that it takes for this to make sure that our voice continues in whatever way that we can. And that's without any ignorance, any, you know, stuff, you know, being thrown around. We just need to be earnest and direct. People need to make this change happen, and Donald Trump ain't going to be around forever. So we need to make sure that we do things that matter for the future and get our young people engaged and involved.
3: Well, we have enough video of what happened during the Civil Rights Movement. I think that if all the parents, grandparents, and great-grandparents would have their underlings looking at that and get as a reminder, they could see what folks had to go through for voting rights and civil rights. So yes. I want to go to Representative Gregerson and get her ideas on what we have to do to make sure people stay engaged for the right reasons.
7: Thank you. This is such an important conversation. And I think right here at home, we can't take for granted how many of our friends don't support Donald Trump. And so they need to know that they've got to march their ballot right into the ballot box, right? We cannot rely on USPS this time around. In regards to young people, we need to continue to give them an element of hope. I think they have a huge amount of despair, and it is on us to remind them of the past, but that we can, together with their political power, their political will, get this thing under control. They are the biggest voting bloc. I do think that they have a lot of despair right now. They just want to burn it down. And I think that we all know that burning it down completely isn't the answer. So how do we inspire them to be part of the answer, to lead the problems in fixing them, but also remember that just burning it down isn't the answer.
3: Were you surprised with the outcome of the Senate race on the Republican side in Texas?
7: I was disappointed, not surprised. People, when you talk to them on the streets, they're just not swayable. The other thing is coming out of COVID, I remember being in Eastern Washington and hearing from Representative Rob Chase. He says you get your facts from the dark web. Like, I don't know about you, but I don't think anyone here, we use the dark web on a daily basis, which tells me we are not using the same means of information. And so we've got to be creative, and we've got to figure out where people are getting their information so we can help educate them. They are not swayable right now.
3: I want to ask Senator Claudia Kaufman the same questions.
6: Same question about getting
3: people engaged for the right reasons.
6: Almost.
3: And also, I want to know if you were surprised by the Texas, the outcome of the elections for the Republican Senate seat in Texas.
6: Yeah, the Senate seat, that was disappointing to see that happen. And it's also, you know, something that we need to think about seriously on who has the power to do what and when. But that also reminds us that we can be empowering ourselves, and we can empower our community members, and we can empower all the local voters that we have to take a look at things that are truly important to us and to our community. I've been involved in community engagement for a few years now, and no one understands that communication and education are the top things we need to do. It's a constant education of folks to have them learn about the issues, the impacts, and look through things through the equity lens so that we do that both on a policy level as well as on a community level.
3: What is your position on, you know, we've heard about this Memorial Day just went past on Monday, and African-American soldiers, 1.2 million didn't come back home to veterans benefits, came back home to segregation. There was one guy was saying, only 780 blacks died. Well, you know, the Tuskegee Airmen, when they escorted the bombers, they never lost a bomber. And the real Black Panthers, the 761st Tank Battalion, freed Jews from concentration camps. So there wasn't a lot of deaths because, number one, they had most of the folks building roads and doing stuff like that. But when they did get on the front lines, they were a force to be reckoned with. And the history proves that. So I just wanted to also comment on that, too. We just had this Memorial Day. And right now, a lot of people got upset with me because I said African-American soldiers and sea people Navy folks don't need to be on foreign seas or foreign shores. They need to be right here, boots on the ground, United States of America, because their rights are being taken away here, not on some foreign land. And I suggest that they come here and fight for their rights. We've seen what's happened in the past, the struggle for civil rights. And these are the same soldiers of World War II and the Korean War came back, didn't get veterans benefits, and didn't have the right to vote. And so I'm just saying, and that, you know, once again, when the president starts naming, renaming military institutions for Confederate soldiers, he is saying, we support slavery, because that's exactly what the Civil War was all about.
5: So yes, exactly.
3: Exactly. Comment on that.
6: And that's also how Memorial Day got started, was based on the Civil War and the African-American soldiers who were placed in a mass grave, and how the African-American veterans came back and said, no, you don't do that, and took the time and actually prepared some individual graves and created their own cemetery, and how hundreds of people came out and worked and protected and drew that together as a memorial to those people who served and died in the Civil War. And so for me, again, this is about the constant education we need to provide people. There's a national movement to erase history and to erase the contributions that so many people have had in this country, and to erase, you know, what has been done to people. And so it's on upon us to continue to provide that education and information sharing.
3: So we'll go to the President Hayward Evans with the same question. What will the NAACP's role be in getting the truth out to people and getting people registered to vote?
4: Oh, we're going to be out there big time, Eddie. I mean, that is our goal, is to have minimum 80% Black voter registration. With Gwen, you know we're going to be reaching down there into Kent.
5: And, yes.
4: Don Bennett's going to be out there pushing it hard, hard, hard.
5: In yes. The Kent
4: area. We're going to be pushing voter registration. We're going to make people sign up. But to my representatives, Claudia, come on. The state Democratic Party needs to invest a little money to hire a few folks in the Black community to go out there and help with this voter registration. I'd like to see them hire some young people, be it part-time, to get out here and start registering people to vote. Just want to plant that seed with you. Talk to Clarence Gunn about it. DDI, Democrats for Diversity and Inclusion. We want the state and county to invest a little money to get some of these young people working on voter registration. So I'm going to be calling on you guys, my elected officials, to help sort of push the state chair in that direction so we can hire some of our young people to register people to vote. But the NAACP is going to be out there big time.
3: Okay, Eric, let's take this last break and then we can come back to Cheryl Jackson Williams to talk about her keen organizing skills that she has. I've seen her in works. Let's go.
4: Cheryl is excellent.

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3: All right, welcome back to Urban Forum Northwest with your host, Eddie Rye Jr. I want to thank Sound Transit's Office of Civil Rights, Equity, and Inclusion, the City of Seattle's Personal Construction Services Department, the Port of Seattle's Diversity Contracting Office, Concourse Concessions, SeaTac Bar Group, LLC, with the African Lounge, the Mount Room Bar, and the Seattle Doghouse. So we're back, and we're going to go to Cheryl Jackson-Williams, who is was the key organizer for the Juneteenth event at Skyway, and she's the chair of the Seattle King County branch of the NAACP, to talk about what strategy will she employ to make sure we maximize the voter registration effort. So Cheryl, go right ahead. But you're muted. You sound, you look good, but you're muted.
4: Yeah. There you go. I was holding up the finger saying one moment because I was trying to unmute. No problem. So can I have the question again? Because I have.
3: No, I was just talking about organizing to make sure we maximize the voting possibilities for people, to make sure everybody's registered. What can we do that's creative to maximize the number of folks we have registered to vote?
4: You know, I think one of the most important things is being able to appreciate that people do care about their community. They care about their families. They care about what happens. And no, they're not as apathetic as we may believe. They just don't know how can they dial in, how can they support. And one of the best ways for them to dial in, for them to support, for their voices to be heard is voting. And so for me and in my past works, especially with young people, number one is sitting at the table and really being able to be in partnership with them and hearing about what is important for them. And in hearing about what is important for them, being able to support them and being in collaborative relationships and engagement with adults that are out there on the front lines, actually doing the work, you know, doing everything that community members that are our young people are looking for us to do as the ones that's holding the batons, and also giving the opportunity for mentorship. There are folks that are interested, especially our young people, in being able to take the baton and run into places that we never thought of before, just because we're from different generations and different understandings. And to be able to put them in places where there's individuals that can learn from them, but they can learn from those individuals as well as they work together on civic engagement and activities that really are of interest to them, has been one of the most beneficial ways that I've seen civic engagement go with our young people, as well as with our community members that have been out here holding the work and doing it. So my piece is being able to be in conversation, being able to be authentic, and actually listening, because they'll tell you what they want to do. We just got to be there to be able to support them and be able to help them find the other people that are in that same space as well. But just like you know, our president has indicated from the Seattle King County NAACP has noted, everyone is hands on deck right now into regarding registering folks to vote. It doesn't take an organization to do that. And one of the things that I've found, especially for some of our young people that come from homes where English is the second language at home, or they have a different home language, they are becoming that power holder where they are talking about things that are happening in community and how the vote can be used to express what is of interest to the family, and being able to support folks in their family be able to register to vote. And so I would say that's just not an onus on us as organizations that are out here supporting our community. It's an onus on anyone that's interested in making sure that our community's voices are heard on the local, regional, and national level, that they all receive the opportunity to know where to vote, how to vote, but also to register to vote. I know my family hates to see me coming. That's all I can say. The 18th birthday, I'm showing up. Yeah, I got a present, but I also got to make sure that you have registered to vote. So I think that that's how seriously I take it.
5: Cheryl, you're Juneteenth now. How are you gonna? What you gonna do there?
4: So our June 13th event is going to be in Skyway, West Hill. That is at the Campbell Hill Elementary School on Saturday from 3 to 7. Again, that's June 13th. You can find that event on Eventbrite. It is free. And when I say free, everything is free. We do have a marketplace there where we are showcasing some of our best and brightest artisans in the community. However, when you talk about food, children's activities, you know, entertainment, all of those things are free. And when I say food, I'm not talking about pizza. I'm talking about, you know, we have fish plates, barbecue plates, oxtails, peas and rice, jerk chicken, po' boys and such, with, you know, handmade lemonade. We are not playing. We want to make sure that our people eat, they're excited, they're communing with one another, and they're having fun. This event usually has around 500 to 1,000 folks that come through the door. And it is very multiracial, because up in Skyway, we believe that, you know, Juneteenth is not just a Black holiday. That is an American holiday that all of us celebrate together, because it set the precedent for so many of the benefits that our community has experienced when it comes to civil rights. So for us, everyone is welcome. And just please go online and register with Eventbrite, and we'll see you there.
3: And then Gwen Ellen Carson, KBAC, the Kent Black Action Commission, they have a Juneteenth event too, right?
6: Yes, we are. And ours is going to be on June 20th. This will be our 15th year of celebration out here in the city of Kent. And it's going to be at the Morrill Meadows Park on East Hill, adjacent to the Kent YMCA. And just a kudos to Skyway. I'm a past resident of Skyway. I used to live down on 68th Avenue. And I am so grateful that change has come to Skyway. I'm so grateful that even one of our renaming signs is on the backside of Skyway down the Martin Luther King Road. I'm grateful that you guys are doing everything you can for voter registration, and we are too. We have developed a stance that wherever we go, whatever kind of function we're having, there's always going to be voter registration on hand. I carry voter registration applications in my car. And when I find someone who doesn't have one, I give them one. And if they need help to fill it out, I help to fill it out. So like she was saying, we need to be very active in our lives and in the things that we pertain to get folks to register to vote. And beyond that, anybody, you don't have to be an organization. Anybody can go to King County Elections and get you a box of voter registration forms and do your part to hand them out to your community or where you do your business or where you engage with your friends. Always have them in your car, just like having a first aid kit. Let's get some voter registration applications in your car, on your bicycle, on your truck, whatever you got. do your part. So, yes, we will be having a station or a booth at our Juneteenth. And like she was saying, our event is open to the public as well. We don't charge for anything. We don't charge for booth spaces. We don't charge to eat our taste of Juneteenth. And we're talking about collard greens and baked beans and jollof rice and grilled chicken and grilled sausage and all kinds of food that we get from vendors around
3: the lake. Out of time. It sounds good. I haven't had lunch, but I want to thank the lady just talking, Gwen.
4: I love it.
6: And, yes.
3: Senator Claudia Kaufman, Representative Mia Suling Gregerson. I want to thank Cheryl Jackson Williams, the chair of the Seattle King County Branch NAACP Housing Committee, Hayward Evans, co-convener to Seattle MLK Commemoration Committee, and the president of Seattle Martin Luther King, Seattle King County NAACP, and then also the senior pastor of First AME, Reverend Dr. Kerry Anderson, was on earlier about the anniversary of the Charleston Nine, which will be at First AME on June 17th, 11th anniversary. So thank you all very much. Have a good day, and the sun is shining.
6: Thanks, everybody. God bless everyone.
3: Thank you.
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1: A very good afternoon to you. Eric Reiner here with you on KKNW. As we approach 4 o'clock, it's time for a quick look at our afternoon commute. Southbound I-5 from the U District in Seattle on down to downtown Seattle is seeing stop-and-go traffic at this hour. A little further south at Tukwila on down to Des Moines is stop-and-go, and you've got heavy traffic from Federal Way through 5. Northbound I-5 slowing now right around I-90, again approaching 520. On up to the U District, you got heavy traffic in Malbec Terrace and just north of the Linwood area. On the east side, 405 southbound slowing at Bellevue from Richards Road on down to Coal Creek Parkway. Northbound, some hesitation approaching Sunset, and again from I-90 up to Richards Road, some slowing in Kirkland as well. Make sure you stay tuned to KKNW. We've got 3 hours of America's digital goddess, the Kim Komando Show, is coming your way. Right now, 73 degrees here in the sunshine.
2: NBC News Radio, I'm Lisa Carton. President Trump says peace talks are continuing with Iran at a rapid pace. He made the comment in a Truth Social post this afternoon following reports that Iran was stepping away from talks. Iranian state media reported Tehran was ending negotiations and planned to fully block the Strait of Hormuz due to ceasefire violations by the U.S. When asked by NBC News about the reports earlier today, Trump said, "I think we've been talking too much if you want to know the truth." Over the weekend, U.S. Central Command said it targeted Iranian military sites. The candidates in the Los Angeles mayoral race are making a final push ahead of Tuesday's election. The race has garnered national attention since reality TV star Spencer Pratt started getting some traction in the polls.
3: I talk to thousands of moms a week. They do not feel safe in the street. No matter what these crime statistics are telling anybody, it's not how people feel on the street. There's a difference between people reporting crime and feeling unsafe on the street.
2: The Republican still trails the two Democratic candidates, incumbent Mayor Karen Bass and city council member Nithya Raman, in most polls. If none of the candidates win a majority in Tuesday's primary, the top two vote-getters will face off in the November 3rd general election. The Utah judge overseeing the case involving Charlie Kirk's accused murderer is denying a defense request to close an upcoming hearing to the media. Today, the judge in Provo ruled again in favor of the right of the public and media access to court proceedings. The judge also set another preliminary hearing for June 12th to discuss accusations by Tyler Robinson's defense team that prosecutors violated the court's pretrial publicity gag order by talking to the media. Robinson appeared at the hearing virtually. The 23-year-old is accused of fatally shooting Kirk in September at Utah Valley University in Orem, and prosecutors say they will seek the death penalty. You're listening to the latest on NBC News Radio. President Trump is now suggesting that the Freedom 250 concerts to celebrate the nation's 250th birthday be canceled. Mitch McCann reports it comes after several of the scheduled performers have backed out of the event.
4: The news has frustrated the president, who wrote online that we should have a giant Make America Great Again rally for 250 instead of having overpriced singers who nobody wants to hear, whose music is boring, who do nothing but complain. President Trump will give an address on June 24 to officially open the State Fair event.
2: Singer Martina McBride, one of the performers who pulled out of the event, said she was assured that it would be a nonpartisan event, which she wrote turned out to be misleading. Another, Brett Michaels, said it had evolved into something much more divisive than what I agreed to be a part of. Cindy McCain is officially stepping down as the executive director of the World Food Program. Matt Mattinson has more.
5: She took to Instagram to say that today is her last day in the role, noting that she hasn't been 100% since suffering a stroke last October. The widow of late Arizona Senator John McCain added that she intends to spend more time with her family, then stay tuned. McCain revealed that she would be leaving her post at WFP back in February.
2: Serena Williams will make her return to tennis next week. The 23 Grand Slam champion announced she'll play in the doubles tournament at the HSBC Championships in London. This will mark her first competitive tennis match since she lost in the 2022 U.S. Open. Williams never officially announced her retirement, but said she was evolving away from tennis. Charlie XCX is preparing to drop her next album this summer. The Grammy-winning artist announced she'll drop Music, Fashion, Film on July 24th. She's already dropped two singles from the project, Rock Music and SS26. Charlie's set to headline Lollapalooza, Outside Lands, and Austin City Limits later this year. Lisa Carton, NBC News Radio.
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7: A colleague of mine was telling me the other day about how their Instagram feed is filled with videos, most of them kind of funny, about how grandparents and friends tend to bulldoze new parents out of the way to get to see their baby. Now, as a dad of three daughters, I know how life really does become all about them the moment those kids are born. But I also know parents are still people, too, who need their own attention beyond being mom or dad. And moms, in particular in those early years, can feel especially invisible in the eyes of other people. So what can you do to stop contributing to what is known as maternal invisibility? Women we spoke to said these two things were the most helpful. When people stopped to ask how they could best support them, number one, or when they took the initiative to handle certain tasks that obviously needed to be done. I'm Dr. Sanjay Gupta, helping you live a better life.
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1: Time now for a quick look at our KKNW weather outlook. We'll see mostly sunny skies through the afternoon, a high near 73, partly cloudy tonight, a low around 53, sunshine for Tuesday with a high near 84, mostly cloudy Wednesday, high near 70.
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11: Sitting in my home office last weekend, and I was just crunching away on the newsletter called The Current, which we love. And then my husband, Barry, his office is right next to mine. And suddenly I hear bellowing down the hallway, "You don't know what you're talking about. I've been working with you for hours, and I think you're just stupid. What happened to you?" So I'm like, who's he talking to?
12: You just think Ian was getting yelled at?
11: I did. And I walk in there. I'm like, what's going on? He's like, there's ChatGPT. Okay. Yelling at ChatGPT.
12: Was it hallucinating? Was it contradicting itself?
11: I think everything that he told it, it had forgotten, which is so incredibly frustrating. But how about you? Do you yell at ChatGPT or anything like that?
12: Not really.
11: I don't either. Adobe released a report looking at how people actually behave when artificial intelligence gets the answer wrong. They surveyed 1,000 folks, and they found, this is a shocker, I hope you're sitting down, that men and women respond differently.
12: Men yell, women don't?
11: Yes. Men actually go all full caps lock.
12: What? Like it matters. Like ChatGPT is going to be like, oh, full caps. I'm so sad. It has no emotion. It has no feelings. It doesn't care. It's a computer.
11: Now, every time I read something, this, I hear you on my shoulder say, it is a toaster.
12: Exactly. It's a smart toaster, but it's a toaster.
11: You know, what did the janitor yell when he jumped out of the closet? Supplies.
12: Oh, gosh.
11: Oh, boy, this is going to be a great show. I can feel it because it's just funnier than ever, even here at the beginning. Because after all, it's called the Kim Komando Show. You can find us on over, 425 top stations from coast to coast. And it's the best. It's the biggest. It's the award-winning show about all things digital. And it's really funny how this works. Is that I'm Kim Komando, America's beloved digital goddess. And joining me here is Andrew Babinski. Hello there, Andrew.
12: Hey, Kim.
11: And just let's remind people that they can get us as a podcast wherever they get the podcast.
12: Of course.
11: But if they're more of a visual person and they want to see this beautiful purple shirt that I'm wearing.
12: It's today, very purple.
11: Thank you. Very purple.
12: YouTube.com/Kim Komando. Please go like, comment, share. Did I say subscribe? No, I didn't. But that's the most important one. Subscribe. Any single time we go live or we add a new video, you'll be notified.
11: And you would love that.
12: Yes.
11: YouTube.com/Kim Komando. And I'd like to thank Consumer Cellular for helping to make this show possible. 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

0: 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Alrighty then, every single day of my life, rain or shine or snow, weekends, weekdays, national holidays, I always want to make sure that I know exactly what's happening in the tech space so that this way I can tell you what's going on so you can sound like the smartest person ever at dinner parties. And we're going to start with this at number one. Would you be comfortable with anyone knowing what you actually Google searched, say, over the last year?
1: Oh, yeah.
0: You'd be fine with that?
1: Of course. But I'm also not dumb. So if I'm going to do anything that is something I don't want someone to see, I have other places to go.
0: Oh, I see. Law enforcement is now using something called reverse keyword warrants. So police are now asking Google for the IP addresses of everyone who searched a specific phrase. So instead of like finding the person and then getting their Google searches, they're doing it the opposite way. Here's a real example. A house fire in Colorado killed someone. Police asked Google for the IP addresses of everyone who searched that home's address over a 15-day window. 61 searches, 8 accounts, 3 teenage suspects were identified. Now, Google says it can hand over your information when there's a good faith belief that it's legally necessary. That's the translation. If a judge signs off, your search history just isn't yours anymore.
1: Would you be surprised to know that in the last 15 days, someone searched your address 61 times?
0: Yes.
1: I would be shocked. Yes. I would guess that number is zero, and I'm sure this family whose house caught on fire would thought it would be zero too, but or one, the person who set it on fire, but 61 is a lot.
0: That's a lot. I think 5 is a lot.
1: Yeah, exactly.
0: 61 means like we really are zeroing in on something. But also on the crime case, back in 1982, a 13-year-old girl by the name of Sarah Greer was walking home from her friend's house in Cloverdale, California. She never made it. Her body was found the next morning, and even though investigators found DNA on her clothing, there was no match in the system. So the case has remained cold for decades. So fast forward. The Cloverdale police teamed up with a cold case firm to try something new. You know how everybody uses 23andMe to find the relatives?
1: Mm-hmm.
0: Well, everybody but me. Did
1: right.
0: you ever use it?
1: Nope.
0: Me neither. As I always told people, do not do that. You never know where the data is going to come.
1: I also don't want to know if I have any other bonus children. I'm good being ignorance is bliss, okay?
0: You know, that's totally what's happening, though.
1: Yeah, people are finding lost family members, siblings they didn't even know existed.
0: Well, they used a version of this DNA database, and they found that the suspect list was down to 4 brothers. And they didn't know which of the 4 brothers did it. So the FBI started a surveillance operation on one of the brothers, James Unick, who was living about 100 miles away in a town called Willows. They literally sat and watched him. Finally, when he was out, he finished a cigarette and then tossed the butt on the ground. Bingo. They had the DNA, right? Perfect match. After 44 years of waiting, the jury found him guilty of murder.
1: Solely based on littering.
0: Yes.
1: If that guy was a clean freak, he'd still be at large.
0: Oh, he would have messed up.
1: Somehow. Taking a drink out of a soda can, something like that.
0: Let's see. FBI has a warning that if you're using a router, say, from the first term of President Obama, it is time for you to get rid of it.
1: Okay.
0: About 2010.
1: That's a good way to judge it.
0: Okay. Because it's not being updated anymore. So the FBI, they put out this big warning. They listed all kinds of Linksys models. So just know if you have a 2010 router, it's time for it to go.
1: Now, let me ask you a question.
0: Yes.
1: And I'm going to do a little bit of my own investigating here. This is my own IT call. If I have a router that's that old, but I have it hooked into a mesh network that's newer, am I safe?
0: No.
1: Let me rephrase that. Do you have a new router I can steal from the office?
0: Get this. You use Apple News?
1: No.
0: Why not?
1: Because I go other places for my news.
0: See, I use Apple News. I do. I like to use it. A study found that Apple News featured 0 articles from right-leaning outlets in its top stories for all of January. Not one.
1: 0?
0: 0 out of 620 articles. FTC chairman.
1: That's not a coincidence, Kim Commando.
0: You don't think?
1: No.
0: So that's why sometimes I'm like, I can't find anything. There's nothing new. I can't find anything to read. The FTC told Tim Cook to review the algorithm and to fix it. So whether you lean left, right, or nowhere, or somewhere in between, The bigger story is that

0: Apple is picking what news that you see.
1: What is the goal? Is the goal to be 50-50 or at least bring a little bit in from the opposite side?
0: I would like 50-50.
1: Okay. How about go neutral?
0: Yes.
1: How about it just be news and not opinion?
0: So you go into settings, apps, and Apple News, and that's where you can set some preferences.
1: Oh, okay.
0: Finally, this. I'm going to play a little song for you. And I want you to tell me which, you know, don't think about it, because I know you like to do that. You like to think, like, I have to come up with something clever and funny to say. All right. Just want you to listen to the music.
1: All right.
0: And then tell me, like, 3 to 5 words what describes the music for you.
1: My eyes are closed.
0: Okay, so what do you think?
1: All right, so the first thing that came to mind, and I don't know, I'm just being honest, was Cher for some reason.
0: Cher.
1: I don't know why. And
0: if
1: then
0: I could turn back time.
1: Or the Believe song where she's all auto-tuned. Yeah.
0: Okay.
1: So Cher came to mind, and then techno, and then I was thinking, when is the beat going to drop? And it never did.
0: It's not going to. This is a new genre of music called funk. P-H-O-N-K.
1: Okay.
0: That was Hinson by Sahara. Okay. They say this is the music behind Instagram Reels and TikToks.
1: It's just royalty-free music that just runs on a loop?
0: Well, it's getting really big streams. One of the biggest producers, it goes by Slaughter. So I was on Slaughter's YouTube channel looking at some of the music.
1: Of course you were.
0: So I'm like, last month he racked up 981 million streams on his songs.
1: Wow. And it's just it's like very ambiance music. It's just background music.
0: It's bigger than Bad Bunny and Taylor Swift.
1: That's huge.
0: Most of these tracks are being made by teenagers.
1: Are there any lyrics in any of them?
0: No.
1: They're all just instrumentals.
0: Yeah. So all right. It's just kind of like you're just out there just kind of like.
1: This is like the ravers version of elevator music.
0: It's wrong on so many levels.
1: How so?
0: Ba-dum-bum. Hey, listen.
1: Get it, elevator. Good one.
0: Hey, think about all the irreplaceable moments on your computer, your kids' photos, your important records, just years and years of work and countless memories. 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

0: Let me tell you, every single day I send out a free newsletter, and it is truly a labor of love. 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Once again, that's GetKim.com. So, Andrew, let's start some phone calls. What do you say?
1: Let's do it.
0: Alex in Vancouver, Canada. Hello there, Alex. Glad to have you with us. Now, this looks like an interesting, it says Meta glasses and social media. What is up with that?
2: Well, I just wanted to know, to start, what are your thoughts on Meta glasses? What's, like, secretly recording people specifically? What are your thoughts on that?
0: I think it's horrible. I think that that somebody being able to record you, and I know that when you're out in public, there's no expectation of privacy and things like that. But
2: right.
0: if I'm being recorded, I at least would want somebody to say, hey, do you mind?
2: Yeah, exactly. Me too. I agree fully.
1: Is it that secret, though? I mean, with the Meta glasses, isn't there an indicator when it is recording?
0: Oh, you know what? There's a little LED light that's invisible in sunlight. And what happens is people go online, they buy little stickers to cover up the light, or they just take a little nail polish to cover up the light.
2: Or even tape. I've seen tape on them before, too.
1: But if someone walked up with me with big, thick honker glasses on that has tape on them, I would go, oh, I wonder if those are recording me.
0: You know what? They're really not that big.
2: I guess you would.
0: They're really not that big.
2: They're actually the size of Ray-Ban glasses, I'm pretty sure.
0: Yeah.
2: I think they look pretty normal.
0: Yeah, they do look normal. Why do you ask?
2: Well, something happened to me 2 weeks ago involving Meta glasses where I was secretly recorded without my consent when I was a little too inebriated to consent to anything. And it got posted all over the internet. And it's viral, like absolutely viral. It has 450,000 views, 16K likes. People in my family have found it without me sending it to them. It's just been a whole thing, you know. And my mom and I want to make a change in that because we did go to the police about it, and there's nothing they can do because, like you said, you don't really have, like, much, and if you're in public, you don't really have much say.
1: Where were you?
2: I was just on the streets downtown Vancouver outside of a bar with my friend.
1: Yeah, so you're on a public sidewalk. I mean, I know that someone was secretly recording you audio and video with the glasses, but there was also probably, and I'm not trying to exaggerate, 25 other cameras up and down that street that were filming you.
2: Oh, for sure. Except the fact that, like, in this video, I pull him to the side and I say, hey, like, I'm a virgin and I'm not looking for a club hookup. And he tried to use that against me in this video. So I understand in public, like, you're being recorded all the time, you know? I understand that, but little conversations like that don't need to be posted on the internet without my consent,
1: and
2: you know?
1: Let me ask you, was he filming you for the purposes of putting it on social media and to get clicks?
2: It looks like it, for sure. And I went through the page, but I won't say what it is. It looks like he does this often to drunk women specifically.
0: Wow. And so did he touch you by chance?
2: Yeah, a couple times.
0: Because unwanted touching, depending upon, I don't know what it's like in Vancouver, but sometimes here in the United States, unwanted touching can actually be a form of assault. And
2: yeah,
0: that being the case, then you can file a police report. Armed with that police report, that's when then you can go to the social media platform and say, I have this police report and I need you to take this down.
2: Yeah, well, I've gotten it taken off of Meta because recording, like, without consent is against some sort of Meta guideline. But other social medias, they have not gotten back to me despite me saying, like, hey, I have a police report. Please take this down.
0: Hmm. Wow, you're in a tough spot. You are.
2: Yeah, a little bit.
0: Yeah.
1: And it's only going to get worse. The more, like we talked about last week, they're pushing these glasses for everyone to wear. We're going to see more and more, unfortunately, these types of incidences.
0: And then the glasses, what's even frightening is that with the new name tag update, is that somebody could be wearing these glasses and then they get your name, your occupation, and then your last three social media posts.
1: Right. You're going to add her when you post a video of that she doesn't want online.
0: Yeah. That's terrible. It's awful. 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Hey, just a quick reminder, if you ever want to be a guest here on the show and speak with me one-on-one, super easy to do. You don't have to sit on hold for hours like other folks. Come on. We can do much better than that. Head over to commando.com. That's K-O-M-A-N-D-O, commando.com. And in the top right-hand corner, there's a link that says Ask Kim. Now, let me tell you, insider secret, I read every single note that you send me there. I do personally. I know you're like, and there's going to be some smart, I'll go, oh, Kim, if you read this note, reply and let me know. Otherwise, I don't believe you. I don't reply, and I don't fall for those games. But if you'd like to be a caller here on the show, the easy and fun ways we can schedule you right in, go to commando.com. Once again, that's K-O-M-A-N-D-O.com. And in the upper right-hand corner, there's a link that says Ask Kim.

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2: NBC News Radio, I'm Lisa Carton. President Trump says peace talks are still on with Iran. He made the comment in a Truth Social post this afternoon following reports that Iran was stepping away from talks due to U.S. ceasefire violations. Over the weekend, U.S. Central Command said it targeted Iranian military sites. A Utah judge is denying a defense request to close an upcoming hearing for Charlie Kirk's accused murderer. On Monday, the judge in Provo ruled again in favor of the right of public and media access to court proceedings for Tyler Robinson. The 23-year-old is accused of fatally shooting Kirk in September at Utah Valley University, and prosecutors say they will seek the death penalty. NFL star wide receiver A.J. Brown is now headed to New England. The Philadelphia Eagles are getting a 2028 first-round pick and a 2027 fifth-round pick from the Patriots. Brown has been named to 3 Pro Bowls in his career. Lisa Carton, NBC News Radio.
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11: Time now for a quick look at our KKNW weather outlook. We'll see mostly sunny skies through the afternoon, a high near 73, partly cloudy tonight, a low around 53, sunshine for Tuesday with a high near 84, mostly cloudy Wednesday, high near 70.
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0: 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You know, Andrew, I was just thinking about our last caller. I mean, here she is, young gal, leaving a bar. She said she was drinking way too much, right? And then this guy with glasses records her strictly for social media content.
1: And I probably came off a little too insensitive by saying, you know, there's 25 other cameras.
0: But it's true.
1: It is true, but it doesn't matter that it stinks what happened to her and what this guy did.
0: So I think this is a lesson for parents, and you've got girls, is to talk to them about it. You know, somebody's standing there and they got glasses on. You just have to assume that they're going to record something that may be embarrassing for you
1: right
0: on social media.
1: But it's tough. She was drunk. She was in a party. I mean, she said she was not looking for a club hookup. So she was probably coming from or going to a club. It was a moment of vulnerability when you are meeting someone in public that then they use against you.
0: Yeah, but what kind of guy does this?
1: A sleazeball. That's why I said I sounded insensitive, like I'm giving this guy a pass, and I'm not. What he did was awful.
0: Gosh, you know, how do you sleep at night? Just knowing that, they don't care.
1: No, they don't. Maybe. Like I said, he was trying to get kicks. He did this for clicks intentionally.
0: Douglas in Indianapolis, glad to have you with us. What's going on, Doug?
2: Hi, it's good to talk to you. I have a round barn. It was originally a dairy barn that my great-grandfather built in 1908.
0: Wow, that is awesome. That is crazy.
2: Yeah, and there are not that many left. There used to be, I don't know, 200 or 300 in Indiana, and now there's less than, I think, 80. But anyway, I have been in the process of restoring this barn for the last 25 years since my father passed. I'm the fourth generation that has owned the barn. And my wife and I, we have replaced about 80% of the siding, and I've done some foundation work. But I need to put a new roof on it, and it's a huge barn, and it's going to be like 60,000 plus just to put a roof on the barn. And windows need replaced, and I need to build some new sliding doors, and they're very large doors. But I was wondering what AI apps or programs that I could use to help me figure out how to fund this, like a fundraising campaign, something that would guide me in this direction.
0: Yeah, are you still? Do you use the barn?
2: It's not in use. I mean, originally it was a dairy barn. We have used it for storage. But now in the past, I have given tours through the barn from kids that came out from Muncie, Indiana is where I'm at. But from schools there, they would ride their bikes out on the trail. Their teachers would bring them out, and I would give them a tour through the barn and explain, you know, the original purpose of the barn, that type of thing.
0: Would it ever make a good, like, event venue?
2: Oh, yes, and that's what we were thinking of, maybe like a farmer's market or a social venue, antique flea market type venue. We have about 3 acres of grass around the barn, of pasture, not actually pasture, but I mow it with my lawnmower, but car shows, that type of thing.
0: That's awesome. That's incredible. Well, you know, just about any of the AI chatbots will help, whether it's Gemini or Claude or ChatGPT, depending upon which one. You know, they all have their day. I've noticed that Gemini is pretty lame lately. Gemini was really good. Now it's not. ChatGPT with the new version 5.2 seems to be stepping it up. Claude is really, for me right now, I think it's my favorite. I think it really does have the edge over the other ones. So, but once you start using this, what you need to do is to tell the chatbot, whichever one you select. I would probably go with ChatGPT first for your use, and tell it exactly everything about the barn, the history of the barn, and how it was used as a dairy farm. And then you need to tell it, I need you to be at a historic preservation expert. Okay. And that's the thing that a lot of people miss when they're using AI is they don't give it a role. They just ask a question and then they get something that looks like a toaster manual instead of something that's very specific for them. And so if you tell AI what role that it needs to be, whether it's an HR professional, you know, a social media manager, an email marketing expert, whatever it is. But in this case, we're going to say a historic preservation expert. And then maybe you want to start looking for some grants, the National Register of Historic Places, the Rural Development Grants, the Preservation Alliance. There's also federal historic tax credits that you may be able to tap into. And the when you start looking at AI, that's where you want to say, write me a list of every grant, tax credit, funding source available for historic agricultural building preservation. And then you take it to the next level, Doug, is you say, help me fill out each and every one of these applications.
2: Oh, okay.
0: And this is also something that would be really cool for, what do you think, doing a little CapCut for TikTok and talking about this?
1: If this is actually perfect for something like TikTok. I'm sure there's barn talk out there somewhere where people who love barns. But if you're going to start a TikTok account, the best advice I was ever given is that you want to open 4 new accounts. And it could be the Round Barn. It could be Round Barn, Indiana. It could be Doug's Barn. 4 different accounts with 4 different names. And then you make 3 intro videos explaining the barn and maybe a second video that talks about the feature and a third video that talks about the history. And then you post those on all 4 of those accounts at the same time and wait for one of the 4 to get traction. And once that one gets traction, you close the other 3, and that's the one you continue on.
0: Yeah, that's interesting. So how do you differentiate? Do you differentiate anything other than just the title?
1: Nothing. Because all you're doing is you're increasing your odds of the algorithm catching you and pushing you onto the For You pages or to the people who are interested in farms and barns. Because you're giving yourself now, you know, 75% more chance of actually gaining an audience than just having that one account.
0: You know, I think that's smart. So what do you think about all that, Doug?
2: That sounds great. I know there are, on Facebook, there are 2 or 3, like the U.S., the Barns of America and Barns of Indiana, that type of thing. And people come and they'll take pictures and they'll post a little note, that type of thing. But I never thought about doing something on TikTok.
0: Yeah, and that would also be, I'm sure you've seen any type of venue, there's always that backdrop where people can take photos and videos in front of. I mean, I was, when you were talking about the barn, I thought, gosh, you know, what a great wedding venue.
1: Yeah.
0: I mean, we really, and then you talked about car shows. I mean, there's all kinds of
1: hoedowns. I don't know a good place to have a hoedown, Doug.
0: Where should we go for that hoedown, Andrew?
1: Oh, the Round Barn. Sure. I saw it on TikTok.
0: We all want to go to the Round Barn on TikTok. That's what we want to do. When you get it up and running, Doug, give us a call because, hey, we might want to come up and check it out. Blaze in Seattle, Washington. Hi, Blaze.
3: Hi, Kim.
0: Welcome.
3: There's only one person that I would like to ask this digital question, and it involves wanting to know a program or an app or a device that my daughters can record their school notes from index cards and then be able to play them back anywhere they happen to be studying. Now, I used to do this with a cassette recorder and played it back on a Walkman, but that is not possible anymore. What would you recommend? Yeah, I'm dating myself.
0: Andrew, do you remember index cards? What do those look like again, Andrew, those index cards?
1: I have no idea. I'm way too young to remember those.
3: Well, maybe there is a digital version of the 6x4 index card.
0: Okay, so the whole idea is that you want to have the kids create a way for them to study and remember facts and figures.
3: Yeah.
0: Okay.
3: Yes.
0: You know, luckily there are apps and there are digital ways that you can do this that don't involve a cassette tape.
3: Yeah. Thank you.
1: But you can still make a mixtape for us if you want.
0: I was just thinking about, remember when Frankie was in the studio?
1: Oh, yeah, I didn't even know what a mixtape was.
0: Yes. Yeah, we had this guy working cameras, and Andrew and I were talking about mixtapes. And this kid, the kid looking at us, he's like going like, What do you, what is that?
1: You recorded songs off the radio in real time?
0: I mean,
3: wow.
0: And I, we were like, yeah, it was like a mix. Like, oh, what was a cassette? Then like, they were all looking at each other like, yeah, we are that old.
1: Yeah, unfortunately.
0: There is an app called Quizlet. And so you might want to look at Quizlet. There's a free version. It's pretty popular with kids. You can create virtual flashcards and do audio and video and things like that. You also have on your iPhone, you have the Voice Memos app. So it's sitting right there. You record notes organized by subject. Google Keep is for Android folks. Does pretty much the same thing. So I'd probably use Quizlet, though, and then have them record the question.
3: Okay.
0: And then pause for the answer. So it gives them that chance to actually respond, right?
3: Okay.
0: So you have that virtual thing of flipping over the index card.
3: Right, that's and allowing some time for
0: so,
3: that answer.
0: Okay, so how are you dealing with AI in the kids?
3: Oh, I think I'm a little bit detached from that. As far as the technology and what they're using in school. So that would be another great question that I would have. How do I keep up with the technology that's
0: you have to.
3: Present in school?
0: Yeah, you just have to. And you've got to take a look at laptops and Chromebooks or whatever else that they're using. One of the studies I found is that we spent as a nation $30 billion to get rid of all the textbooks. Because we said we're going to give kids all of the we're going to give them Chromebooks and laptops instead. And then what they found now, that the standardized tests that are coming back right now with, you know, Gen Zers, and because all the numbers are coming in, you can't blame it on COVID either, is that their test scores on standardized tests are lower than their parents' parents.
3: Right.
0: And they're blaming it on the laptops and the Chromebooks because what they only spend like 20 to 30% actually doing computer work on the school devices versus everything else. Andrew, you're shaking your head. You see this?
1: Oh, yeah. They cheat all the time. I mean, you have to understand that. But the schools are doing a good job now of trying to track it. There's a lot of software. A story, one of my daughters told me that in class, they pulled up someone's assignment, said, this is obviously AI. And that they showed, since you're using our computer, on the back end, we have software that just watches everything you do. And he played back a video of her copying and pasting it from AI into the assignment. So they're doing a good job of scaring them, but it's true. I mean, they'll find workarounds. They'll use ChatGPT on their Apple Watch because that can't be tracked. Whatever they do, whatever way they can find around it, they will.
0: Okay, we all had workarounds. Okay, please, give me one of your workarounds when you were a kid.
3: Encyclopedia. So it's a different version of cut and paste, I suppose.
0: Yes.
1: I just sat next to the smart girl.
0: You know what? There was always that.
1: Oh, no. I'm sitting next to smart girl.
0: I mean,
1: I can look over on her paper.
0: You know, when I was going through computer science class, I was the only female. And people would always ask me, like, that must be so hard for you to be the only female. And I'm like, oh, no, I'm like the only blonde in this sea of men. It's fabulous. It's
1: I got like, the pick of the litter.
0: This is great. And if you sit in the first row, that's where you get the really smart guys. I figure it out. Blaze, thanks for your call today. All right, let's switch gears just a little bit. You know, I love going outside, but I still need a lot of time to relax. And so whether I'm out walking the dogs, I'm on a hike, or just taking a breather, I like to tune out the noise and stay super focused. And that's where my Raycon Everyday Earbuds Classic comes in. And I use mine all the time when I'm working, when I'm traveling, when I'm on my Peloton tread, when I'm catching up on podcasts. They really are my go-to. The sound is fantastic. It has active noise cancellation. So this way you can block out distractions when you need to. And this is kind of interesting. It has something called multi-point connectivity. It lets you pair with two devices at once. So this way you can, say, jump from your phone to your laptop or vice versa. 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All right. Almost all Fortune 500 companies now are using AI to screen candidates before a human ever sees your face. So here's what happens: that you answer questions on camera, and then an AI algorithm will score your clarity, structure, and whether or not you're making sense. So the trick to beating all this is to role play with your favorite AI chatbot first and, you know, tell it to ask you questions and be tough. And now a real recruiter will watch these videos. So you want to look sharp. Make sure that your background is not a total disaster either, because, yeah, AI will be looking at that too. All right. Still to come, we have more of your phone calls here on the Kim Komando Show. I was in Santa Barbara last week, just 45 miles from Vandenberg Space Force Base, where I watched 24 Starlink satellites launch on a Falcon 9 rocket. I literally stopped in my tracks. I'm Kim Komando for NetSuite. 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We're blowing past that. 10,000 Starlink satellites orbit right now, roughly 250 miles above our heads. 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Dead zones, gone. Weak signals in the middle of nowhere, history. Very soon, no matter where you are on this planet, you'll have full bars. 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

0: 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All righty, let's see who's next. Lauren in Washington, D.C. Hi, Lauren. Welcome aboard.
1: Hi there, Kim. Thanks for taking the call. I wanted to pick your brain about something.
0: Okay.
1: You're a smart lady, and I bought a new car. And
0: what'd you buy?
1: It's a Ford Explorer 2025. I traded in my 10-year-old 200,000-mile Explorer.
0: Yeah. Oh, wow.
1: I hung on to it for a long time. but this one's really different, and I'm concerned. It almost drives itself. I'm concerned that it's collecting lots of information about me and my driving habits and maybe other things that my phone connects to. Without explicit permission, and I'm wondering how I can opt out of whatever I can.
0: Yeah, that's always the big question, because you're right. Yeah. Cars are roving computers right now, and think of all the electronics. Boy, what a difference 10 years, right?
1: Yeah, it's like going into a spaceship.
0: As you start looking at this roving computer in the Ford Explorer, it also has an app, right?
1: It does.
0: A lot of the magic happens in the app. And so if you go into, on the sync screen, you go into settings, then you get connectivity and connected vehicle features. That's where you can switch the data to be off. Now, you can also go into the Ford owner portal for the same thing, and you can review some subscriptions there. And, you know, you can ask the dealer to kind of walk you through this yourself. So, but congratulations on the purchase. Look inside the app.
1: Thank you.
0: And again, it's going to be under share vehicle data under connectivity. Wow. From 200,000 miles, 10 years to a brand new car. That's pretty wild. All right. Still to come, how your smart home gadgets will actually be tattletaling on you to your insurance company. You're on the Kim Komando Show.
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0: 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Get started by posting your job for free at LinkedIn.com/Kim. 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All right, so these insurance companies want to give you $60 off your premium. Just install a Nest thermostat or Ring doorbell, and you're like, oh, yeah, that's awesome. Here's what you want to do. It's called lifestyle underwriting. Say a pipe bursts while you're away. Your insurance pulls up your Nest history, sees that you set the heat to 45 degrees and calls it negligence. Your claim's denied. So that's just an example. So before you install one, make sure that you read all the fine print. Hey, if you haven't already, make sure that you head over to GetKim.com. Because that's the place where you can sign up for my free newsletter. It's 5-star rated. You're just going to really dig it. 5 minutes a day to get tech smart. Again, that's at getkim.com. Thanks for listening. Thanks for being here. We appreciate your support.
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5: I'm Dr. Anthony Lizowitz, and this is Climate Connections. In 2023, a tsunami wave taller than the Statue of Liberty crashed back and forth in a Greenland fjord, a narrow inlet carved between steep mountain slopes. Christian Svenevi of the Geological Survey of Denmark and Greenland says the tsunami was triggered by a massive landslide that sent more than 800 million cubic feet of rock plunging into the water.
6: You put something into the water very fast, and it displaces the water and creates a wave.
5: He says this sort of event is growing more likely as the climate warms. The Arctic's frozen ground, or permafrost, is thawing, which can destabilize mountain slopes. And glaciers, which help buttress eroding mountainsides, are getting thinner and weaker. Aerial photos show that a glacier at the site of the Greenland landslide had been thinning for decades. This event occurred in a remote area, but Svenevi says in some parts of Greenland, Alaska, and beyond, communities are at risk from landslide-induced tsunamis.
6: We know the Arctic is warming much faster than the rest of the globe, and we know that that warming will continue. So it's indeed an emerging hazard, but also one that will accelerate in the future.
5: Climate Connections is produced by the Yale Center for Environmental Communication. 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
7: Good afternoon, Eric Ryder here with you on KKNW. We're approaching 5 o'clock. Time for a quick look at our traffic. Southbound I-5 finding some slowing in Linwood. Then again from the U District on down to downtown Seattle. Seeing some scattered delays in the south end from State Route 18 on down to Tacoma. And northbound I-5 is seeing slowing approaching 520 on up to about Northeast 45th. Southbound 405 from Main Street on down to Newcastle Way is stop and go, and then heavy traffic through Tukwila. Northbound slowing in Tukwila, and again in Renton approaching Sunset from Coal Creek Parkway right up to Richards Road. Right now, temperatures right around 73 degrees. Partly cloudy skies out there. We'll see sunset at 8:58. 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
8: NBC News Radio, I'm Lisa Carton. President Trump says talks with Iran are still moving forward. He made the comment in a Truth Social post this afternoon following reports that Iran was stepping away from talks. Iranian state media reported Tehran was ending negotiations and planned to fully block the Strait of Hormuz due to ceasefire violations by the U.S. When asked by NBC News about the reports earlier today, Trump said, "I think we've been talking too much if you want to know the truth." Over the weekend, U.S. Central Command said it targeted Iranian military sites. Cameras will be allowed in the courtroom for the Utah trial of Charlie Kirk's accused killer. Today, a judge in Provo denied a defense request to close an upcoming hearing to the media. The judge also set another preliminary hearing for June 12th to discuss accusations by Tyler Robinson's defense team that prosecutors violated the court's pretrial publicity gag order by talking to the media. Robinson appeared at the hearing virtually. The 23-year-old is accused of fatally shooting Kirk in September at Utah Valley University, and prosecutors say they will seek the death penalty. The Senate campaign of Maine Democrat Graham Plantner is dealing with accusations of extramarital sexting by the rising candidate. More from Mark Mayfield.
4: The Wall Street Journal revealed on Saturday that Plantner's wife, Amy Gertner, had told one of his staffers about the texts early in the campaign to make sure they didn't pose a risk, and said that Plantner sent the texts to other women early in their marriage. Gertner now says she feels betrayed by the former staffer who revealed the information and released a statement defending her husband, saying, "We went to counseling and our marriage today is stronger than ever before."
8: An immigration enforcement funding bill is stalled despite today being the self-imposed deadline for Republicans to pass the legislation. Republicans are facing delays in passing the measure due to debates over President Trump's spending priorities. Lawmakers will not be voting on the measure today. You're listening to the latest on NBC News Radio. New Jersey is launching a human trafficking awareness campaign ahead of the 2026 World Cup. With 8 matches set to take place at MetLife Stadium, Attorney General Jennifer Davenport says it's important to make the public aware about red flags of human trafficking.
9: Human trafficking is a global criminal enterprise. Ending it requires a global response. It starts with conversation with our friends and families and neighbors, and in our communities.
8: Davenport says the World Cup is thrilling, but worries events like this are often exploited by human traffickers, adding Jersey wants everyone's visit to be memorable, fun, and safe. Officials say law enforcement will also invest significant resources before and during the tournament to uncover and disrupt trafficking networks. New York Governor Kathy Hochul is highlighting success of the bell-to-bell smartphone ban that went into effect at the start of the school year statewide.
10: Students are behaving better in a more engaged way. They're collaborating more. They're talking to each other. And basically, I read all the comments. They're acting like kids again.
8: She released a survey that shows 76% of nearly 585 educators say the ban has resulted in positive changes in classroom behavior. That includes improved attention, respect for fellow students, and following directions. And 4 out of 5 teachers say they saw students' social connections improve. And there was also a 60% decline in bullying and cyberbullying incidents. Former NHL star Claude Lemieux's brain will be donated for research into long-term effects of repetitive brain injuries. That's according to his family, who said in a statement that the brain will be sent to the Boston University CTE Center. The family said it gave the center permission to publicly share any findings with Lemieux's name. The NHL Alumni Association announced his passing Thursday, later saying that he died by suicide. Lemieux played 21 seasons in the NHL and won 4 Stanley Cups. Lisa Carton, NBC News Radio.
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12: Have you ever noticed that you mostly breathe through one nostril at a time? Even when you're not sick, even when your allergies aren't bothering you. The body actually switches the dominant nostril as frequently as every 2 hours while we're awake. That's according to Adam Taylor, an anatomy professor at Lancaster University in the UK. This alternating cycle is automatic. It's regulated subconsciously by the hypothalamus in the brain.